0: is fair.
1: Is unfair.
0: It's not fair.
1: And everybody is faced with making true, real choices.
0: Yeah.
1: And that's where freedom is found. You know?
2: We told our kids when they were growing up, fair's where the tilt-a-whirl and the cotton candy is. Ain't no fair, baby.

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0: Welcome back to the Ramsey Show in the Fair Winds Credit Union studio. Dr. John Deloney is my co-host today. I'm Dave Ramsey. Michelle is in Los Angeles. Hi, Michelle. How are you?
1: Hi, Dave and John. I'm good. How are you?
0: Better than we deserve. What's up?
1: I first just want to say thank you for your ministry. You've really changed my outlook on money, and I appreciate it so much.
0: Thank you.
1: I'll jump right to my question. My husband and I have a daughter. She's 5. She has autism. She's not exactly severe, but she's still considered nonverbal at this point. She's pretty awesome. She's made a lot of progress in the last 2 years, but I was wondering, in addition to following the baby steps, what are some steps we can take to help plan for her financial future? I know you mentioned special needs trust just in segments I've listened to, but I was wondering if you could elaborate on that.
0: Sure.
1: And what you would do if you woke up in my shoes.
0: Sure. Well, first and foremost, there's only one or a couple of little moves that you're going to make that are different. Everything else is the best and the highest and best thing you can do is just become wealthy using the baby steps, because then that wealth can be left to her to take care of her. It's that simple.
1: Right.
0: Okay. Now, a special needs trust needs to be a part of your will, and the special needs trust will be formed upon the death of both you and your husband.
1: Okay.
0: So that takes care of the child in the event of the death of the parents. Okay. And this child is, the difference is the child's not going to need care till 18. She's maybe, we don't know yet, but she might need care her whole life.
1: Right. That's the tricky part. We just don't really know yet.
0: Yeah. Yeah. So I've got a really, really good friend I had lunch with today who has a 35-year-old Downs son who lives with them and will his whole life. And he's a wonderful guy. But he's going to be with mom and dad his whole life. And so he has set up a trust like we're talking about. Okay. Now, a special needs trust activates upon the death of both of the parents. It's not formed until then. And then money needs to be in that trust that the income off of that investment will take care of this child for life. Okay?
1: Okay.
0: So as an example, let's just make up a number. Okay? We want to make sure that $80,000 is going to go to this child a year to take care of them. I just made up a number. That might be too much. It might not be enough. Okay? But if we needed that, then we'd need $1 million to go into investments, because that's 8% on $1 million. And if the $1 million is invested in mutual funds and it's making 12 and you're pulling off 8, it will run forever. Infinite.
1: Right.
0: Because you're not pulling off as much. You're not touching the principal. Okay? You're just pulling off 8% and it's making 12 on average. Okay?
1: The golden eggs.
0: Yeah, exactly. Same thing we talk about with your retirement and other things, but this has to run in perpetuation because it has to run the length of the child's life, not just until they're 18, okay, and not just until the spouse dies. This is not what we're dealing with. So this is, has to run a lot longer, so it has to be very secure. So until you have $1 million in mutual funds to leave into the trust, you buy term life insurance.
1: Okay, we did that.
0: That the beneficiary is the special needs trust.
1: Oh, okay.
0: And you give the, okay, name the, you can give the child's name, we'll call her Ann. Okay, so Ann's trust is the special need, Ann's special needs trust is the beneficiary of a $1 million term life policy until I have $1 million to put in there.

0: Hey guys, George here. I love the movies Angel makes because they always deliver great entertainment. And I want to tell you about their newest movie coming out August 14th, The Brink of War. It's a historical drama about the 1986 summit in Iceland, when President Reagan and Soviet leader Gorbachev faced each other in the height of the Cold War with the fate of the world on the line. It's got Jeff Daniels in it, Jared Harris, J.K. 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
5: I'm your host, Megan Klingenberg. And actually-

0: if you were going to put an extra $500 on that per month, you can't. You have to put it in a savings account until you get to $8,000 and pay it off in one fell swoop, which is not very psychologically satisfying.
1: Mm-hmm. Right.
0: As a matter of fact, it's a little bit dangerous that your very first debt, we're not actually going to pay it off. We're going to save up and pay it off. And that really it scares me for you. You guys are going to have to be super disciplined to actually pull that off.
2: That means you're going to have $6,000 in cash in an account, and something's going to happen to the air conditioner, and
0: you're
2: going to
0: go, no, that's 401k money. It's already gone.
2: It's already spent.
0: You have to pretend like it's not there. It's not for Christmas, and it's not to fix the broken tire. It's not there. It's gone. As if you had paid it on a debt, and you've got to set it aside like that emotionally, and that's, man, it's hard to do. You might, it'd be easier to do it if you'd already done 10 other debts, and you were used to this, but this is your very first one. It's $8,000. Well, you're going to get it pretty quick. I mean, you should get it in 2 or 3 months. It shouldn't take that long, because you're going to have to get after this to the tune of about $3,000 or $4,000 a month. That's what you're going to have to do. And so let's put it at $4,000, and that means you're done with this in 2 months. That's not too bad. But
2: that selling stuff, that maybe your wife has to pick up a part-time job.
0: You pick up a
2: part-time job.
0: Whatever it takes. But the faster, the deeper you sacrifice and the faster you clean this up, Michael, the faster you guys are going to have an awesome life. And that's what we want for you. And this stuff is stolen the lifeblood out of the arithmetic. Because when you pay all these stinking payments, you got no money. And you make $150,000 a year, man. I mean, that's incredible. And you're broke. That's so weird when you say that out loud like that. But I don't want to be there anymore if I'm you. And I think you're making the steps to get there. I want to make sure you take your wife with you and that you follow this stuff exactly. And hey, if you get in the middle of this thing and you don't know what to do, call us back. We'll help you. We're here. We're not going anywhere.

0: We're in our video. He is Eric Carlin. I'm Gary McNamara. Yeah, so I think it was Besant that was out there trying to make the case that jobs were actually up because of the private sector jobs and,
1: yeah.
0: and the decrease because of the World Cup is being over. It's like, yeah, but you counted those jobs when they happen. You got to count them when they if they're temporary and then they go. The real concern for me, and you and I have talked about this for the longest time, is the drop in the number overall of full-time jobs.
1: Right.
0: So many of the full-time jobs are being replaced by part-time jobs.
1: Well, and my question is that are more people going into gig work? And if so, is it out of necessity? Everything, of course, is out of necessity. You got to eat and pay your bills. But are they choosing, well, I work on my own time and blah, blah, blah, blah, blah, blah, blah. I'd love to see the dynamics there. How many people fit in that category? And
2: WPRO.
1: These numbers.
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0: We are Red Eye Radio. He is Eric Carly and I'm Gary McNamara. Welcome and good morning. Man, Jonathan Turley wrote a great column that we'll get to following the bottom of the hour.
1: All right, cool.
0: It was basically that the Democrats are doing the Charlottesville thing. There are many fine people in the DSA.
1: Oh, no. Don't do that.
0: And he makes the point. He goes, except when Trump said it, you know, they had to lie about it.
1: Yeah,
0: but here
1: right.
0: You don't have to lie.
1: Yeah, right. No, you don't.
0: You don't have to. I mean, you don't have to lie.
1: We have a broad tent.
0: Yeah,
1: right?
0: Oh.
1: It's all under the big tent. Oh my gosh, that's hilarious!
0: I just wow. We'll get to that following the bottom of the hour.
1: Yeah,
0: a bipartisan majority of Americans support more government rules of how social media companies conduct business, including a requirement of age verification tools to keep younger children off social media, according to a Reuters poll.
1: Mm. Yeah. Wow.
0: The poll, which was conducted over the 6 days ending August 3rd, comes as companies like Meta and Google's YouTube face mounting legal pressure over the treatment of young users. A trial is expected to begin Wednesday over allegations by state prosecutors that Meta designed its product to addict young losers.
1: Yeah.
0: Mm. Losers. 61% of poll respondents, including 71% of Democrats and 62% of Republicans, say social media companies need firmer oversight. Oh, no.
1: All right, here we go.
0: Yeah, I know.
2: WPRO.
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6: Hi, I'm Kathy Bates. Anyone

0: We are Red Eye Radio. He's Eric Carlin. I'm Gary McNamara. Very quickly, here's Enes Kanter announcing that he wants to be eligible for the WNBA draft next year.
1: I am officially declaring myself a WNBA prospect. If simply declaring who you are is all that's required, then I meet every single requirement necessary to compete in the WNBA. My team and I have carefully examined the WNBA's eligibility criteria and governing framework surrounding self-identification and inclusion. Based on the current guidelines, I can and am officially declaring my eligibility for the upcoming WNBA draft in May 2027.
0: Okay, so now White came out and said, the other player must have said, I'm transgender for basketball.
2: Yeah, right. Just I feel like, right. The other sex, the opposite sex when I'm on the court. Yeah. Just when I'm on the court. But right. you can't judge.
0: No.
2: You're going to have to set your rules.
0: Right. Yep.
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9: The straight stalemate continues. Summer weekend boating incident in Tiverton. One person seriously hurt in an ATV crash in Cranston. Red Sox headed north to Toronto. 4-game series against the Blue Jays. Kind of forgot what that feels like, huh? The Red Sox drop a series over the weekend. WPRO's VJ Day AccuWeather forecast. Again, it's going to be hot today. Trend for the week, though, is going to be a gradual cool down. Lower humidity today. Again, we'll approach 90 degrees, but the trend is going to be for cooler weather as we head on through the week. Next weekend looks to be spectacular. And it was a nice weekend around here, and it continues for many of us this morning. Good morning. I'm Bill Haberman. This is the WPRO First News at 5 o'clock. 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Let's bring aboard meteorologist Joe Lundberg. He's working this morning. He has got it. Our WPRO's only in Rhode Island, holiday AccuWeather forecast.
10: Good morning, Bill. We're going to see hazy sunshine today mixing with some clouds. It'll be quite warm and moderately humid this afternoon with a high of 89. A disturbance cutting through the northeast tonight will produce a thunderstorm in spots early. Then it'll be partly cloudy, warm and sticky later tonight, though just 71. In the wake of that disturbance, the breeze will pick up tomorrow. It will be quite warm with a mix of sun and clouds, but the humidity will go back down again in the afternoon. A high tomorrow, 89. Wednesday, more sun than clouds. A warm day, but not all that humid. The high, 85. For Thursday, another disturbance moves to the northeast. With it, times of sun and clouds. It'll be very warm and a bit more humid, with a chance for a thunderstorm, especially in the afternoon. The high Thursday, 87. Behind that, Friday, partly to mostly sunny and not as warm nor as humid. Friday's high, 81. With WPRO's exclusive AccuWeather, I'm meteorologist Joe Lundberg.
9: All righty, Joe, good morning. It's going to be a quiet day on Narragansett Bay today. Winds will shift to the south at about 5 knots this afternoon. Our wave's going to run right around 2 feet. Got to the big 9-0 yesterday, 90 degrees our high temperature. That was just before 4 o'clock in the afternoon. It's beat by 7, the normal high, which is 83 degrees. Another day of no precipitation around here. Sunrise on the way, 5:49 this morning. Sun is going to set at 7:52 this evening. Again, all stations across Rhode Island are reporting clear skies. Our temperatures are running generally in the upper 60s right now, low 60s to the north and west. We have light winds across the state. In fact, we're calm down along the coast, 67 degrees at Westerly, clear skies and calm winds. Same deal in Smithfield, a little bit cooler, 62 degrees. That's comfortable. Got a falling barometer right now and a very light westerly breeze. Current temperature starts the day in Providence at 68 degrees. 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Your top stories this morning from the Rye-High Home Improvement Specialist News Center.
11: They believe they have the upper hand. They believe they are winning, and they are emboldened. And that's what we're up against right now after, what, 5.5 months of conflict.
9: Well, as former Defense Secretary Mark Vesper, he was on ESPN, ABC's This Week as the straight stalemate continues. Got sports on my mind. Let's bring aboard ABC's Marcus Moore at the Foreign Desk in London.
12: The Strait of Hormuz remains a key flashpoint. Former Secretary of Defense Mark Esper calling Iran's criteria for reopening the strait.
11: While that agreement sits on a precipice, they've put forward demands of the United States, which frankly are ridiculous and should be rejected out of hand.
12: Iranian officials say they're close to a deal with Oman that would secure temporary navigation through part of the strait, but any broader agreement is contingent on the U.S. Marcus Moore, ABC News, London.
9: Already latest on the fight in Ukraine as well. The Russians say Ukrainian drone attack in the city of Nizhkamansk has killed 12 and wounded 39 others. That is in a Tatar stand there. They say that that city came under a massive drone attack targeting industrial and civilian facilities, according to the press circus of Tartistan's head. The news here at home this morning, Tiverton police have found a boat that struck and injured an 11-year-old swimmer. There was a group of young people on the boat. They hit the swimmer on Nanaquaket Pond and left the scene on Sunday. Again, that boat has been recovered, so no word on the pilot of that boat. From Cranston, an ATV passenger has been critically hurt after a crash there early on Sunday morning. This happened in a closed area of Wellington Avenue just after midnight. Said that vehicle hit traffic barriers and a sign. Again, the driver of the ATV suffered non-life-threatening injuries. Let's continue now. Southern New England News at 5:04. This is on a Monday morning. Here we go. Summer weekend stories like this. Parent drowning up on Lake Quinsamon in Shrewsbury, Massachusetts. Reports of a man who may have drowned up there. A delivery driver was unheard after he turned in front of a T commuter line in Cohasset. This is on the Greenbush line. Happened on Sunday morning. That guy's 33 from Mansfield. They say he was delivering packages when he took a wrong turn turn onto the T tracks there. They say he got out of the vehicle before it was struck by that commuter train. A historic church in northeastern Connecticut had a ceiling collapse over the weekend, leaving its sanctuary covered in debris, forcing worship to move elsewhere. This is at the Congregational Church of Putnam. Happened on Friday night. It spared the building from what the church says could have been tragic if it had happened on a Sunday morning. In national news this morning in New York, the Coast Guard is charging the operator of what appears to be an illegal charter with several crimes after a mother and her infant daughter were killed. The boat went over near the Statue of Liberty late Saturday night. Here's ABC's Morgan Norwood.
13: The NYPD now confirming that 46-year-old Manuel Hernandez is in custody this afternoon. He's charged with 13 counts of reckless endangerment after that deadly capsizing near the Statue of Liberty. Authorities say that there were 14 people aboard that 22-foot boat when it overturned just before 10:30 Saturday night, sending everyone into the water. That triggered a massive response. Coast Guard, NYPD, FDNY boats, and an NYPD helicopter was above.
9: And again, that is ABC's Morgan Norwood reporting this morning from New York. Let's continue on now. More on the nation's weather. The largest reservoir in the U.S. has hit its lowest water level ever. Federal data shows Lake Mead fell on Friday to a level just before the prior record in July of 2022. Another sign of the crisis plaguing the Colorado River, which is a major waterway that supplies drinking needs for much of the U.S. West. Wildfires continue to burn across western U.S. and Canada. Meantime, and a number of people evacuated. Western Canada, 20,000 people to evacuate at Okanagan Lake in British Columbia. They had a fast-moving wildfire there with dozens of people that needed rescuing from aircraft. Let's continue. On, we get the very latest. ABC National Meteorologist Jeff Smith.
14: Record heat, which has been afflicting the West, is going to be replaced by monsoon storms, which will cool it down a little bit. Cool it down means still 101 in Las Vegas by Wednesday. Denver could be approaching records on Tuesday. The heat dome will be shifting off to the east, along with some of the wildfire smoke, mainly aloft, though, as it heads toward the East Coast.
9: And again, that is ABC National Meteorologist Jeff Smith reporting this morning. It's hot, as we all know, out west. They had a tacos and tequila event in Colorado Springs that took a dangerous turn. ABC's Mike Dvoski has more on that story.
15: The Colorado Springs Fire Department says more than 70 people had to be treated for heat-related illnesses at a tacos and tequilas festival. Seven people even had to be hospitalized after experiencing symptoms of dehydration and intoxication. Colorado Springs has been under a heated advisory recently, with temperatures creeping into the 90s in recent days. The fire department reminding residents to stay hydrated, take breaks from the heat, and maybe go easy on the tequila shots. Mike Dvoski, ABC News.
9: This is always solid advice, as we know. Don't be here. News time is 5:00. Let's head around the world and head on back to Ukraine, where a top general says Ukraine's drone forces could strike seven times more targets in Crimea if funding came faster from the West. Let's bring aboard ABC's Marcus Moore, as Gene would say, a little extra in his envelope this morning as we head back to the foreign desk in London.
16: The Russian state news agency TASS is reporting that President Trump's son-in-law Jared Kushner and envoy Steve Witkoff may visit Moscow soon. And it comes as both sides appear to be intensifying their missile and drone attacks on each other. Ukraine managing to hit energy facilities and warehouses deep inside Russia. One target is Amazon's Russian equivalent Wildberries. And Russia suffering heavy losses on the battlefield as well. There is word from Ukraine's President Zelensky that he believes another 50,000 North Korean troops may soon be deployed to fight alongside Russia in Ukraine.
9: And again, that's ABC's Marcus Moore reporting from the foreign desk in London. He's talking about wildfires and heat out west. Puerto Rico is in the midst of a historic drought as well. They're rationing water on parts of the island, says ABC's Andrew Dimbert.
17: After weeks of little to no rain, the water crisis is getting worse, with over 180,000 people now facing rotating water shutoffs and rationing. San Juan getting just 9% of its usual rainfall in July, and our weather team telling us there's no significant rainfall in the island's forecast.
9: ABC's Andrew Dimbert reports this morning. More on the world's weather. The heat waves continue across Europe. The period June to July 2022 had been toppled, according to the Copernicus Agency, that's the European Climate Agency. The heat began in May has contributed to major wildfires, prolonged drought, and new national temperature records across the region. Typhoon Dolphin has hit China's eastern coast, forcing 300,000 people to evacuate. The storm made landfall last night. It's impacting Taizhou and Zhejiang provinces in northern Fujian as well. Several landslides are reported as well, with heavy rains associated to that storm. The police on Grenada Grenada have an active missing person investigation that continues. Disappearance of Liz Waddell, the American woman last seen on a beach there back in July. Here's ABC's Morgan Norwood.
13: We're learning new details about what may have been the last known sighting of missing American Liz Waddell. Her husband, Kaylin, now says two jet skiers reported seeing and actually speaking with a woman that they believe was Liz around 5:30. He says that they spent about 5 to 10 minutes trying to convince her to get on a jet ski, but she reportedly told them, quote, I'm a good swimmer, gave them a thumbs up, and then stayed in the water. Now, the family says the jet skiers later met with them and even took them by boat to that approximate spot about a third of a mile from shore.
9: ABC's Morgan Norwood reports this morning the accused leader of an Irish organized crime gang has been extradited to Ireland from Dubai. Faced charges that he ran an international drug smuggling and money laundering operation. They said that gang had tentacles that reached into Great Britain, Spain, and here in the U.S. An Irish Air Corps plane from Dubai landed on Sunday at a military airport outside of Dublin. Nagasaki marking the 81st anniversary of the U.S. atomic bombing there. The mayor calling nuclear weapons evil on Sunday, denouncing growing support for nuclear deterrence around the world. Finally, back north to Canada, a small child forced the cancellation of a jetliner flight there. Let's bring aboard ABC's Chuck Sievertson with more on that story.
18: A Porter Airlines flight in British Columbia was canceled last week after a young child refused to sit down and buckle up. The airline says the parent and crew repeatedly tried to secure the kid, but it was no use. The plane returned to the terminal at Victoria International Airport. Removing the parent and child and their luggage delayed the Toronto-bound flight past the airport's runway closure. All remaining passengers had to get off. They were rebooked.
9: And unhappy, it would appear, as well. ABC's Chuck Sievertson reporting. Coming up, as the WPRO First News continues, WPRO Business News on the way. Meteorologist Joe Lundberg is on the way back with the AccuWeather forecast. Well, Sports Roundup's going to start with the Sox headed off to Toronto this week. It's a very unusual series loss. Forgot what that feels like. Red Sox disappointing series against the A's. Sports is next. 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
9: 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Let's continue on. WPR Business News. Overseas markets have been higher in the ninth, and Nikkei leading the advance. Wall Street ended last week with gains. Oil prices on the rise early Monday morning. Wall Street's futures little changed. Kospi was up moderately in Seoul as investors sold computer chip makers Samsung and SK Hynix to lock in profits from recent surges in their share prices. Let's bring aboard ABC Stephanie Officer. She joins us this morning, the ABC Radio News Business Desk in New York.
26: From ABC News, Wall Street Now. A Gallup survey found about 1 in 5 U.S. adults in the past year looked for financial advice from artificial intelligence. But fewer than 3 in 10 adults overall admit they have any confidence in AI's fiscal expertise. The survey was conducted in partnership with financial services firm Edward Jones. Big economic reports coming up this week. The National Association of Realtors will release July's existing home sales on Tuesday. Forecasters are expecting July sales to fall to about 4 million, down 100,000 from June. Sales slowed down by mortgage rates, which rose through July to their highest level in over a year. July's U.S. Consumer Price Index comes out Wednesday. Analysts are expecting a modest increase in July after CPI fell 0.25% in June. And Friday, we'll see preliminary data from the University of Michigan Survey's latest index of consumer sentiment, touted as a Federal Reserve Board favorite for gouging which way inflation is heading. I'm Stephanie Officer, ABC News.
9: All righty, Stephanie. Let's get the numbers now. Wall Street's futures, Dow futures are down 41. S&P futures are up 12. NASDAQ futures are up 100.

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1: Hazy sunshine mixed with clouds today. Quite warm and moderately humid this afternoon, high 89. A thunderstorm in spots early tonight. Otherwise, partly cloudy, warm and sticky later tonight, though just 71. For tomorrow, a mix of sun and clouds. Breezy and very warm in the afternoon, but the humidity will go down, the high 89. For Wednesday, sunshine, some clouds and warm, high 85. Thursday, a mix of clouds and sun, very warm and a bit more humid, with a good chance for a thunderstorm, especially in the afternoon, the high 87. Friday, partly to mostly sunny and not quite as warm nor as humid, the high 81. With WPRO's exclusive AccuWeather, I'm meteorologist Joe Lundberg.
0: Winds will shift to the south on Narragansett Bay, 5 knots or less today. Our waves going to run right around 2 feet. Again, it's dawn over Rhode Island. Our temperatures right now are running generally in the upper 60s. We're in the low 60s right now to the north and west, with all stations reporting clear skies and light winds. Here in Providence, current temperature now 68 degrees. Coming up, as the WPRO First News continues, WPRO Sports on the way. Red Sox headed north to Toronto. They dropped their first series since before July 4th over the weekend to the A's. 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
0: WPR News Time is 5:19. It is time again for WPRO Sports. I forgot what that feels like, huh? Over the weekend, a disappointing series for the Red Sox. Sox, their first series loss before July 4th as they fell to the A's 4-3 on Sunday afternoon.
11: So you got to tip your cap sometimes, but I mean, everybody's been so good for a while that you know that those are bound to happen at some point.
0: Let's get for Chad Tracy as the A's rally past the Red Sox. Did it off the bullpen, did it off our best too. Garrett Whitlock and Aroldis Chapman as they blew a lead in the eighth inning. Max Muncy had a tie-breaking RBI double off the Green Monster against Aroldis Chapman in the ninth inning. And that was their first series win for the A's. days after losing 12 straight. Red Sox had won their last 9 series. Last time we dropped a series is to the Nationals. That was June 29th through July the 1st. Again, in the Bronx, meantime, Michael Harris II opened the 10th inning with an RBI single.

0: So Braves, that's Yankees 2-1. Yankees unable to complete a three-game sweep. Matt Olson homeward off a 100-mile-an-hour fastball from Cam Schlittler to give Atlanta the lead. Trent Grisham hit a tying home run in the eighth inning to send that game to extra session. Red Sox headed off to Toronto tonight as a four-game series starts against the Blue Jays. That'll be followed by a visit to Pittsburgh next weekend, and the Buccos. Yankees will break tonight. The Mariners will be in the Bronx starting tomorrow night for the first of three. In the meantime, there's a little trouble for Chris Sale, our old friend. He was ejected before a pitch was thrown in Sunday's game. He was still unhappy about being called for a balk on Saturday as the umpires entered the field. Sale started barking and got the heave-ho. One other note, Jacob Wilson, he set a major league record, 111 consecutive errorless games at shortstop, and broke the record of Maine's Mike Bordick. He did that 110 games in 2002. In Bristol, Connecticut, the end of the line arrives for the Lincoln Little Leaguers. The Rhode Island State Champs were eliminated in the Metro Regionals as they fell to Darien, Connecticut, 6-2. At Tidewater Landing, the ladies were lighting the lamp last night. It was the highest scoring game. The Women's Soccer League, the Boston Legacy, falling short against Portland 4-3. Portland got a hat trick from Pietra Torden in that game. So the Portland Thorns of Cano and Amanda Gutierrez each scored in the second half to pull the Legacy to within just one. National Sports Roundup now at 5:21. Veteran quarterback Teddy Bridgewater stepped away from football, according to Coach Campbell in Detroit. He's been placed on the reserve retired list. Teddy Bridgewater now 33 years old. Carolina Panthers bringing in Kyle Trask as a third-string quarterback. This is after Haynes King, who played very well in the Hall of Fame game, came down with a hamstring injury. He'll give the Panthers a third quarterback option behind the expected starter Bryce Young and expected backup Kenny Pickett. On the racetracks, Michael Brennan is the winner of the, actually not the racetracks, on the links. Michael Brennan, the winner of the Wyndham Championship, as he ran out five straight birdies on the front nine and closed with a 64 for a three-shot win at Greensboro in North Carolina. And now at the racing tracks in Iowa, Ty Gibbs, he is the winner of the NASCAR Cup Series Speedway at the Iowa Speedway. In the WNBA, the Minnesota Lynx guard Kayla McBride set a WNBA record. She made a 10 three-pointers Sunday in a 103-90 victory over the Dallas Wings. Career high 43 points in that game for Kayla McBride. Had the gymnastics champion at Phoenix over the weekend. Hesley Rivera leads the way. Two-time national champion to her resume. Fred Richard, meantime, the second black men's gymnast to win the national all-around title as he cruised to victory at the U.S. Championships over the weekend. It's where one of the Celtics' all-time greats is fast. Don Nelson, who died over the weekend. The Golden State Warriors made that announcement. That was one of his coaching stops. Nelly won five titles with the Celtics in the 1960s and the 70s. One of two coaches in the NBA to have 250 wins with three franchises. The second winningest coach. No cause of death was released. The passing, Don Nelson, at the age of 86. Don't forget, WPRO talks sports every night. Kevin McNamara's got your full sports roundup. We do that every night, 6 until 7 o'clock, right here on WPRO. WPRO News Time. It's 5:23. As we bring back meteorologist Joe Lundberg, who joins us again from the Yard Guard by Seascape Weather Center, it's the WPRO AccuWeather Forecast.
1: Hazy sunshine and some clouds today. Very warm and moderately humid for the afternoon hours, the high 89. There can be a stray evening thunderstorm. Partly cloudy, warm and sticky tonight, low 71. Partly sunny tomorrow, breezy and very warm in the afternoon with decreasing humidity, the high 89. Wednesday, a warm day with sunshine and some clouds. Not all that humid, the high 85. Thursday, partly sunny, very warm, a bit more humid. A good chance for a thunderstorm, especially in the afternoon, the high 87. Friday, partly to mostly sunny and not as warm nor as humid, the high 81. With WPRO's exclusive AccuWeather, I'm meteorologist Joe Lundberg.
0: All righty, Joe. Winds will be light starting the day out of the northwest. We'll shift to the south, 5 knots or less. Our waves running at right around 2 feet. Our 5 a.m. updates in. And the weather, just a couple of clouds creeping into the north and west right now. Temperatures low 60s in northwestern Rhode Island. Right now, generally in the mid to upper 60s across the state. Again, with those clouds, it's our favorite in Smithfield, 63 WPRO degrees and 65 down along the south coast at westerly. Right now, barometer's rising. We have a light westerly breeze here in Providence. Again, just a couple of clouds over interior Rhode Island. That temperature is 67 degrees. That's top stories on the way in 5 minutes as the WPRO First News continues. Going to get the latest latest on the stalemate at the Strait. ABC's Marcus Moore is going to have the latest. U.S. and Iran will tell you about former Defense Secretary Mark Vesper had to say about this. He was on ABC's this week. The latest on the fight in Ukraine as well. Again, the Ukrainians with another drone attack deep inside of Russia. Stories are following here at home this morning. We had a boating incident on Nanaquacket Pond in Tiverton. So a boater struck a swimmer there. The boater then fled the scene. They've since recovered the boat. And updates as well, there's an ATV crash in Cranston early on Sunday morning. Passenger in that vehicle, again, critically injured as a result of the incident. Again, more from New York, which you're talking about trouble on the water here at home. There's big trouble on New York Harbor. It's word of an illegal charter operation that went over near the Statue of Liberty, killing two. Correspondent Morgan Norwood is going to have more in that story. The news of note on the way as well. AOC, speaking of ABC, AOC was on ABC's this week. Get her thoughts. A lot of people talking about past criticism. Some of the things the socialists have said in the past. We'll check in again with ABC's this week coming up. Your top stories all on the way at 5:30 as the WPRO First News continues. Let's roll on now. Entertainment news now at 5:26. Jury selection is going to start today. A man accusing of killing Tupac Shakur in 1996, Dwayne Davis, facing a charge of murder with a deadly weapon with the intent to promote, further, or assist a criminal gang. This is reporter Sasha Pesnik with a preview of the trial.
2: For years, Davis actually boasted about his involvement in the shooting in multiple interviews with police, then on the pages of a memoir, and in public media interviews after that. And in fact, investigators have even credited Davis's own words as helping to reinvigorate their investigation. They then took his confessions and set about the work of shoring up their case with other evidence and finally brought charges in 2023.
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4: What is happening to me?
5: Spider-Man still dominating box offices around the world 2 weeks after its release. It's now the 12th highest grossing movie ever worldwide with $1.67 billion in ticket sales.
6: No one could stand between me and home.
5: Meanwhile, The Odyssey became director Christopher Nolan's highest grossing movie ever with $1.1 billion.
7: How is anyone supposed to find something real on a night like tonight?
5: Hitting theaters over the weekend, one night only. The romantic comedy starring Callum Turner and Monica Barbaro debuted to $5.7 million at the box office. And Barbie is honoring Whitney Houston with a signature collector doll. The doll comes with the iconic singer's dress from the I Wanna Dance With Somebody music video and a mic stand. Mike Dubusky, ABC News.
0: All righty, Michael, coming up as the WPRO First News continues. Going to get the latest on the fight in Iran. ABC's Marcus Moore is going to join me next from the foreign desk. 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
0: The straight stalemate continues. Summer weekend as well. A boat strikes a swimmer in Tiverton. One person seriously hurt in an ATV crash in Cranston. Red Sox headed off to Toronto in a four-game series against the Blue Jays. Their first series loss since before July 4th over the weekend to the A's. WPRO's VJ Day AccuWeather forecast. Going to approach 90 degrees again today and tomorrow, but the trend is going to be gradually to cool things down and make it less humid. By the end of the week, temperatures will be around 80 degrees. Looks like next weekend could be a stunner after a swelter over this past weekend, which continues for many of us, right? Good morning. I'm Bill Haberman. This is the WPRO First News at 5:30. Let's bring aboard meteorologist Joe Lundberg, who joins us this morning. 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Again, meteorologist Joe Lundberg joins us now with our only in Rhode Island WPRO weekend, holiday weekend, AccuWeather forecast, Joe.
1: Good morning, Bill. We're going to see hazy sunshine today mixing with some clouds. It'll be quite warm and moderately humid this afternoon with a high of 89. A disturbance cutting through the northeast tonight will produce a thunderstorm in spots early. Then it'll be partly cloudy, warm and sticky later tonight, though just 71. In the wake of that disturbance, the breeze will pick up tomorrow. It will be quite warm with a mix of sun and clouds, but the humidity will go back down again in the afternoon. A high tomorrow, 89. Wednesday, more sun than clouds. A warm day, but not all that humid. The high, 85. For Thursday, another disturbance moves through the northeast. With it, times of sun and clouds. It'll be very warm and a bit more humid, with a chance for a thunderstorm, especially in the afternoon. The high Thursday, 87. Behind that, Friday, partly to mostly sunny and not as warm nor as humid. Friday's high, 81. With WPRO's exclusive AccuWeather, I'm meteorologist Joe Lundberg.
0: All right, Joe, out on the bay. Winds will shift to the south this afternoon at 5 knots. Our waves are going to run right around 2 feet. And a couple of clouds across interior Rhode Island this morning. Clear skies along the coast. Our temperatures across the state continue to run in the mid to upper 60s. Right now, we're in the low 60s to the north and west. Again, 63 WPRO degrees up at North Central State Airport at 65 along the coast at westerly. Providence right now, rising barometer, light westerly breeze. Current temperature starts today at 67 degrees. 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Your top stories of this morning in the Rye High Home Improvement Specialist News Center.
16: They believe that they have the upper hand. They believe they are winning, and they are emboldened. And that's what we're up against right now after, what, 5.5 months of conflict.
0: That's former Defense Secretary Mark Vesper. He was on ABC's This Week program. The straight stalemate continues as we head off to the foreign desk to start the half hour. And ABC's Marcus Moore.
17: The Strait of Hormuz remains a key flashpoint. Former Secretary of Defense Mark Esper calling Iran's criteria for reopening the strait.
16: While that agreement sits on a precipice, they've put forward demands of the United States, which frankly are ridiculous and should be rejected out of hand.
17: Iranian officials say they're close to a deal with Oman that would secure temporary navigation through part of the strait, but any broader agreement is contingent on the U.S. Marcus Moore, ABC News, London.
0: We stay in the world. Wires is word of another Ukrainian drone attack deep inside of Russia with 12 dead in Tatarstan. They say the city there of Ninkomisk came under a massive drone attack targeting an industrial and a civilian facility. WPR News Time is 5:33 and news here at home now. Tiverton police have found a boat that struck and injured an 11-year-old swimmer and left the scene. Say it was a group of young people aboard that boat who hit the swimmer and then left on Nanticoke Pond Sunday afternoon. In Cranston, meantime, an ATV passenger has been critically hurt after a crash early on Sunday morning. Happened in a closed area of Wellington Avenue just after midnight. They say that vehicle hit several traffic barriers and a sign. In Southern New England headlines this morning, there was a scare in Cohasset, Massachusetts after a delivery driver got lost and ended up on the Tees Greenbush line. That vehicle was struck by a T train early on Sunday morning. They say the guy who's 33 from Mansfield, Mass, got out of the vehicle before it was struck by the commuter train. Looks like we may have had a drowning up on Lake Quinsigamon in Shrewsbury, Massachusetts. It's an all-day search on Sunday after a report came in of a man who drowned on the water there. Speaking of trouble on the water, same deal in New York with the Coast Guard now saying the operator of what appears to be an illegal charter now facing criminal charges after that boat went over late Saturday night. night near the Statue of Liberty. Here's ABC's Morgan Norwood with more.
18: The NYPD now confirming that 46-year-old Manuel Hernandez is in custody this afternoon. He's charged with 13 counts of reckless endangerment after that deadly capsizing near the Statue of Liberty. Authorities say that there were 14 people aboard that 22-foot boat when it overturned just before 10:30 Saturday night, sending everyone into the water. That triggered a massive response. Coast Guard, NYPD, FDNY boats, and an NYPD helicopter was above.
0: And again, that's ABC's Morgan Norwood reporting this morning that incident again late Saturday night near Liberty Island, which we all know is home to the Statue of Liberty. Set back to Ukraine and more world headlines. One of the leading commanders of Ukraine's army says that drones could hit 7 times more targets in Crimea if more funding came in from the West. Let's bring aboard a little extra in his paycheck. We're back to the foreign desk now with more on Ukraine and ABC's Marcus Moore.
19: The Russian state news agency TASS is reporting that President Trump's son-in-law Jared Kushner and envoy Steve Witkoff may visit Moscow soon. And it comes as both sides appear to be intensifying their missile and drone attacks on each other. Ukraine managing to hit energy facilities and warehouses deep inside Russia. One target is Amazon's Russian equivalent Wildberries. And Russia suffering heavy losses on the battlefield as well. There is word from Ukraine's President Zelensky that he believes another 50,000 North Korean troops may soon be deployed to fight alongside Russia in Ukraine.
0: That's ABC's Marcus Moore with the latest on the fight again in Ukraine. WPR News Time is 5:36. Some of the other stories we have, other news of note. It is Victory Day today. It's Monday, August the 10th. The WPR AccuWeather forecast after a sweltering weekend around here, very warm and humid weekend. The trend is going to be for cooler. It's going to be a little bit less humid for today. Temperature is going to approach 90 degrees again for today and tomorrow. Looks like we'll be in the mid to upper 80s for the middle part of the week, and then 80 degrees our high temperature on Friday. Again, the long range outlook next weekend is looking to be a stunner with sunshine, temperatures around 80 degrees. Got to 90 degrees yesterday at the airport. Again, very warm, humid weekend, which continues for many of us today. Again, Victory Day here in Rhode Island. As always, your full forecast details are coming up in just a couple of minutes as the WPRO First News continues. We are rolling on this morning. Joe Biden's prostate cancer is spread to other parts of his body and is causing him pain. Hunter Biden said this in an interview over the weekend with BBC, who said that his father's condition was sad to watch. Hunter Viking says that his cancer has spread, metastasized into his bones, and says right now it is very painful and very debilitating for the former president. In the meantime, AOC was on ABC's This Week talking about defunding the police at the start of her political career. Like many others, AOC is having a change of heart on this, as ABC's Stephen Portnoy reports this morning.
20: On ABC's This Week, New York Democratic Congresswoman Alexandria Ocasio-Cortez appearing to take pains to distance herself from a brand Republicans have targeted.
21: I have a local city councilman that has this saying woke one was crazy.
20: In that interview on ABC's This Week, AOC said some of the things she and her fellow progressives may have called for in the past, like defunding the police, is, quote, not rhetoric that we would use today.
0: And again, that's ABC's Stephen Portnoy reporting this morning from Washington. Again, speaking of the Democratic left, Michigan Senate nominee Abdul Al-Sayed says he's spoken with Barack Obama over the weekend. He says he hopes the former president will campaign for him. Al-Sayed was on NBC's Meet the Press. He says his conversation with Barack Obama was warm and inspiring. A couple of health notes. Health experts in Louisiana urging beachgoers to take precautions. They say there's been a surge in infections from flesh-eating bacteria there. Louisiana's confirmed 9 cases so far. Again, that a virus is found in warm coastal water. They say that all were hospitalized and 5 people died as a result of that. Speaking of such, the recalls continue. Connected to these jalapenos from Mexico, as ABC's Melissa Adan reports this morning.
22: The Food Safety and Inspection Service now saying several meat and poultry products contain peppers that may be linked to the growing outbreak in more than 2 dozen states. The products include burritos, enchiladas, wraps, and salads sold at major grocery chains like Kroger, Walmart, HEB, and Albertsons.
0: And again, that's ABC's Melissa Don reporting this morning. They now say 345 people are sick across 27 states. The worst of this appears to be Colorado and Minnesota. Minnesota. Many people reported eating the jalapenos at Chipotle and the Qdoba restaurants. Both of those chains have since removed those ingredients from their menus. California is offering new tax incentives for EVs there. The governor, Gavin Newsom, announcing drivers can get thousands of dollars off when they buy a new EV for the first time. Here's reporter Monica Madden in Los Angeles.
2: Now, Californians will automatically get a $3,500 tax credit on a new zero-emissions car, or half of that for a used EV. The state set aside just over $135 million as a one-time investment, with partnering automakers matching that amount. It's part of a pledge Governor Newsom made before President Trump took office for a second term, ending the $7,500 federal EV rebate.
0: And as reporter Monica Madden in Los Angeles, and let's stay there in Los Angeles, kids getting ready to head on back to school. So school lunches have been put together by a group of kids, teachers, and chefs. This is reporter Denise Donner with more.
3: A tasty preview of what Los Angeles Unified School District students can expect at their cafeterias.
4: It tastes really good.
3: Kids had a hand at creating some of the recipes.
23: If you had told me 30 years ago that we would have pozole on the menu, I would never have believed you.
3: Superintendent Andres Chait says LAUSD's partnership with local growers gives kids first pick of the freshest fruits and veggies.
0: And that's it. 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Out a little early out to the highways.
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25: Things are looking pretty good to start off this morning's commute. No major problems or delays to report on 95 or 195 getting in and out of Providence. We're busy but moving on the 610 inbound past Dean Street. 146 southbound looks pretty good from Mineral Spring Ave right down onto 95.
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7: 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Joe.
8: Hazy sunshine mixed with clouds today. Quite warm and moderately humid this afternoon. High 89. A thunderstorm in spots early tonight. Otherwise partly cloudy. Warm and sticky later tonight, though just 71. For tomorrow, a mix of sun and clouds. Breezy and very warm in the afternoon, but the humidity will go down, the high 89. For Wednesday, sunshine, some clouds, and warm, high 85. Thursday, a mix of clouds and sun, very warm and a bit more humid, with a good chance for a thunderstorm, especially in the afternoon, the high 87. On Friday, partly to mostly sunny and not quite as warm nor as humid, the high 81. With WPRO's exclusive AccuWeather, I'm meteorologist Joe Lundberg.
7: Alrighty, Joe, WPRO News Time is 5:46. It is time again for WPRO Sports. I forgot what this feels like, huh? The Red Sox had a disappointing weekend in Fenway Park. It's the first time since before July the 4th. They dropped a series, blew a lead in this one too Sunday afternoon, falling to the A's 4-3.
9: So you got to tip your cap sometimes, but I mean, everybody's been so good for a while that you know that those are bound to happen at some point.
7: Let's get for Chad Tracy as the A's rally past the Red Sox. They did it off our best in the bullpen too. Garrett Whitlock allowing game tying run in the eighth inning, and the go-ahead run off Aroldis Chapman. Max Muncy had tie-breaking RBI double off the Green Monster. Again, the A's again winning the series. They had lost 12 straight again coming into Fenway Park. Sox had won their last nine a series. In the meantime, in the Bronx, Michael Harris II had an RBI single in the 10th inning. The Braves edged the Yankees there 2-1. Yankees unable to complete a sweep. They wasted a nice effort for Cam Schlittler, who did allow a home run in the 7th inning off Matt Olson. A 100-mile-an-hour laser beam. Brad Grisham tied the game in the bottom of the 8th inning, sending that game two extra innings. Red Sox headed off to Toronto. A 4-game series against the Blue Jays starts tonight. Looks like Adley Rutschman is going to accompany the Red Sox after he played in Worcester over the weekend. Newly acquired catcher from Baltimore. Sox will be in Pittsburgh against the Buccos over the weekend. The Yankees will be off tonight. They will have the Mariners for the first of three tomorrow night in New York. One other note, by the way, associated with that series, Chris Sale was ejected. He wasn't pitching yesterday, but he was still upset about a balk that was called the night before. Started joining at the umpires as they walked onto the field. That was it. He didn't watch the rest of the game. He was ejected before the first pitch. Also back up at Fenway, Oakland A's, they're now just the A's. Jacob Wilson broke an MLB record, his 111th consecutive errorless game at shortstop, surpassing Maine's Mike Bordick, did it with the Orioles 110 games in 2002. At Bristol, Connecticut, the end of the line arrives for the Lincoln Little Leaguers. The Rhode Island champs eliminated in the Metro Regionals as they fall to Darien, Connecticut last night 6-2. At Tidewater Landing, the ladies were lighting the lamp last night. It was the highest gaming score of the year. The NWSL. Boston Legacy falls short against Portland 4-3. Piet Jordan had three goals for the Thorns in that win. And the Legacy got second half goals from Albra Cano and Amanda Gutierrez as they pulled it within a goal, but that was as close as they got. The Legacy 5-10-5 on the season. WPR Sports Time is 5:48 as we head round the sporting world this morning. Teddy Bridgewater is apparently hanging him up. He has stepped away from what Coach Campbell says is football activities in Detroit. He has been put on the reserve injured Liz, the 33-year-old, signed a one-year contract with the Lions in March after spending all of last season with the Buccaneers. Meantime, the Panthers are bringing in a quarterback help. Kyle Trask has been signed aboard. This is after Haynes King. He was the ACC's Player of the Year at Georgia Tech. Had that great game against the Hall of Fame game. That was against the Cardinals. He's expected to miss time the hamstring injury. Bryce Young and Kenny Pickett expected to lead the way at the quarterback position for the Panthers. On the links over the weekend, Michael Brennan is the winner of the Wyndham Championship as he ran off five straight birdies and closed with a 64 for a three-shot win in Greensboro. Ty Gibbs, the winner of the NASCAR Cup Series race at the Iowa Speedway at Newton, Iowa. Minnesota Lynx guard Kayla McBride set a WNBA record someday at 10 three-pointers. Says in Minnesota's 103-90 win over the Dallas Wings. She had a career-high 43 points in the game. Had the gymnastics championship over the weekend. Hesley Rivera is now a two-time national title. The 18-year-old rallied from a fall on the uneven bars. The opening night of competition, surging past co-leaders Sky Blakely and Claire Peace. On the men's side, Fred Richard has become the second black men's gymnast to win the national all-around title when he cruised to championships at the cruise again to victory at the U.S. Championships. Again, they were held in Phoenix. Final note, there's word of the passing of Celtics great Don Nelson. He has passed at the age of 86. He won five titles as a Celtic in the 1960s and 70s. He was also the NBA second winningest coach, one of two coaches in NBA history to have 250 wins with three franchises in Milwaukee, Dallas, and Golden State. Certainly not saying what the cause of death was. The Golden State Warriors made the announcement. Don Nelson, the great Celtic, dead at the age of 86. Don't forget, WPRO talks sports every night. Kevin McNamara's got you full sports roundup every night, 6 until 7 o'clock, right here on 99.7 FM and AM 630 WPRO.
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1: 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The WPRO AccuWeather forecast now. Meteorologist Joe Lundberg is up bright and early. Another warm day is on the way. Temperature is going to approach 80 degrees. Pacey sunshine on the way. We'll do it again for tomorrow. The trend, though, is going to be for the cooler as the week continues. It'll still be warm in the middle part of the week, but by the end of the week, temperatures will be around 80 degrees. Again, we have the shower threat in there. Again, we've been saying that clear through, again, this warm stretch. Really haven't seen too much in terms of rainfall. And those temperatures going to ease off as we head into the second part of the week. Looks like next weekend could be a stunner. Full forecast details are on the way in just a couple of minutes as the WPRO First News continues. Yes, top stories on the way at 6 o'clock this morning. Get the latest on the stalemate in the strait. ABC's Marcus Moore has got the latest. He's at the farm desk. And former Defense Secretary Mark Vesper talking about this on ABC. Listening to those comments. Ukrainians again striking deep inside of Russia as the fight continues there. Local stories are following here at home. We had a boat that struck a swimmer. It's happened on 9 o'clock at Pond on Sunday afternoon. That boat left the scene. Search is on for the people aboard that boat. Cranston, meantime, in an ATV crash, a critically injured a person. That was early on Sunday morning. Speaking of troubles on the water, big troubles on New York Harbor. A couple of people were killed. This is after a charter boat, which was operating illegally, went over near the Statue of Liberty. Those stories are all on the way. Your top stories on the way at 6 as the WPRO First News continues. In WPRO Business News, overseas markets mostly higher in the night with the Nikkei leading the way. Wall Street ended last week with gains. Oil prices also on the rise Monday. Wall Street's futures were little changed. The Kospi over in Seoul had modest gains. Investors selling off computer chip makers Samsung and SK Hynix to lock in profits from recent surges in their share prices. On Friday, the S&P was up 0.6%, topping all-time highs that were set on Thursday. We had the Dow Industrials up 0.3%. The Nasdaq added 1.3%. A report said U.S. employers had unexpectedly cut 23,000 jobs last week, which is raising again hopes the Federal Reserve might wait longer before raising interest rates to fight inflation. Let's run the numbers right now. Again, the futures, their check, we're still mixed. We have Dow futures down 27. The S&P is up 10. The NASDAQ futures are up 110. Some of the big stoppers in the early going so far, SpaceX, which is up 5%. Again, they've been going up and down as of late. Intel was also a stepper as well. That's led to, again, the S&P to surges. They had done the commodities, oil prices, they are up. And the night's word that the Houthis have attacked a Saudi oil port. We had North Sea light sweet Brent crude up 1% at $84 a barrel. West Texas is just under 79. That's your business news this morning. WPRO News Time. It's 5:56.
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2: Both sides of 95 looking pretty good. Warwick to Pawtucket and back again. No trouble yet on 195 in either direction. Getting through the work zone, that is the Washington Bridge. 610 inbound, busy but moving past Dean Street. And Bay State 95 northbound looks pretty good through the Attleboros, up through Foxborough into Canton. Do have brake lights just as you approach 93.
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4: From the Rye-High Home Improvement Specialist News Center, this is the WPR News at 6 o'clock.
5: They believe that they have the upper hand, they believe they are winning, and they are emboldened. And that's what we're up against right now after, what, 5.5 months of conflict.
4: And that's former Defense Secretary Mark Vesper. He was on ABC's This Week program. The straight stalemate continues with Iran. Let's kick things off with the foreign desk this morning in ABC's Marcus Moore.
6: The Strait of Hormuz remains a key flashpoint. Former Secretary of Defense Mark Esper calling Iran's criteria for reopening the strait.
5: While that agreement sits on a precipice, they've put forward demands of the United States, which frankly are ridiculous and should be rejected out of hand.
6: Iranian officials say they're close to a deal with Oman that would secure temporary navigation through part of the strait. But any broader agreement is contingent on the U.S. Marcus Moore, ABC News, London.
4: In the meantime, a Ukrainian drone attack deep inside of Russia has killed 12 and wounded 39 others. According to the press service of the Tatarstan region of Russia, they say that it came under massive drone attack targeting industrial and civilian facilities. WPR News time is 6:01 here at home. Summer trouble in Tiverton, where police have recovered a boat that struck and injured, they say, an 11-year-old swimmer. They say it was a group of young people aboard the boat. They hit the swimmer and left the scene on 9 o'clock at Pond Sunday afternoon. It does not appear the swimmer's injuries were life-threatening. In Cranston, meantime, an ATV passenger has been critically hurt. This is after a crash early on Sunday morning there. They say that vehicle was on a closed section of Wellington Avenue when it struck traffic barriers and a sign there crashing. In New York, the skipper of what appears to be an illegal charter boat has been hit with a number of criminal charges after that boat, which was a speedboat, went over near Liberty Island and the Statue of Liberty. Two are dead, including a baby. Let's bring aboard ABC's Morgan Norwood with more on that story this morning.
7: The NYPD now confirming that 46-year-old Manuel Hernandez is in custody this afternoon. He's charged with 13 counts of reckless endangerment after that deadly capsizing near the Statue of Liberty. Authorities say that there were 14 people aboard that 22-foot boat when it overturned just before 10:30 Saturday night, sending everyone into the water. That triggered a massive response. Coast Guard, NYPD, FDNY boats, and an NYPD helicopter was above.
4: And again, that's ABC's Morgan Norwood reporting this morning. Tops of the box over the weekend, the latest Spider-Man movie, which took in $144 million. Let's bring aboard ABC's Chuck Sievertson with the roundup.
8: Sometimes Spider-Man has to do the hard thing, even if it breaks Peter Parker's heart.
9: Spider-Man Brand New Day continued its blistering pace in theaters, collecting over $144 million domestically over its second weekend since studio estimates Sunday. It's earned $1.67 billion worldwide in just 10 days.
10: Help me go home.
9: Christopher Nolan's The Odyssey also crossed $1 billion, adding $31 million domestically this weekend. The premiere of comedies One Night Only at $5.7 million was third, and Super Troopers 3, $4 million was fourth.
4: And again, that's ABC's Chuck Sievertson reporting. Final entertainment note, jury selection starts today in Las Vegas in the trial of 63-year-old Dwayne Davis, who's accused of killing Tupac Shakur in 1996. WPRO News Time is 6:03. It's time for WPRO Sports. Everybody kind of forgot what this feels like. The Red Sox losing a series. First time it's happened since July 4th as the A's rally past the Red Sox 4-3 on Sunday afternoon. They're headed to Toronto as a four-game series starts tonight against the Blue Jays. The Yankees, meantime, unable to complete a sweep of the Braves as they fall in 10 to Atlanta 2-1. Lincoln Little Leaguers are headed home from Bristol, Connecticut. They were eliminated by Darien, Connecticut 6-2 in the Little Leagues Metro Regionals. At Tidewater Landing, the ladies were lighting the lamp last night. The highest scoring game of the year in the NWSL as the Boston Legacy falls short against Portland 4-3. Word over the weekend, the passing five-time Celtics champion Don Nelson went on to become the NBA's second winningest coach. Nelly was 86 years old. WPR News Time is 6:04.
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0: No major issues to contend with on 95 north or south between Warwick and Pawtucket. So far, things are looking pretty good on 195 east and west between the city and the state line. 610 inbound, a little busy approaching 95. No backup, though. I'm Robin Murphy with your Right Now Traffic.
4: 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The WPRO AccuWeather forecast. Another warm day is on the way as temperatures make a run toward 90 degrees. We'll do it again tomorrow after holding at around 70. It's not going to be quite as humid today as it was over the weekend. Again, it's your victory day AccuWeather forecast. We'll be in the mid to upper 80s on Wednesday and Thursday. Again, cooler air is on the way second half of the week. Friday night into the weekend. Temperatures on Friday night can hold at around 80 degrees. I'm Bill Haberman,
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1: The Powerball jackpot has soared to more than $900 million after no one matched all the numbers.
2: There you go. So if you didn't play, if they got to play over the weekend, you got another crack at it. Another crack at it tonight. 9:05, actually. You got 16 hours, 51 minutes, and 8 seconds to play. 7 seconds to play. I'm looking at the Powerball clock. Next drawing, Monday, August 10th, 16 hours away. Estimated jackpot, $905 million. Cash value, just give me the cash, $391.9 million. Nice. Hey, maybe VJ Day will be lucky for us. What's VJ Day? Victory over Jamestown? No, victory over Japan. We're still the only state that celebrates. It's called Victory Day. We're still the only state that celebrates that as a state holiday. We just won't give it up. And lately, there's been no inclination to fight it. A couple of years ago, they tried to overturn it. It's controversial, but we remain the only state to still celebrate victory over Japan. Victory Day today.
3: Received this afternoon a message from the Japanese government in reply to the message forwarded to that government by the Secretary of State on August 11th. I deem this reply a full acceptance of the Potsdam Declaration, which specifies the unconditional surrender of Japan.
2: There you go. I thought they signed it on the Missouri. I was out in Hawaii. I was on the Missouri. The desk is right there. The spot, the famous black and white, where they signed the surrender.
4: On the decks of this giant ship, the document that is to reduce Japan to a fifth-rate power is to be signed. Now General Douglas MacArthur appears, accompanied by high-ranking officers of the United States Army.
5: We are gathered here, representatives of the major warring powers, to conclude a solemn agreement whereby peace may be restored.
2: Well, you go to Pearl Harbor, they've got the Arizona Memorial, and then right next to it, tied up, is the Missouri. So the beginning of the war, the end of the war. Now you think all the progressives around here might pick up that as a fight. But there's no inclination, no appetite to drag this up again. So right now, Rhode Island, still a state holiday in Rhode Island, Victory Day. Enjoy your day. Across the line, Connecticut doesn't have it, but Connecticut, I guess, doesn't need it. Connecticut says, we're doing pretty good with tourism lately. A lot of staycations, people staying home in Connecticut because they like their state. Well, I used to live in Connecticut, and there's plenty of bellyache in Connecticut. But at least when it comes to vacations, they're staying home in Connecticut, staying put.
6: The state's annual tourism report just came out, and staying closer to home is definitely affecting tourism in the current economy. They found in 2025, the state had more than 72 million visitors, bringing a $20 billion economic impact. Tourism is up more than 3% year to year, more than double the national average. And tourism brought in more than $1.5 billion in tax revenue.
7: The beaches and parks are a natural draw, but the report also highlights some themed trails the state has come up with that are also bringing in big crowds, especially the one dealing with pizza.
2: Was Anthony's idea. Tom, did he leave? Did our friend Anthony, did he go to big...
0: I think he left. Pastures, yeah, Anthony left us.
2: Why didn't we grab him?
0: We should have.
2: Anthony, the tourism director in Connecticut.
0: We told McKee to get this guy.
2: You should have... Listen, whoever's going to be the next governor, grab this guy. Go find out where he is. Bring him here. He goes with anything. Made it to pizza state, basketball state, submarine state. Whether it's true or not, he just goes with the signs. Put it up.
0: This guy was awesome.
2: This guy was great. Anthony, he came up with the Hallmark Christmas movie trail.
0: Yeah.
2: They made like two movies. Maybe two. One and a half. The Mystic one, right? Now let's do that.
0: So he is now the founder and principal of the running club in Connecticut.
2: What?
0: Yep.
2: Was that the best thing? Anthony, that guy's a genius.
0: He left back in February.
2: Oh.
0: Oh.
2: Our chance to grab him. Well, listen, maybe he's still available.
0: Get him.
2: We could definitely use him over here, right? Cooler and warmer crowd.
8: I was impressed.
2: We could definitely. We were. We had him on. We liked Anthony. Let's keep going. AOC, Alexandria Ocasio-Cortez, the congresswoman from New York, right? They're talking about her as president, and she seemed to kind of enjoy that attention. She was a Sunday show guest over the weekend. She's getting network attention. And by the way, she says she's frozen one of her eggs. And that is leading to speculation that maybe she is going to make a run for president, because you can't be a mother in the White House. So maybe she'll, you know, freeze an egg, run for the White House, win, and then she can always have the egg after that. Or maybe she'll just run for the hell of it, and then she can get to business after that.
9: Are you going to run for president?
10: I mean, I
8: I'm focused on winning the midterms. I'm running for Congress right now.
9: But, I mean, do you see this as something... I know you said you're open to it. Is it a realistic possibility for you?
8: Well, I haven't ruled out the possibility.
0: She got phoned over.
2: Can you imagine the absolute ego on this one? Running for president.
0: Yeah, well...
2: I haven't ruled it out. You know, I've frozen one of my eggs. I don't know if you know that. You know, somebody, I'm very, very young. That's AOC over the weekend.
10: I have made the decision to start freezing my eggs. And... I want to share that.
8: I think it's important for us to normalize these conversations, especially in this political environment. The Trump administration has...
9: Remind us what the announcement was.
8: Yeah, sure. So I have decided to start the process of freezing my eggs.
9: Yeah.
8: And in this political environment where this administration is denying reproductive care to women across the country, from abortion rights to the ability to carry out a healthy pregnancy... Yeah. I think it's important for us as leaders to have these conversations and share these processes, especially for working women across the country, and normalize them.
2: Wow, the bartender, huh? The bartender turned congressman. The member, the run was a gaffe. It was almost like she ran on a dare. Never expected to win. She took out the, was it number three at the time? Number three top Democrat. The guy was poised to be the speaker whenever Pelosi was going to fail. The guy she took out was going to be the speaker, and then she won, and then that's how she got all the attention, and then the media fawned over her. But now she's the keynote guest on the Sunday shows that we're talking about. She froze her eggs. That's the headline. All right, here's another headline. She was defund the police. Now she's not. That's a well-worn pattern. You're going to see that. She was defund the police, but now she's not.
9: The abolished prisons, abolished police, which is also positions that have been taken by a lot of the progressive candidates who have won.
8: Mm-hmm.
9: How do you get around that?
8: Yeah. I mean,
9: those are not positions that are supported by...
8: Right. I mean, I think that a lot of these races, even right now, they'll have a tendency to be nationalized.
9: Yeah.
8: But these races ultimately are local, and all politics are local. My understanding is that Francesca Hong has made clear her present stances to her electorate.
9: Yeah, she's moved away from a lot of that.
8: Right, she's moved away from it. And I have a local...

0: least, it is now time to direct our voices to our elected officials and demand that they defund police from our city budget. Exclamation point. You didn't qualify that. It's your tweet. It's right here. So go ahead. You called for defund the police before you backed away from it. Is that a fact?
1: So back in 2020, over 6 years ago, before I was ever an elected official, I wrote those tweets. And I give Brett Smiley's consultants lots of credit for finding them, because I almost forgot that they existed. Here's the reality, Gene. I have been fairly consistent when it comes to my track record around public safety. As a state representative for the last 6 years, I have voted for state budgets year over year that have fully funded public safety. And as our next mayor, I am focused on making sure that all of our neighbors feel safe calling Providence home.
2: How about that, Mayor Smiley? He was defund the police, but now he's not. You're going to make hay of that?
0: They alter their positions all the time. Is he entitled to do that or no? You're stuck with it. It's your tweet.
3: Well, I think the real question that I still don't have an answer for, we've had a half dozen debates at this point, we've been campaigning for months, is he clearly changed his mind for the purpose of this campaign. He deleted those tweets. He says he doesn't believe that anymore. It's an inconvenient position for someone who wants to be mayor today. But I don't know if that's still what he believes, because he was deeply entrenched in this movement. He advocated for it repeatedly, despite saying that, no, he just said we're not going to increase it. He lied as recently as Monday about it. We're recording this on a Friday, 4 days ago. And, you know, he's being propped up by a national movement for whom defunding, abolishing the police is a core tenet.
2: Okay, there you go. That was at least we nailed that down. Now we can move on to other things. The fight over rent control, rent stabilization. We get into all of it. We'll have that coming up in just a second. In the meantime, you want to watch the full debate. The full NBC 10, 10 News Conference mayoral debate. It's going to air tonight, 7:30. It was a good exchange, a vigorous back and forth. A fast-paced exchange between the two candidates for mayor of Providence.
4: That was a fast debate.
2: It was, yeah, moved along. Wow, we got to defund the police,
4: check
2: public safety, housing, homelessness, and just quickly touched on the schools. But we're going to get Morales in for a NASTA candidate.
4: Yeah.
2: He's going to come in studio. We'll do the full thing. Open the phone so you can talk to Comrade Morales when he comes in. Let's keep going. Comrade Megan Romer. She's the DSA's national leader, Democrat Socialists of America. Listen, at least these local candidates are trying to flip on some of the more controversial positions, right? Well, I was, but now I'm not now. This one plays the hits. Yeah, I'll answer whatever you want to answer. Go ahead.
5: But we do believe in taxing the hell out of millionaires. Yeah, absolutely.
6: Well, what does taxing the hell out of them mean?
5: Yeah, you know, I don't have like a solid,
6: but shouldn't you? I mean, if you're the co-chair, of the DSA, shouldn't you be more specific than just taxing the hell out of something? What exactly do you mean?
5: So again, it's democracy, right? And we have to look at what we need to spend and what we need. We don't want to depend on the existence of millionaires, because that means people are still getting exploited. So, so yeah, we need to look at what we need to pay for in the interim, what sort of tax base we need for that to happen, and then and build from there.
4: She's a gem.
2: It's amateur hour. It's amateur hour.
6: Do you believe there should be millionaires in this country?
5: I'm less concerned about millionaires, more concerned about billionaires. I don't have like a hard line where it's where
6: how much
5: you're good.
6: I guess what
5: bad.
6: I'm asking is, how much is too much?
5: Yeah, I think the question is less about how much is too much, and more about what are you doing to keep and maintain and get that wealth in the first place. I think most billionaires got their wealth because they exploited the working class in some very significant way, usually.
2: Listen, it plays better as a slogan rather than an explanation. You got to do better than that. You got to do better than that, right? By the way, you love the millionaires to make the money so you can take it. You're not telling them to go out of business. You keep working hard. We just want it. All right, the DSA. DSA sucking the oxygen out of the debate discussion this time around. Meantime, was it Abdul El-Sayed?
4: Abdul El-Sayed.
2: Abdul El-Sayed. He's the Michigan Democrat running for U.S. Senate. He's got a buddy named Hassan Piker.
4: Yeah.
2: This guy, Hassan Piker, this guy's burst onto the scene. Never heard of him before like a week and a half ago.
4: He's Nick Fuentes for the left. That's
2: who
4: he is.
2: He's a far-left radical blogger, said America deserved 9/11, and that's more than some of the tame stuff he said. Well, all these progressive DSA candidates, but By the way, Abdul's not technically a DSA candidate. He's in his own category, this guy.

0: This guy's your pal, Hassan Piker, said the U.S. deserved 9/11. What do you have to say about that, Candidate Abdul?
1: To sit here and play gotcha politics with a dumb thing somebody said out of context that they disavowed themselves to say, oh, well, what does that mean about what you think? I want to be held accountable for what I say and what I do, rather than this idea that we're so stuck in cancel culture that all of us agreed was a bad idea back in 2020, but we seem to want to bring back.
0: By the way, Trump posted a picture, him and Melania. She's in a beautiful dress. He's in a tux. Great lighting. They look good. And right next to it, he posted a picture of this guy and his wife in a hijab, right?
2: Yeah.
0: The Muslim head covering?
2: Yeah.
0: They're like in a fast food joint. And Trump says, two different Americas. You want me? You want this guy?
3: That it's not just about Michigan, but the Republican messaging is communist, socialist. It's going to be a very effective attack. And so people on the left have to be prepared to answer that and to be effective at answering it.
4: I'm a little nervous.
0: Oh, she needs no introduction. She needs no introduction.
5: Do you think communist is an effective attack in 2026?
3: Well, all I know is that's the attack that Trump is leading with, and I assume they've tested it, and I assume that they have reason to believe that it's effective, or they wouldn't be beating the drum on it, because now it's not just him. Vance has done it. Others are doing it. They are trying to, you know, bring back scare tactics about our candidates. And, you know, it didn't work in New York. Mamdani was elected and there was a lot of money spent against him. When you have an effective candidate on the left, it still is going to be a close race on our side.
0: That's Professor Hillary. She's back.
2: She sees the writing on the wall. She's trying to tell you.
0: It's too late, though. You let this go on too long. You and Carville and the rest of the mainstream Democrats. Obama, you let this go on too long with the socialists. They sucked all the oxygen out.
6: Look, I think that the progressive left, they're very tech people. I think they've come up with an AI random stupid idea generator. And I think the stupid idea generator can think of things that humans can't, like canceling Thanksgiving or being against interracial dating. So I'm just waiting to the next stupid idea AI generator that comes out, spits out of that. It'll probably go through the humanities faculty at the University of Wisconsin before it actually gets put in a candidate's hand.
0: Now you and the rest of them, now you're coming out. A little late, but just a weeks to go till the primaries. All right, 6:23, when we come back, Connecticut's liberal Senator Murphy says we're losing the war in Iran. Vice President Vance says absolutely not, just the opposite. And where do we stand with the ballroom? That's all coming up on the news. Las Noticias. Con Sabia Valls.
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9: Everything seems to be running along pretty smoothly on both 95 and 195 getting in and out of Providence. No delays on the 610 inbound or 146 south heading towards 95. 95 northbound, a pretty good ride from Attleboro right up through Foxborough into Sharon. You do have brake lights just as you approach 93 in Canton. I'm Robin Murphy with your Right Now Traffic.
8: From the Seascape Yard Guard Weather Center.
10: Hazy sunshine mixing with clouds today. Very warm and moderately humid this afternoon, high 89. There can be a thunderstorm in spots early tonight. Partly cloudy, warm and sticky later tonight, low 71. Partly sunny tomorrow, breezy and very warm in the afternoon with lowering humidity. Tomorrow's high 89. With WPRO's exclusive...
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1: Donald Trump has lost this war. America is weaker. Iran is stronger. The price to reopen the strait increases by the day.
2: You dumb bastards.
0: That's the progressive senator from Connecticut, Murphy, says we're losing the war and Donald Trump has lost his way.
1: The supposed deal that's on the table right now would pay Iran $100 billion a year in order to reopen the strait. That is one third of Iran's entire economy. What a victory for Iran that at the end of this war, they get paid to reopen the strait.
0: It says they're playing Trump. The closer we get to the midterms, he's panicking. Is that right? He's a panicking. Trump's over. He's a panicking. Is that right, Mr. Vice President Vance?
3: We're talking to the Iranians, of course. We're trying to maximize the amount of oil and gas that are coming out of the Strait of Hormuz. That's the thing that we're most focused on right now. And you see, I think oil prices dipping around $80 a barrel today, sometimes a little bit lower. So we're just trying to make sure that we get what we need.
0: Did we get a plan? What did we touch this? We got a plan?
4: What, me worry?
0: Do we have a plan? Is there a deal? You know, sometimes you just ignore it. Saturday, because we got other things to do. You don't have the weekend over here. You just ignore it. Was there a plan? Aren't there peace talks? We'll have more on that. Plus, we'll get the price of oil and see what the markets are doing. And got to find out what the ballroom's doing, right? Been blocked again on the ballroom. It's 6:30. Bill Habman's here at the bottom of the hour. Good morning, Bill.
5: Hey, Gene. Speaking of war, right, we remain the final holdout, Gene. This is the WFR News at 6:30. It is VJ Day, Victory Day here in Rhode Island. Over the weekend, Nagasaki marked the 81st anniversary of the bombing there. The mayor calling nuclear weapons absolute evil, denouncing a growing support for nuclear deterrence. New England news this morning is trouble on the Cape. One dead in a head-on crash in Sandwich, Massachusetts. This happened around 9 o'clock. It was on a Farmersville Road in Sandwich. Finally, Shop Talk this morning. Gene's, this is Gene's side of the street. The FCC siding with Nexstar and its efforts to own more TV stations. They say there's new momentum now and efforts to increase how many radio stations can be owned in a single market. The current limits haven't been changed since 1996. In WPR Sports, the Red Sox headed to Toronto for a four-game series against the Blue Jays starting tonight. This follows their first series loss since before July the 4th as the Red Sox fell to the A's. This feels weird. 4-3 as they fell at Fenway Park on Sunday afternoon. WPR News time is 6:31.
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7: No delays on 95 north or south between Hopkinton and Pawtucket. So far, things are moving okay on 195 in both directions through the work zone at the Washington Bridge. 610 inbound, a little busy past Dean Street. No backup, though. 146 southbound looking pretty good from 295 right down onto 95. I'm Robin Murphy with your Right Now Traffic.
5: 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The WPR Wacky Weather Forecast. Warm stretch continues. Our holiday weekend, only in Rhode Island holiday weekend. VJ Day today. So we're at close to 90. We'll get back there tomorrow. Another sticky night coming up, 70 degrees. Chance of a scattered thunderstorm this evening. We'll cool it down, though, as the week progresses. It's like temperatures mid to upper 80s on Wednesday and Thursday. High temperatures on Friday, right around 80 degrees. Again, early look next weekend is looking really beautiful. WPR News time.
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1: If you go back and remember what it is that we've done here, we've destroyed their nuclear program, we've destroyed their conventional military, we've radically reduced their, what you might call their asymmetric military abilities, and right now we're trying to see if they're willing to make the kind of long-term changes that would be necessary to have a better relationship with the United States, and if not, that's fine too. We're just going to keep on applying the pressure that we can apply.
2: Best we could do. Keep spending it. That's Vance over the weekend on the weekend shows on whether or not we're making progress in Iran or whether we're still at square one. Because Trump just last night said, I am so frustrated. The headline last night was he's been yelling at the Iranians all weekend long. We're going to back to bombing the hell out of them again.
3: And the Iranians are pretty much going na na na na nu nu.
2: Yeah. Yeah. They're like thumbing their nose at us.
3: Yes.
2: I don't know. Maybe they're going to get it. As my mother used to, you're going to get it. Keep this up. So that's Vance on the weekend shows.
4: President Trump just a few days ago saying it was all but done. You know, within 24 hours, he said, we're going to have the strait fully reopened. Well, the very latest that we are hearing from the Iranians overnight is they will never reopen the strait. This was the language used on state television. We will never reopen the strait unless the United States, quote, corrects its behavior.
5: You dumb bastards.
2: It is an odd dynamic, isn't it? It is. Progress, yes. Peace in our time. No, not really. Not really.
6: These people are just purely sick.
2: Well, whatever it is, right?
3: It's working for them.
2: You got to figure out a way to fix this, because the midterms are coming. The midterms are coming. They're coming your way.
3: Tell you what, this election season was kind of boring, but now it's kind of picking up, right?
2: It is. Toward the end. Listen, it's easy to talk about the ballroom. You knocked down the East Wing, right? Gone. Remember that we woke up one day, the East Wing of the White House is gone. Tore it down. Making room for a ballroom. He wants his ballroom, right? Then the story was, well, listen, it's a ballroom, but it's really more than that. It's actually a bunker for the military that has to go there. And we're going to put the ballroom on top. So isn't that a better explanation? Then he was blocked in court. Now he's been blocked again by an appeals court. So we're not tearing anything down today. There's no shovel in the ground today, but Trump vows this is going to go to the high court. This is going to go to the board of the Newport Country Club if I have to. I want the ballroom.
7: There ought to be a big sign on the hole entitled "The Court of Appeals Hole." This is what the Court of Appeals has required the White House to do. It's absurd. Courts shouldn't be in the business, and they never have been in the business before. It never required congressional approval to do so many other things that were done to the White House. You know, when the White House first started, it was literally a White House, a small house. And now it's, of course, become the executive branch of the government. I don't think you need congressional approval, especially at a time when you can't get congressional approval of anything that's partisan. So I think the Supreme Court will reverse that decision. But in the meantime, big sign on the hole. This is the hole that the Court of Appeals ordered the American public and the world to see in Washington, D.C. Take responsibility, Court of Appeals, for what you've done.
2: Alan Dershowitz on the activism of the courts that we see today.
8: The president vowing to take the legal fight over his White House ballroom to the U.S. Supreme Court. In a 2-1 ruling Friday, a D.C. Circuit Appeals Court panel found whether or not a massive ballroom should be constructed is for Congress to decide. Trump has argued the 90,000-square-foot ballroom would be privately funded and serve to protect the rest of the White House complex, housing a drone port on its roof.
9: Are you stupid? Are you a stupid person?
2: Hey, I know you want that ballroom, right? You want that, but they don't want you to have it.
3: By the way, he keeps on pushing the drone port. Now, that's his new thing. It's like, oh, look at this. It's a drone port.
2: A drone port?
3: Yeah, so as you know what we have down in Warwick, right? Where they put drones on top of the police station now to get
2: I saw that the other day.
3: So we're going to have that at the White House.
2: Right, so he needs the ballroom and the drone port. What else is he? We need the triumphal arch.
3: Yep.
2: And all those other ideas. But the next president comes in, is going to tear it. I don't know.
3: You don't want that gold?
2: Well, that's all coming down. We know that all the gold filigree stuff is coming down. The Oval Office is going back to a tasteful example of federalism and federalist architecture. If we build a ballroom, we're not going to tear it down, right? That'd be a waste. How about the triumphal arch that he's putting over by the circle over there? Is that going to go up? He took his name off the Kennedy Center, right?
10: Yes, go ahead.
2: What? Listen. It's one step forward, two steps backwards. All right, anyway, that's enough of Washington. Lindsey Clancy case, week three, is coming up. We'll have more on that at the top of the hour. I got the hamburger news for you. But first, I got three hamburger stories for you. But first, I want to get to your seagulls. Seagulls squawking. Did you have a nice weekend? I had a great weekend. I did a fundraiser last night for the Beavertail Lighthouse at the end of Beavertail. We're in Fort Getty, which for some reason I've never been to Fort Getty before. Must be a low crime area. But it's a beautiful spot. We're in the pavilion to raise money for the Beavertail Lighthouse. Nice crowd. Nice people. And have you been to that? Have you been down there, Tom?
3: No.
2: Pavilion at Fort Getty in Jamestown?
3: No, I have not. But the flock cameras got you, huh?
2: The flock cameras got me coming and going because the state police put them in at the Jamestown Toll Plaza.
3: Yeah.
2: So when I get off the exit over there, they snapped me. In the meantime, the pavilion over there at Fort Getty is very, very nice. I mean, we could really use a ballroom, though. It really is a gracious, overstated ballroom, I think, rather than a kind of a New England kind of a pavilion. Just food for thought out there. So Senator Reed last night.
3: Oh.
2: He was there. He's an Islander.
3: Did he ask you if you are?
0: Yeah, are you woke?
2: No, he didn't. No, we had Senator Reed, very gracious, kind of a outside of politics, one night outside of politics. All right, let's see what the seagulls are up to. 438-9776. 378 says, people like AOC are a psychiatrist's dream. If news wasn't so one-sided, people would be more informed. Well, not everybody can be like us.
3: Not everybody can
2: That's
3: be like
2: us.
3: We're the best.
2: That's why you're with us. Let's see, 529. Gene, did you see the James Carville video where he predicts that Trump will resign next year? Carville's all over the map lately. He's absolutely losing his mind. He's pulling his hair out, but he doesn't have any hair to pull out. But that's
3: funny.
2: Beside himself. Yeah. He's foaming at the mouth over socialists taking over the party. He says he's threatened to quit the party.
3: Yeah.
2: He's threatened to quit the party. All right, 438-9776.
3: Over this Hassan Piker guy, by the way. He said if Hassan Piker starts becoming the face of the Democrats, he's out.
2: Okay, now listen, we're tuned in to the news. This Hassan Piker guy, that name has just burst onto the news. I'm going to say in a week and a half.
3: Well, it's burst onto the news for you. So for the millennials, that's where the millennials on the left are getting their news. He's their new Jon Stewart. He's their new Jake Tapper. Like, he's been it for the last couple of years with millennials on social media.
2: Hassan Piker?
3: Yes. And
2: this guy's a radical. He's a radical's radical.
3: He is the Nick Fuentes of the left.
2: All right, 438-9776. 529 says, hi, Gene. I'm listening to you on the beach in Aruba.
3: Nice.
2: Ah, nice breeze coming in this morning. Where are we going for breakfast? The Ritz? 438-9776. 714, Gene, did you see Tom's sleeves?
3: Some of you are unbelievable. You couldn't wait to get his thoughts, huh? You couldn't wait.
2: I actually did come across this yesterday. You were in your sister's wedding?
3: Yes.
2: Were you a pallbearer? What were you? I mean, a ring bearer? Were you the ring bearer?
3: No, I was not the ring bearer.
2: I was a pallbearer at my sister's wedding. Now, these suits, when they came out of a bag in the internet,
3: yes.
2: Did you bother to try it on, or the first time you put it on was at the wedding?
3: First time I put it on was probably 3 days before the wedding. Now,
2: and
3: it came...
2: did you notice that your sleeves were hanging down like a Neanderthal's jacket?
3: All right.
2: Did you happen to notice that? And why didn't you tailor it?
3: So, I couldn't tailor it.
2: Why couldn't you tailor it?
3: Well, first off, it's coming from the internet, right?
2: Well, hold. Mistake number one. By the way, I got a new bell. How's that sound?
3: I don't like that bell.
2: You like this one better?
3: I do like that bell better.
2: This one's from Home Goods last night.
3: Yeah, no.
2: Walking around Home Goods in East NK, I have nothing to do. I got to tell you, boy, this, what is it, the Italian love? La dolce di far niente, the sweetness of doing nothing? Diane was out, you know, doing her stuff. My one daughter's visiting for the weekend. And I'm just like, and I got to tell you, enjoy this. Literally nothing to do. I find myself walking around Home Goods, looking at the stuff on clearance. And I see this bell. It's a giant bell made in India. It's so stupid looking. Look at this thing. How would you describe this?
3: You know what it looks like? You know the little bells that they ring at church? When they doing the blessings of the bread and wine,
2: yeah,
3: it looks like that.
2: But it's like it's made in India. Basically, it's not made in China; made in India. But it's kind of nice tone to it.
3: I don't like it.
2: It's loud because you can hear it.
3: No, you got to keep. I saw the bell make its return on the debate. You didn't have to use it, but I saw the bell make its return.
2: I didn't have to use it though. Now we'll get if you miss the debate, we'll have more debate. Plus the debate's on is on at 7:30 tonight. By the way, the debate, you could always listen to it on the weekends on the radio. 10 News Conference airs on WPRO 6 a.m. and then it airs later in the evening as well. Anyway, Tom, so you the bridal party tan suits came off the internet?
3: So it's called the Black Tux. TheBlackTux.com is where we got the suits from.
2: Okay, apart from, it used to be called the Black Hole.
3: Yes.
2: Could you see, now, why didn't you just go to a nice tailor tuxedo shop and get what you needed?
3: Because my mother said I didn't need to do anything with the sleeves. She looked at it online. I don't need to eat anything. Sleeves.
2: She used bifocals?
3: Are you kidding? I'm never trusting her again.
2: So people are noticing now because you posted a picture. Why don't you? You could have taped it up. You could have done anything.
3: Listen, I understand. These people clearly couldn't wait to bring this up to you. I looked flawless during the World Cup in all of my suits. The one time I get a suit from freaking online, didn't have the right length on the arms, and everybody's willing to jump down my throat this morning. Great. Yeah. Screw you people.
2: Listen, I just want to tell you, there is such a thing as old school, okay? Sometimes old school is the best school. I would get my suit off the internet, out of a bag.
3: The BlackTux.com. Go look at it. The BlackTux.
2: It was a tan suit. It wasn't even a black tux. You were wearing tan suits.
3: It was the black. It's called the BlackTux.com. Yeah.
2: By the way, you had shoes with white rubber soles, too?
3: Everybody
2: you're
3: said.
2: You're breaking every rule.
3: Everybody said I was wearing lifts. I was not wearing lifts. No.
2: You are breaking every... Listen, folks, young people, what are we going to do? That train has left.
3: They wanted brown shoes. I'm only doing what they told me to do.
2: Listen to Hassan Piker. What are you going to tell this crowd over here?
3: Oh, and by the way, $1,000 for a gift? Are you out of your mind? Where's that coming from? Tell me.
2: For your sister?
3: Yeah.
2: What are you talking about? The going rate is $500 for a couple now.
3: She's getting $200.
2: If you're invited to a wedding, I think it's... I thought you'd give... Would you give her a grand or you give her more?
3: I gave her $200.
2: Oh, my God. Hold on. You wore that suit. You put $200 in the envelope?
3: $200 in the envelope.
2: That's it. That's
3: $1,000? Where am I getting $1,000 from in this economy? I don't get paid enough.
2: Borrow it from your parents like you do everything else that carries you.
3: I don't get paid enough to do $1,000.
2: Yeah, well, then you hit your mother up for $1,000. Oh, my God. How's the son-in-law?
3: I like him. I like
2: him. Give him a living. Never discuss the family business.
3: Yeah, he's a brother-in-law.
2: Oh, the brother-in-law. That's right. Yeah. How's the brother-in-law?
3: He's good. I like him. He's been around for a while.
2: All right.
3: I like him. He's a nice guy. The parents are nice.
2: Well, listen, you can't take... All they could do is maybe try to Photoshop the sleeves.
3: Yes.
2: Give somebody, your hands.
3: Somebody Photoshop the sleeve for me already.
2: Transplant somebody else's hands on there.
3: Thank you very much, Tom.
2: By the way, you're like... What are you? Like a are you a 42?
3: I thought regular? I was a 42.
2: You were 42?
3: I don't think I'm a 42.
2: 44?
3: I might be the shorter.
2: 44 short?
3: Maybe.
2: I don't think you're a 38. Yeah, broad shoulders. You work out.
3: I got a big chest.
2: Yeah.
3: Nice wide chest.
2: You're probably a 44 regular. Maybe 44 short. You're right.
3: The newest 12 days of Gene, a bag of tux.
2: Yeah. I'm going to get my tuxedo off the internet. Okay.
3: Some all of right, you people just couldn't wait, huh?
2: Now these things are going out. 601, you went to oversizesuit.com. Yeah, you got a goodbye.
3: I hate you.
2: 255, is Gene the master debater? Okay.
3: All right, Art Lake.
2: Okay. I was going to say, what are the other ones the kids used to catch? The substitutes. Some funny stuff.
3: Seymour Butts.
2: Seymour Butts.
3: Yeah.
2: Tom was a Sleevosaurus.
3: Thank you.
2: 1,000 is, 527, 1,000 is crazy, Gene. LOL.
3: Yeah, exactly.
2: 500 is, it's his sister. He's in the wedding. I expect nothing less. I thought 1,000 was on the conservative side. 6-4-0, Gene, the suit was fine. Tom just has alligator arms when it comes to paying for anything. 226, wow, what a gift. $200 and a cheese of the month. The cheese of the month club membership.
3: Gruyere.
2: Well, post it so everybody knows what we're talking about.
3: Yeah, well.
2: Put it somewhere so we know what the hell. Put it on my Facebook.
3: I'll put it on your Facebook.
2: So we actually have an audience? Put it on my Facebook.
3: This one got an audience, that's for sure.
2: Gene is the master debater. 438-9776. Yeah, the newest 12 days of Gene is a bagel tux. Bagel tux. All right, it's 6:49. Quick break when we come back. Let's quickly check Wall Street. price of oil.
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1: 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No, no, no, you're with us now.
2: Banana folks, do, do, do, do, do. Banana folks, do, do, do, do.
1: All right. Random thoughts on a Monday.
3: We've got a couple of random ones so far this morning.
1: We've got a couple of rando seagulls today.
4: Blah, blah, blah. Blah, blah, blah.
1: 538. What the hell's the number? 438-9776. Send them my sleep. Tom, listen, learn. When you get married, you'll be looking sharp. I'll tailor your suit for you.
3: Thank you. Should have went to Lombardi.
1: 206. Took my grandson to the Roger Williams Zoo and noticed they sell beer. Really seems inappropriate to me. Do they sell hamburgers there, too? Is that inappropriate that the animal has to smell one of his cousins frying up? 626, no wonder Amanda dumped Tom. These seagulls forget nothing.
3: You forget nothing, you
1: Amanda
3: people,
1: was
3: huh?
1: Your, Amanda was your senior prom date.
3: High school sweetheart.
1: But she dumped you before, and she still took you to the prom. Is it a charity case?
3: I guess so.
1: Okay. Tommy must have had that suit. He must have bought that suit in the Cuskin Villa. Cuskin Villa. Well, Tom, people want to play Tom trying to pronounce French cheese. Would you like to play before we go to the top of the hour?
3: Let's do that at the top of the hour.
1: All right. I've got the list of French cheese. Tom's going to try to pronounce it.
3: Okay.
1: Also want to get to a lot more to get to, including your hamburger news.
3: Oh, by the way, did you see Judge Judy's kids taking over the show?
1: Yeah. Is the son a judge?
3: It's going to be called Adam's Law. I guess he's a judge.
1: Is he a lawyer?
3: I have no idea.
1: This sounds like, oh, hold on. Judge Judy jumped the shark. The kid is going to take over.
3: And then he got Martha Stewart going after Meghan Markle.
1: No, okay. Judge Judy, she had the big deal in syndication when she was really on fire.
3: Yeah.
1: Was one of the highest paid women in all of entertainment. And then she left that whole deal. She started her own business. She doesn't call it Judge Judy anymore. She calls it something else. And now I guess she wants to hand the baton to her kid?
3: Yeah.
1: All right, we'll get to this. It's 6:56.
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2: From the Rye-Hi Home Improvement Specialist News Center, this is the WPR News at 7 o'clock.
3: While that agreement sits on a precipice, they've put forward demands of the United States, which frankly are ridiculous and should be rejected out of hand. Demands such as the withdrawal of all U.S. forces from the region, reimbursement for the costs of the war.
2: That's former Defense Secretary Mark Vesper on ABC's This Week talking about the latest, the stalemate in the Straits. This comes with word the Ukrainians have taken out another oil refinery deep inside of Russia. 13 are dead, they say, the attack in Tartarstan. That's about 600 miles east of Moscow.
4: The Russian state news agency TASS is reporting that President Trump's son-in-law Jared Kushner and envoy Steve Witkoff may visit Moscow soon. And it comes as both sides appear to be intensifying their missile and drone attacks on each other. Ukraine managing to hit energy facilities and warehouses deep inside Russia. One target is Amazon's Russian equivalent Wildberries. And Russia suffering heavy losses on the battlefield as well. There is word from Ukraine's President Zelensky that he believes another 50,000 North Korean troops may soon be deployed to fight alongside Russia in Ukraine.
2: That's ABC's Marcus Moore again from the Foreign Desk in London. WPR News time is 7:01. News here at home now. Cranston police investigating a serious ATV crash. A passenger on the vehicle is left in critical condition after being thrown from the ATV. They say it hit a sign and several traffic barriers in a closed section of Wellington Avenue early Sunday morning. In Tiverton, police there have located a boat that struck an 11-year-old swimmer on Nanaquaket Pond there. This happened on Sunday afternoon. The boat, fairly operated by a group of kids, left the scene of the incident. It doesn't appear the injuries to the swimmer are life-threatening. AOC doing a little splaining. She was also on ABC's This Week program. Walking back the defund the police stand after recent election successes.
5: Democratic socialists are fundamentally pro-democracy, and we believe in the ballot box. We believe in respecting the outcomes of elections and governing democratically.
2: That's AOC on ABC's This Week program. Joe Biden's prostate cancer spread to other parts of his body, causing him pain. Hunter Biden, his son, was speaking to the BBC over the weekend, saying the cancer is metastasized and spread into his bones. Finally, the Port Washington at New York Little League team is crediting their policy of turning all phones off 5 hours before every game as one of the reasons for their success. They say it helps the team focus, and it's worked so far. Right now, Port Washington, which did beat Rhode Island, is 2 wins away from heading to the Little League World Series. WPR News time. Speaking of sports, is 7:03. Speaking of Little League regionals, unfortunately, Rhode Island is headed home in Bristol. They were closed out by Darien at Connecticut, 6-2, 0-2 stretch in Bristol for the Lincoln Little Leaguers. Red Sox off to Toronto as they open up a 4-game series against the Blue Jays. Follows Sunday's 4-3 loss to the A's. That's the Red Sox first series loss before July 4th. Yankees, meantime, unable to complete a sweep of the Braves in the Bronx as they fall 2-1 in 10 innings on Sunday afternoon. They had quite a game up at Tidewater Landing last night. Boston Legacy falling short against Portland 4-3. That was the highest scoring game in the NWSL. The Boston Legacy playing a number of their games at Centerville Bank Stadium as they continue to work on their new stadium in Boston. Speaking of soccer, the soccer federations of North America and Asia have joined Europe in accusing Tommy's friend Gianni of deception and breach of trust. This was after his plans to sell interest, Tom, in the World Cup. Jared Kushner's family was involved in this?
6: Yep.
2: Somehow? Well, apparently Gianni Infantino again continues to lose support among the World Soccer Federations.
6: He's got Trump, though.
2: He does indeed. WPR News time. Tom, 7:04.
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8: Both sides of 95 are looking pretty good in and out of downtown Providence. No delays northbound. You do have to watch out for a couple of vehicles in the left shoulder, though, just past the 610 connector. 195, so far a delay-free ride east and west through the work zone at the Washington Bridge. 610 inbound, busy approaching 95. I'm Robin Murphy with your Right Now Traffic.
2: 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The WPRO AccuWeather weather forecast. Warm stretch continues today, VJ Day, and tomorrow as well. Temperatures make a run up 90 degrees both days after dipping to 70 tonight. There is a chance of a scattered thunderstorm this evening. It's like we'll gradually cool it down as the week progresses. Temperatures be in the mid to upper 40s on Wednesday and Thursday. Right around 80 degrees, our high temperature Friday headed into next weekend. WPR.
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12: I wouldn't have encouraged him to take on this role 5 years ago because I wasn't ready to give it up. And quite frankly, I think he has the talent to beat me.
13: I'm right here, you know.
11: Plus, he's her son. This is the Nepo Judge. the name of the show, Nepo Judge. So Judge Judy, she's decided to give it up. But she hasn't given up making money. She's going to put the son in, Adam Levy. He's a lawyer. He was a prosecutor. And he actually was on another TV show that she produced. Tribunal Justice? Hadn't heard of it. But he's going to get the mother's big gavel, I guess. And she's going to put him in, and hopefully he can carry the show. By the way, she's quite the character herself. Right? She's been married three times. Did you know that? Judge Judy married three times, twice to the same guy.
13: Yeah.
11: She was on the family court, which is where they do divorces.
13: And she was on.
11: So I guess she knows what she's speaking of.
13: Yeah.
11: Is she a bully, Tom? You think she's a bully?
13: No. I mean, maybe back in the day, you could say she was a bully, but I mean, she was tough.
11: I think she's a bully on the bench, and that is fun to watch.
13: Yes.
11: Because she has complete control. You can't bully her back because it's a one-way street.
13: But here's the thing.
11: She bullies you, you shut up and take it. And it's good TV.
13: Because you have these skells out there that are just, living, I don't even know how they live.
11: Yeah. Life is not quite as easy as Judge Judy makes it seem. Shut up, do this. But it's good TV. She was on the family court, divorced three times. And now she's giving the son the job.
13: Think back. You got to keep all your lies straight now. You've got nothing.
14: That's Judge Judy's son on the bench and serving up justice in a first look at his new court show, Adam's Law.
15: This is your record.
16: She always had in the back of her mind, eventually she'd get me in a robe and Judge Judy gets what Judge Judy wants.
14: E.T. was first on set with Adam Levy, the 58-year-old former district attorney, taking the gavel and that no-nonsense approach of his mom to Adam's Law, premiering September 14th in syndication.
11: And Mama's going to carry you, huh?
15: That's not
11: Adam
15: too bad.
11: Levy, he's a television arbitration judge, which means he's not a real judge, a TV judge.
15: Some kids get the house, other kids get the TV shows.
11: Yeah, here's the, hope you hit. We're giving it to you. Here's the mantle. Now, her thing was completely opposite of Judge Caprio's. Judge Caprio's a real judge, municipal court. You know, the bread and butter stuff came before him. I mean, it was real. Judge Caprio was real, see. Judge Judy's contrived. It's a TV studio. And she plays the bully, and she bullies you. But listen, it was good TV. It was very good TV. In fact, at one point, the ratings were skyrocketing. I mean, she made a lot of money in syndication. A lot of money. All right, that's Judge Judy, huh? Married three times. Family court judge in New York. Real one.

0: up in Newport. It was called the Birdhouse. It's quite the house. It was on a rise up in the neighborhood. It just, her view was over Jay Leno's house. So she was up high. She'd look at the ocean and went actually over Jay Leno's house. She sold that. She made money on that. It's not a thing this one doesn't make money at. Judge Judy.
1: By the way, I'm looking at the comments in your Facebook now. Yeah. People have flooded to your Facebook to look at my suit.
0: And what are they saying?
1: It's not very pretty for me.
0: No.
1: No.
0: I'm thinking, well, the suit wasn't very pretty.
1: By the way, it's not, didn't marry my sister, so, you know.
0: Did you marry, were you a pallbearer at your sister's wedding?
1: Yeah, no.
0: People. What's your sister's name?
1: Colleen.
0: Colleen?
1: Yeah, she's up in Maine now for a mini moon.
0: Where was the wedding?
1: It was in New Hampshire. You could pay me $1 million, I'd never live in New Hampshire.
0: No, she's from Staten Island. Where's the boy from?
1: Massachusetts.
0: So why do they have it in New Hampshire?
1: They have some family up there in New Hampshire. So,
0: but she didn't want to have it home in New Hampshire. She gets to choose.
1: Yeah, she wanted to be up in New Hampshire.
0: All right, destination wedding, huh?
1: And it was 2 days too. By the way, they should have just had it at this church that they had in Boston. The church was absolutely gorgeous. Because she wanted a church wedding.
0: Hey,
1: and
0: listen, they got married in the church. That's a big thing these days. You mean they didn't have a friend do it?
1: No. Well, they had a friend do it on Saturday. But they had the church wedding on Friday.
0: The real church wedding?
1: A real church wedding.
0: All right.
1: Yeah.
0: Today, the church weddings are few and far between.
1: By the way, the priest was a little...
0: kids all have a friend. They get this stuff through the internet.
1: The priest was a little pushy at the rehearsal for the church wedding.
0: Yeah. Judy is the priest?
1: Demanded I wait 3 seconds before saying the word of the Lord. He goes, count three Mississippi. Practice it. So I finished read the last line of the reading, and then I, you know... The word of the Lord. It was only 1.5 seconds.
0: Oh, you got to do a reading?
1: Yeah, I got to do a reading.
0: Nice. Yeah. Now, what'd they have? The gathering the night before?
1: The gathering the night before.
0: The gathering, then you have the rehearsal dinner.
1: Yeah. It was up in Concord.
0: That's apart from the gathering. And then the full wedding next day.
1: Yeah.
0: Did you have the brunch afterward for those who traveled?
1: Yeah, they had the brunch the next day.
0: Yeah.
1: Now, New Hampshire's weird. They stopped selling alcohol on the dime at 10 o'clock. So,
0: well, you know why? They're the number one alcohol consumption state. That was in the news just last week.
1: There's
0: New Hampshire and Vermont.
1: Really?
0: Number one alcohol consumption.
1: Well.
0: Yeah.
1: Yeah, they're very strict with their alcohol laws up there for a state that says they live free and die.
0: Well, that's the one that they sell the alcohol. Right? They control the alcohol.
1: Yeah, my mother
0: went
1: there.
0: The state sells alcohol.
1: I, before she dropped me off back in Providence yesterday, we went to a liquor store.
0: Yeah, well, that's everybody does that. You go to New Hampshire, you stop at a liquor store, the big one,
1: yeah,
0: right on the highway. But the state sells the liquor in New Hampshire, and they keep all everything goes to them. They control that vice. Yeah, but then a new survey: the number one liquor state consumption per capita, New Hampshire, and Vermont was number two because they're alone in the woods up there, nothing else to do in the hills.
1: And that's why you'd never see me. You could pay me $1 billion, I wouldn't live up there. It's yes. You people are scared of
0: Providence. Bernie Sanders. What did they put him in?
1: No, New Hampshire. Not.
0: No. I'm talking to Vermont.
1: Oh yeah.
0: That's why they're drinking. They have Bernie Sanders as their senator.
1: And they
0: smoke. Number two on the list.
1: That's all they do up there is drink and smoke.
0: Delaware.
1: Yeah, another place that's scary.
0: Delaware. Top three: Delaware, New Hampshire, Vermont. New liquor consumption survey.
1: Yeah, I could see it.
0: Oh, Delaware, they got Biden. They're drinking.
1: I mean, you should have saw the skells walking around. We were at the hotel. We stayed at the Marriott Courtyard, and you pull out right to get onto the highway. Gene, I'm not kidding. There were four encampments lined up, getting right onto the highway.
0: Homeless encampments?
1: Homeless encampments.
0: Oh, really?
1: Right outside the hotel.
0: Huh. By the way, speaking of homelessness, that came up in the debate. Pull that stuff up.
1: Yeah.
0: I had the mayoral debate over the weekend on 10 News Conference. It's going to air tonight, 7:30 on NBC 10, so watch it. And we got into homelessness, the whole homelessness issue, and the video that the guy took of the homeless taking over the bus shelter. Morales, after about a question and a follow-up, says he would send the cops to move them out in a compassionate way. And he said Smiley's not compassionate the encampments, but at least Smiley cleans them up, right?
2: Will you move the encampments? Will you clean them out and move them?
3: So it is correct, Gene. Brett Smiley has...

0: opposed to just sending police over, seizing their property, and violating their rights, which has happened under Brett Smiley multiple times. Our unhoused neighbors deserve better. They deserve real compassion.
1: Okay. So if you believe he's going to move them, you believe it. Mayor Smiley, what about that? Now, we've been critical of Smiley because he moves at a glacial pace, but he does move them in the end, right? Look what happened at the Da Vinci Center. And the Da Vinci Center helps the homeless. They couldn't take it anymore, too. A couple of encampments set up behind. They were pleading with us. Please, got to bring attention to this. We can't have the homeless encampments behind us because the people we serve can't come in because the homeless are here with the drugs and everything else.
2: And his attack is based upon the accounting of someone who's endorsing him. So the reality is we have a thoughtful, informed approach that we have modified, actually, at the request of advocates to try to find that right balance. We give 30 days notice. We offer to store people's belongings. During those 30 days, we send social workers by to try to help people's other needs, medical, mental health, etc. We then give a final 48-hour notice to vacate, and then people have to move on. And then we go clean the site. And it takes longer than some neighbors want, and it's faster than some advocates want. But this job is about doing what's right for the most people and to try to do it in a middle-of-the-road approach.
1: Okay, that's Smiley. Then we got into it on the bus shelter, right, with the homeless in the bus shelter, laying out, taking over the home bus shelter with their belongings and their blankets, such that the woman tried to catch the bus. She stands outside. All right, Morales, if this comes to your attention, will you send the cops to move them at least out of the bus shelters? This is David Morales.
3: Homeless people in the bus shelter, they took up all the space in the bus shelter such that the commuters were outside. The lady is outside instead of under the bus shelter. If that comes to your attention, will you send a police officer to move them out?
0: We will send a police officer alongside case managers that will be readily available to make sure that our neighbors get the support that they need. What we saw, Gene, in terms of unhoused community members sleeping under a bus shelter wasn't just a one-time incident. That happens regularly on Broad Street. That happens regularly on Cranston Street, and it hurts. And to know that there's a lack of urgency to address that is why the issue continues to grow.
1: All right, how about you, Mayor? Because you were on the radio with me. We showed you the video. You didn't give me the answer I wanted, but that's all right, because you're not running against me.
3: Mayor, you saw the video the other day. Now, I didn't expect you to say, well, I'm going to send the cops. It was a moment in time.
4: Yeah.
3: But if it comes to your attention again, Mayor, are you going to send the cops to move them out and either take them to a shelter or take them somewhere else? You can't take up the lady's spot in the bell shelter.
2: Yeah, it would depend on the circumstances. These are difficult decisions. It's really easy to sort of shoot arrows from the sidelines when you're not actually in the leadership position because these are hard decisions. We spend more as the city on shelter beds and social workers than any other community in Rhode Island, by far. Mm-hmm. And we're proud to do so. This is a compassionate community, and these are our neighbors. We offer assistance, we offer available shelter beds, and we always try to find that balance of respecting someone's dignity and their rights. You have a right to be on the sidewalk. You have a right to be sitting in a bus shelter, even if you're not catching the bus. And so it depends on the circumstances.
3: You saw the video. You don't have a right to take up the bus shelter with your belongings to such that nobody can use it for legitimate reasons.
2: I disagree with that?
3: Well, I do. You're not running against me. That's fine.
2: That's right.
3: You have to do that.
2: It depends on the circumstances. The other context from that video was that that's a bus stop very close to a couple high schools.
3: Yeah.
2: And so we do have a slightly different approach when school is in session than when school is not.
1: Okay. So when the kids need the bus shelter, then it sounds like he'll take a stronger approach. But now, before school starts, the guy can lay out there. And the lady has, she wait in the rain because the guy is sleeping in the bus shelter. And Smiley says, well, he has a right, right? He has a right, yeah. Isn't that loitering, Mayor? Got a right to take up the bus shelter? Okay, that's a little bit of back and forth. And then we got into rent control, which we'll do right after this. Smiley's against rent control. Morales says he's for it. And then we got into, what was the other one? Public safety. Morales was defund the police before now he's not. I was defund the police. You found that tweet, huh? Yeah. Should have deleted that completely. 7:21.
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6: Incident's been cleared. 95 northbound just past the 610. Everything's moving smoothly there. Southbound 95 is looking pretty good getting in and out of Providence. No delays to report on 195 east or west between Seekonk and the city. I'm Robin.

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1: First, Mayor Smiley, you used the term rent control. David, I know you object to that. You say it's rent stabilization. Is there a difference, Mayor Smiley?
2: I'm not sure what the difference is. There's a bunch of these policies around the country. They're all defined a little bit differently. They're all formulated a little bit differently. What I do know is that rent control doesn't lower anybody's rent. In fact, it guarantees annual rent increases.
3: Yeah, 4% a year. You would let the landlords raise, check up the rent 4% a year. And some of the landlords say, I don't raise my rent every year. But if you allow me to do it, I will, because when the tenant leaves and I get a new tenant in, that's when the real raise comes in. But if you're only going to allow me 4% when that happens, I'm going to do 4% a year. So that Smiley's argument doesn't work. Plus, the landlords say my expenses go up a lot more than 4%, and that's not going to fly. Electricity, sewage, fees, everything else that they pay. The landlord's saying, we're not making money here, and we're certainly not going to make it at 4%. I know, I spoke to a guy at 12 units. Up on the east side. Just flipped it. Got rid of it. Out of business. I'm not going to be in business in Providence. That's true. So I'm out.
1: Narrowly focus on this. The exceptions you gave, that wasn't the landlord I spoke to. He had a multi-unit on Blackstone Avenue. He just sold it. Wants to get out. Doesn't want it. He said, my expenses. He just told you, my expenses go up more than 4%. I got out. That's a reality, David.
4: That is, and that is also why the rent
1: stabilization. That's why there is an argument against rent control. Go ahead.
4: And the reason why the rent stabilization bill designed by the city council was so comprehensive is because it included a rent stabilization board that would oversee moments where expenses do exceed 4%, such as property taxes going up by more than 5%, which they did under Brett Smiley last year. That would allow a landlord to be able to petition to the board, to demonstrate my expenses have exceeded 4%, I should be allowed to raise the rent by more than 4% on a given year, given these circumstances, which I believe is fair.
3: Yeah, who's going to be on that board? Rachel Miller? What are you putting on that board? Come on, David. Landlord's going to have to go before the board in Providence? The board was going to reflect the city council. Good luck with that, with your appeal.
1: Okay, Mayor, he's right about that property tax, and you know that was going to come back during the election to not bite you, but it's going to become an issue. Go ahead. If you're the mayor, why don't you lower them?
2: So the representative talks a lot about the urgency of the housing crisis, and yet all of his solutions are nothing more than performative sound bites, because none of these things are actual urgent solutions. He mentions a rent stabilization board. Portland, Maine, which is a smaller community than Providence, took them 5 years to stand this up. 5 years. And so, you know, he's going to tell you in 100 days we're going to pass this and we're going to get it going. It's total fantasy. We have a crisis today. We have a short-term strategy with a rent relief fund that he's holding up. We have an actual sustainable long-term strategy, which is working because of the 2,000 new housing units, one out of every five, which is affordable, which has been built just in the last 3.5 years. That's the actual way to solve this problem, not with empty promises and pithy sound bites. And so the other thing that he doesn't mention, and you talk about property taxes, is this will cause city tax revenues to go down, that the city will have to go get somewhere. So if you're a homeowner, if you're a residential property taxpayer in Providence, your taxes will go up under Representative Morales' proposal.
3: Well, Smiley raised taxes. Remember that whole thing, the debacle with the school department when they still ran the schools? Smiley says, I have cash assistance money that's ready to go out now, only the city council, Morales' friends who are on the city council, the Sanchez, Miller, all of them, they're holding that money up to make me squirm during the election. There's money there now, the mayor says. Release it. Morales, are you working behind the scenes to keep that money blocked?
1: David, he has accused you of having allies who are blocking his cash assistance program. Are you doing that? Are you on the phone telling the members of the council friendly to you, don't pass that because I want to let Smiley squirm a little bit? Are you
4: doing
1: that?
4: Absolutely not. No, instead what the city council is doing, Gene, is taking the responsible role of making sure that there is actual mechanisms in place so when rent relief is passed, that it actually supports the tenant in a way where they won't find themselves in a position where they're going to get evicted.
3: Tom, I'll give you the makeup of that board. Morales gets in. We'll put Rachel Miller on that.
5: Yeah, she's leaving the city council.
3: We'll put the both Sanchez brothers. We'll put Enrique, although they call him Enrique now.
5: Enrique.
3: Enrique. We'll put him on.
5: I like that.
3: Tom, who was the one she was the councilwoman with Columbus. What was her name?
5: Oh, Kat Kerwin.
3: Kat Kerwin, will bring her back.
5: Civil disobedience is good.
3: And who was that state rep up there from Providence? Remember the one? She called him out for drinking up at the state house?
5: Oh!
3: What was her name?
5: Oh,
6: soon we forget you.
5: Matt, who was it? Matt Allen listening.
3: No, not Kat Kerwin?
6: No, Matt had that great interview with her. Oh, jeez.
5: God, I...
3: What was her name?
6: Yeah, she's from the north end of the city, right, Gina?
3: Yeah, she's a waitress.
6: Yeah, exactly.
7: I can't answer that.
3: All right, that's where I leave it there. We don't have to. But listen, you've been punished enough. But that's going to be the rent control board. And some kid from Brown, too.
5: Yeah. Somebody knows this state rep's name. I can't.
6: Sense balance.
3: The hell was her name? That's it. Put the Sanchez brothers on, yeah. Rachel Miller, Kat Kerwin, and some kid from Brown. Go ahead, make your appeal, Mr. Landlord.
5: Good luck.
3: It's 7:30.
6: He's so good, Gene, they named him twice, right? This is the WPR News at 7:30. Our friend Anthony has actually left the tourism department in Connecticut, but set the stage, Gene. Tourism is up next door, about 3.5%. They say people are staying closer to home and visiting Connecticut. In Boston, meantime, the Union Oyster House is turning 200. They've had just four owners of that restaurant. It is the oldest continually operated restaurant in the country, right near the Freedom Trail. On the latest Spider-Man movie remains tops of the box office, took in $144 million over the weekend, now $1.67 billion worldwide in 10 days. The Odyssey of Christopher Nolan, that has also passed the billion-dollar mark. In WPR Sports, Lincoln Little League's run is over in Bristol, Connecticut, as the Rhode Island champs are eliminated after a 6-2 loss to Darien, Connecticut last night. Also word, surpassing one of the Celtics' all-time greats, Don Nelson, who won five titles with the Celts, went on to become the second winningest coach in the NBA. Nelly was 86 years old. WPR News time is 7:31.
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9: 195 eastbound, a little bit heavy approaching the Washington Bridge. No backup, though. Westbound, moderate volume past Broadway. It's busy, but moving on 95 north and south, getting in and out of Providence. 610 inbound, a little heavy past Dean Street. But again, no backup yet. I'm Robin Murphy with your Right Now Traffic.
6: 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The WPRO Holiday AccuWeather Forecast. Our only in Rhode Island State holiday. It's going to be warm again today. Temperatures approaching 90 degrees. We'll do it again for tomorrow after dipping to 70. Chance of an isolated thunderstorm this evening. As we head on through the week, we'll cool it down eventually. Temperatures mid to upper 80s Wednesday into Thursday. Looks like the high will be right around 80 degrees on Friday, and that could continue into next.
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1: Can you do that?
2: Yeah, I can do it.
1: Do it.
2: So you sing it like Nanzingonya Magiti Baba.
1: You were way off.
2: Ingonyama.
1: All right. You said
3: it. What does it mean?
2: It means, look, there's a lion. Oh my God.
4: Did you ever know that?
5: I did not know that.
4: No. Look, there's a lion. Oh my God. That's what it means.
5: Tepenga. There we go.
2: Look, there's a lion. Oh my God.
5: I wish the lion news was better. It's not. Ramses the lion died at the Capron Park Zoo in Attleboro. They put him down. After 20 years of captivity, they put him down. Poor lion. Whoever. He looked sick. Just the other. It was in the news a week and a half ago. The story about the mayor looking for private money to run the place like a foundation.
4: Yep.
5: Because the city's broke, doesn't have the money to run a zoo. And that I was doing the news and I see the lion. The lion looks sick. He's leaning up against one of the phony stucco walls they made. Ridiculous enclosure at the Capron Park Zoo. A magnificent creature is kept held captive for 20 years. An attraction for people to gawk at. And then they said, well, he is sick. He's having trouble. We're going to put him on hospice. That didn't last too long. They put him down. So that city's gone. And they better not get another one. I just went over this with the mayor. She was on Coastal ABC with me, Gina Script. Because I wanted to give her the Profile and Courage Award. She wanted to close the zoo. There's no money to run a zoo. I don't have it. No. Close it. Well, she got so much pushback from the crowd that loved to gawk at Ramses that she backed off that. But the money problem persists. So she was talking about, well, maybe a foundation can run it. But whatever it is now, they say they're not going to get another line. You better not get another line. What you did to that poor creature, huh?
6: How do you feel personally about a zoo? Personally, well, I know you're the mayor, but go ahead. I mean, are you okay with a lion? You said that lion's been there 20 years. My God, look at you have a bigger office than he does.
7: Yeah, I do. And I will tell you, as I said off air, if we were to get another lion, we could not do it in the current exhibit. It doesn't meet the standards, current standards for exhibits of an animal of that size. So we couldn't do that again. I appreciate the value of zoos. The whole idea of zoos, James, was to let people see and learn about animals you wouldn't otherwise encounter. Because if you see them and you appreciate them and dare you love them, you'll think more about protecting them and nature at large, right? The world has changed a little bit, though. Obviously, we've got YouTube and all other ways to learn about and understand animals. Like, the world has changed a lot since zoos. I mean, Capron Park Zoo began in, 1937. A long time ago, a lot has changed. But my personal feelings aren't really the factor here. For me, Gene, it has always been, and it may sound callous, I don't mean it to be so, it's a financial matter for the city. It's a financial matter. That's all I'm trying to do here, is figure out a way forward, because you can't have everything. Gene, you have a budget. You have a personal budget. With limited funds, there are trade-offs. And so the question for the city will be next year, if nothing changes, what are we going to give up to keep this or that?
5: She's right. I don't have a budget, but I have a keeper. Diane. I keep 2 feet in one shoe around her. Anyway, Mayor, listen. Step it up again. I know you got a little bullied by the critics over there when you suggested we close the zoo. It's time. You know what, Mayor? Use Ramsey's passing to open the door again. Be a leader and close it once and for all. Don't even think about getting another lion. Unbelievable. This came up in the debate, the radio debate, right here on WPRO with Smiley and Morales when Bill asked about the elephants at the zoo. And I'm glad they both agree on that.
4: Yeah,
5: the elephants are leaving us next year. They're going to a sanctuary in Tennessee,
4: which isn't much better, by the way.
5: Yeah, okay. So it's better than the way they are now.
4: Tennessee.
5: And now they're sucking in the fumes off 95 and in a dirt enclosure. So ridiculous. Did you get enough? Did you exploit them enough? You got enough? Did you sell enough tickets there, Roger Williams?
4: Oh boy,
5: right?
4: Oh boy.
5: Now they're leaving us in Tennessee, and they're not. We're not getting any more elephants. That's good.
8: Yeah, are you woke?
5: Yes, Senator. Yes, I am. And it's time we all get woke and close the zoos once and for all. Close them.
9: I don't think so.
5: Yeah, do it. You should. I'll make this a campaign debate. You'll win.
9: I don't think so.
5: Yes, Well, maybe not, but make it a issue. It's not my issue, Gene. Make it an issue. And get the whale out of Mystic while you're at it. Nunavik, hang on. Your day of liberation is coming.
3: Yeah, settle down. Yeah, settle down.
4: Settle down, you.
5: Settle down. You've worked up over here.
3: I'm sorry I offended you.
5: Mom, that lion was... I saw it on the news. The lion was so sick. He was leaning up. But by the way, did you see the stupid stucco enclosure they have for him? It's a stucco. It was depressing just to look at it on TV. Imagine what he looked like. You think it's depressing? How'd you like to live here, Gene? So sad, honestly. For your amusement. For your amusement, you kept the lion locked up in a zoo for 20 years. For your amusement.
4: I can't wait to watch Coastal ABC at 10 o'clock today to watch Gene freak out about the lion.
5: Yeah, tune in today. You're going to get a freak out.
4: I can't come in for that.
5: And then the elephants in the zoo, you kept them there, too. Well, now we're going to send them to Tennessee. Yeah, now what? They've exhausted their use to you. Now they're going to go to Tennessee? At least we're not going to get new ones. That's what we could do.
3: Yeah, settle down.
5: Make it a park. Just make it a park. Squirrels. You could have squirrels.
4: You could have squirrels.
5: Squirrels. See the squirrel? Go ahead.
4: Have deer.
5: Right.
8: Now you're just wasting my time.
2: Look! There's a lion! Oh my God!
5: I used to do the Zeus fundraiser.
4: Used to.
5: Used to. They had me about four or five times. I did it. Cianci was the mayor. Called Zubali. What the hell was I thinking?
4: Cianci liked the zoo, didn't he?
5: Cianci thought it was his private playground. He used to bring people there at night, VIP guests. Get the key to the zoo. So they had Zubali. I don't think they do Zubali anymore, do they? Used to have Zubali go in there, right? I was the host four or five times. You go in the main gate, you walk through, and there's the elephants right over there on the right. Keep going. And then to add insult to injury, they're barbecuing. The meat on a stick, and the elephant's smelling this. Hey, that's my cousin. I know.
4: Hey, that's my cousin.
5: You're like having a fundraiser for us. They're barbecuing people. Soylent Green is people. Anyway. Tom, I'm only one man. But that's all right. One man can make a difference. One man can make a difference. Nunavik, your day of liberation is coming. I know, Gene, but I was born in captivity. I don't know how to live in the wild. I know. Don't listen. We'll figure something out. We'll get you a sanctuary or something. You know there are whale sanctuaries, Tom?
4: There are.
5: It's like a harbor that's enclosed. Now, it's nowhere near their natural habitat, which is the Arctic Ocean. Yeah, they swim thousands of miles. Thousands of miles. The best I could do, Nunavik, is I'll try to get you a sanctuary somewhere. It's like a harbor with a fence around it. It's better than what you're in now, right? Now you're in the cement tank in Mystic.
4: In Mystic, Connecticut.
5: The cement tank, Tom. It's like putting you in a shot glass.
4: By the way, Mystic's not answering calls to come on and talk about Nunavik.
5: We've put out the entreaty to Mystic to come on and say your piece.
4: But
5: it's the right thing to do.
4: You know who did get the beluga whales? Chicago.
5: Yeah. Gene, I'd rather go to Connecticut. Don't send me to Chicago.
9: Chicago is part of a complex and urgent rescue of some endangered beluga whales.
10: Yeah, so they're being moved from Canada to the Shedd Aquarium. It's part of an international rescue effort. They're being moved out of Marine Land of Canada, a now closed marine park in Ontario. The Shedd says that as many as 10 whales will get specialized care in its Abbott Oceanarium.
4: 10?
9: An international rescue at this scale has never been done before, and it's incredibly complex. Experts from around the globe have been working tirelessly on everything from supplies to cargo planes to veterinary and care support to make this rescue possible.
10: So some other U.S. aquariums are also helping with this rescue, too.
5: Gene, don't somebody in Chicago. Did you read the weekend shooting report? 20 shot, 4 dead. Chicago weekend shootings. Tom, you know that's a Google category now?
4: Chicago shootings?
5: Just the Chicago shootings this weekend. Chicago shootings. Chicago crime. 6 shot in one night. 1 stabbed, 3 killed overnight across the city. CBS News, at least 4 dead, 14 wounded in Chicago weekend shootings. Don't send the whales there. Gene, send me the Mystic. I'm safe from the tank.
11: Tom, what's longer, Gene's rant on these animals or the sleeves at your sister's wedding?
4: All right. Enough with you people.
5: Go to my Facebook page to see the dopey suit Tom wore for his sister's wedding.
4: Listen, it was from the website. Blame the website.
5: I don't. You rest my case. You don't buy a wedding suit or a tuxedo off a website.
4: But I didn't.
5: It's not going to come in tailored. It's going to come in with your sleeves. You look like an orangutan.
4: Listen, I didn't pick it. Okay, it came from the groom. The groom picked it from the website. I would have been better off going to Men's Warehouse.
5: That doesn't mean anything. You're supposed to do what you have to do. You should have tailored the sleeves. You should have taped them up. It would have been better. You're another one. 438-9776. Oh, that state rep was Maura Walsh.
4: Well, yeah, it was Maura Walsh.
5: Remember, she was a character. She was out of Providence. They elected her once. She went up there, and Mattiello was the speaker, right?
4: Yeah, Mattiello was the speaker.
5: She said they have liquor cabinets up there. They didn't like that.
12: So far, 3 months in, what is the most, either impressive and appalling thing you've learned about the way Rhode Island government works?
13: I am probably going to get in a lot of trouble for saying this, but the drinking. It is the drinking.
5: Really?
13: It blows my... You cannot operate a motor vehicle when you've had two beers, but you can make laws that affect people's lives forever when you're half in the bag?
12: Well, hold on a second.
13: That's outrageous.
4: Oh, well.
5: It was more... Well, she was a... She had a moment, didn't she?
4: She had a moment in the sun.
5: She flashed out a pan in the air, but she had a moment.
4: She was the original socialist.
5: Yeah. She was the original, like, you know, kind of outrageous, far-left progressive.
4: Yes.
5: She had her time. But Morales have put her on the rent control board.
14: Who are these people?
5: Oh, hey, how you doing? What is this that McKee may not appoint him, Tom?
4: I mean,
5: I don't know. Maybe get a decision this Wednesday.
4: Oof. If Shikarchi doesn't get this judgeship,
5: what happened there?
4: Can you imagine the vengeance that will be coming?
5: You mean I have to go back to private practice?
4: He'll come out.
5: Slug it out?
4: He'll come out that day and endorse Helena.
5: You know what? Hold on. If Shikarchi doesn't get it, I'm going to tell you what he's going to do. Billboard campaign.
15: I don't think so.
5: Yes. Yes. I'll come up with a rhyme. Shikarchi? Something. Blue Shikarchi calls Shikarchi. We'll do something. We'll get a billboard campaign. He's Tom. This is good. This will work. Listen, don't worry. There's a silver lining. If not a black robe, there's a silver lining. Can you return those robes? Did you ask them if this doesn't work out? Can I bring the robes back? Yeah. Now, there's other names, Tom.
4: There are other names.
5: And the family court judge Lorene D'Ambra, who used to be the child advocate, been around a long, long time, on the bench a long, long time. Some are saying that she could be the favorite.
15: I was impressed.
5: Well, were you? That now that Shikarchi's thing is on appeal, McKee may move this week. And she seems to be out front as a favorite. But there's nothing set in stone over here. Hold on. Don't box those robes up just yet.
14: Who are these people?
5: Let's see if any of the good billboards are available. Just put an inquiry out. We'll come up with a real... Tom, that'd be big. Are you a justice seeker? See the speaker.
4: Are you a justice seeker?
5: Justice seeker? See the speaker. I could work this out. I'll work this out.
4: So you think if he doesn't get the judgeship, he's just done from public life?
5: I think he's had enough.
4: Yeah.
5: Yeah. I think he's had enough. Unless he get... Listen, I don't know what... I don't know what McKee is going to do. But text him. Tell him to break the news here.
4: I'm all the right, Candyman.
5: Everybody gather around the Candyman.
16: What kind of candy you want? Sweet chocolate?
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16: Gumdrops, anything you want.
5: You come to the guys, who you want? 3,000 for you.

0: We haven't even talked about our buddy President Trump.
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0: So you're calling me a liar?
1: Hey. Candyman did pretty good in the debate, Tom.
2: He did. Now he's got your debate.
1: But late start here, but the Candyman did pretty good in the debate.
2: He's got your debate this week.
1: Yeah, both of them coming in Wednesday. The gubernatorial debate will be live on NBC 10. 4 o'clock, we do the Republicans.
2: Is that an hour?
1: It's an hour.
2: Oof.
1: Elaine Paulino and Aaron Gukian. And then 7 o'clock primetime, Governor McKee and Helena Folks with the Democrat primary debate. That's coming up. And tonight, 7:30 on NBC 10, watch the mayoral debate.
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3: 95 southbound, that right lane gets a little bit busy through the merge with 146 south. Not a major delay, though. Northbound looks pretty good getting in and out of the city. We're heavy but moving. 195 eastbound between Gaino Street and the Washington Bridge. Westbound, moderate volume past Broadway. 6 eastbound before Hartford Avenue. We have two separate incidents being dealt with. Everybody's in the right shoulder. Just use caution through there. I'm Robin Murphy with your right now traffic.
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3: All right, it's coming up on 8 o'clock. Tom, make a reservation. Providence Oyster Bar, table for six. Nunavik. Ramsey's. Well, Ramsey's. Can't bring Ramsey. Alice, Ginny, and Kate, the three elephants. And we'll bring another guy. One of the seagulls will come with us. That's my table for six. Do Providence Oyster Bar seafood.
4: Bring Dave. 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
3: Dave, our loyal listener?
4: Yeah.
3: All right. It's coming up on 8 o'clock. A lot more to get to, including Lindsey Clancy, week three of testimony. So stay with us. This is The News with Gene Balicenti.
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7: They believe that they have the upper hand. They believe they are winning, and they are emboldened. And that's what we're up against right now after, what, 5.5 months of conflict.
6: And as former Defense Secretary Mark Vesper, he was on ABC's This Week. The straight stalemate continues. Set off to the foreign desk now in London with ABC's Marcus Moore.
8: The Strait of Hormuz remains a key flashpoint. Former Secretary of Defense Mark Esper calling Iran's criteria for reopening the strait.
7: While that agreement sits on a precipice, they've put forward demands of the United States, which frankly are ridiculous and should be rejected out of hand.
8: Iranian officials say they're close to a deal with Oman that would secure temporary navigation through part of the strait, but any broader agreement is contingent on the U.S. Marcus Moore, ABC News, London.
6: WPR News, Tom is 801. This also follows news as well. The Ukrainians again striking deep inside of Russian territory say that a refinery has been taken out 600 miles east of Moscow. At least 13 people have been killed in that attack. News here at home now. Tiverton police recovering a boat that they believe struck and injured an 11-year-old swimmer. It's a group of young people who appeared to be aboard the boat on Nanaquaket Pond Sunday afternoon, and no one taken into custody, but the boat has been recovered. In Cranston, an ATV passenger has been critically hurt after a crash early Sunday morning. This happened in a closed section of Wellington Avenue in Cranston. The vehicle hit several traffic barriers and a sign. In New York, they say the skipper of what appears to be an illegal charter is facing criminal charges after the speedboat went over near the Statue of Liberty late Saturday night, killing two.
9: The 911 call came in just before 10:30 Saturday night. A 22-foot pleasure boat carrying 14 people had capsized near the Statue of Liberty.
10: Rescue boats are now on-site. They're saying the baby might be underneath the boat.
9: 12 people survived, but 27-year-old Sarah Sanchez and her baby did not.
6: ABC's Hannah Vital reporting this morning. We had trouble in the waters here in southern New England. Emergency crews spent the day Sunday searching Lake Quinsigamon in Shrewsbury, Mass. After they received reports of a man who may have drowned. Close call for a delivery driver in Massachusetts. He got confused and followed the wrong directions. He ended up on the T tracks in Cohasset, struck by a commuter train early on Sunday morning. Again, that was on the Greenbush line of the T. Fortunately, he fled the car before was hit by the train. And finally, the only in Rhode Island tradition is being renewed today as we remain the final of the states to mark VJ Day. It's been this way since Arkansas dropped it in the 1970s. Rhode Island, the only state now marking Victory Day with a state holiday. WPR News Time is 8:03. It's time again for WPRO Sports. Red Sox are off to Toronto to open a four-game series against the Blue Jays. Chad Tracy and the Sox dropped their first series since before July the 4th. The A's rally past Boston Fenway Sunday afternoon 4-3.
11: So you got to tip your cap sometimes, but I mean, everybody's been so, so good for a while that you know that those are bound to happen at some point.
6: In Darien, Connecticut, they put an end to Lincoln's run at the Little League Regionals in Bristol. The Rhode Island state champs fall last night 6-2. This is in the Metro Regionals at Bristol, Connecticut. At Tidewater Landing, the Boston Legacy were involved in the highest scoring game in the NWSL this year. They rallied but fell short as they fall to Portland 4-3 at Centerville Bank Park in Pawtucket. Finally, Sophie Cunningham says it has nothing to do with race. Social media comments since deleted by DeJohnny Cunningham in the Chicago Sky, who had accused the WNBA and its referees of white privilege. And this is after she was ejected for clotheslining Cunningham, who was going up for a layoff. This was Saturday afternoon. That foul was upgraded to a flagrant 2 after video review. WPR News Time is 8:04.
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13: 195 eastbound, brief slowdown just past Gano Street approaching the Washington Bridge. Westbound looks good. Busy spots, but no delays from Seekonk all the way into the city. 95 is moving along nicely, north and south, getting in and out of the Providence area. 610 inbound, busy, but moving past Dean Street. I'm Robin Murphy with your Right Now Traffic.
6: 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The WPRO AccuWeather forecast, our only in Rhode Island holiday weekend AccuWeather forecast. It's going to make a run toward 90 degrees today. We got there yesterday. We may do it again tomorrow after another sticky night down to around 70. There's the chance of a scattered thunderstorm this evening. It's like a gradual cool down is on the way. Again, it was a sweltering weekend around here. It's going to turn a little cooler, a little less humid. Temperatures are going to be in the mid to upper 80s Wednesday and Thursday. 80 degrees on Friday, and that looks to continue into next weekend.
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3: 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Put it right in the box in the front of the store. 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
20: With any food, it's definitely always better to get it local, and you can know exactly where it comes from. You can shake the hand of the person that grows it for you.
3: Unless it's grown in Mexico, I wouldn't shake that hand. That could be part of the problem. All the lettuce stories going on with Taco Bell and the jalapeno, chipotles, all that. It has spurred interest in locally grown vegetables, which is good for local farmers. If you're growing lettuce, we need all you can get because we don't want to buy the lettuce from Mexico. Whatever you're growing here, there's an interest in getting local until this whole thing with the Mexican salmonella and everything else blows over.
20: I can't really think of a year in the past, at least like 5-6 years, where there hasn't been some big E. coli outbreak every year. So we always do plant, you know, a good amount of lettuce.
3: All right, local lettuce grows, Tom. Seeing a little boom in the action, which is good.
4: Yeah.
3: Which is good, yeah.
0: We can produce a lot of lettuce, but it's more difficult for us to get into your grocery store than it is these big, giant farms. So I think that's probably more, you know, in my opinion, what the problem is regulation for big farms and small farms on a federal level is the same.
3: Is that Thibodeau, Tom?
4: That would be Eric LaChance.
3: That's Eric LaChance. Which farm is he with?
4: It says it on your cut sheet.
3: Oh, yes. Utopia Homestead. Nice. The other guy was Matthew Thibodeau, Lucky Foot Ranch, North Kingstown. Keep growing it. We'll take all you got. Anything locally grown, we'll take it. Corn, too. Anything. All right? Well, we're a little leery about the stuff coming in from Mexico. And skip everything if you go to Chipotle. Just tell me you want the meat. Same for, who's the other one that got whacked? The Taco Bell.
4: Taco Bell got whacked.
3: Taco Bell got whacked. Right, and that's the latest on the lettuce. Good. Good news for local growers. Tara Nova and I went out to a Burger King a couple of months ago, didn't we? Wanted to see the makeover for the Whopper.
4: Have it your way.
3: Have it your way. Cheeseburger in paradise. Well, listen, whatever the boss at Burger King is doing, it's working. He just passed Wendy's for the number two slot in burger chains. Now, McDonald's is way ahead of both of them. But at least he's going in the right directions. BK notches number two on the fast food hit list, passing Wendy's. Wendy's needs a makeover. Wendy's needs something. Because Burger King just overtook Wendy's.
21: The burger wars are heating up again. Because Burger King just reported a massive quarter in the United States. McDonald's? Less than a percentage. 0.8. Burger King's U.S. same store sales? 8.5%. That means Burger King grew nearly 10 times more than McDonald's. So what's Burger King doing right? Burger King has spent the last few years completely overhauling its business with a Reclaim the Flame strategy, remodeling restaurants and improving the Whopper. They've also been pushing deals like 2 for $5 or 3 for $7. And that is connecting with customers who want better fast food deals.
3: Okay, so the rankings of McDonald's, way ahead. McDonald's is like the Channel 10. of fast food joints.
4: So that means Burger King
3: beats the others
4: is
3: combined.
22: This is CBS.
3: Since McDonald's, Burger King, and then Wendy's. Now,
4: Wendy's is the coastal ABC, is what you're saying?
3: Yes. Hey, I'm making it better. I'm only one man. As for none of them, by the way, none of the big ones made it into USA Today's survey on best burger joints. None of them made the cut. Top five. Now, some of them are chains, but we don't have them over here. Although there is one. Have you heard of Habit? Habit Burger and Grill? Have you heard of that, Tom?
4: Not a clue what that is.
3: Okay, it's in other states, but there is one in Massachusetts, believe it or not. In Wilmington, which is north of Boston, a suburb of Boston. Habit got number one best burger, then In-N-Out's Double Double, which I've had out in California. It's good. Then Freddy's Original. Then A&W's Papa Burger. Now, A&W, we have one here in Rhode Island. Where's that A&W?
4: It's in Smithfield or North Smithfield,
3: right?
4: One of the two.
3: That's an old chain.
4: Yeah, we talked about it way back, yeah.
3: So Habit number one, In-N-Out's Double Double, Freddy's Original, A&W's Papa Burger. Hey, this could be a shot in the arm for A&W with the root beer and everything, right?
4: Yeah.
3: And then number five is Culver's Double Butter Burger Cheeseburger. Double Butter Burger Cheeseburger.
4: Okay.
3: I've had In-N-Out. I've had the A&W. I never heard of Habit, although it's very popular in other states. And there is one in Massachusetts.
4: You know what one is overrated?
3: Which one?
4: And I've had it. Whataburger.
3: How do you spell that?
4: Whataburger.
3: Whataburger. I've heard of it. Whataburger, yeah.
4: It's a southern chain. It's terrible. It gave me food poisoning.
3: Now, what's the one we have? There's a couple of them. Are they just not Steak and Shake? Steak and Shake, that's another one.
4: Steak and Shake is one of them. You have Shake Shack.
3: Shake Shack.
4: You have Smash Burger.
3: Shake Shack, Smash Burger, Five Guys.
4: Yeah. Five Guys is probably the best of all of them.
3: five guys. They didn't make the cut here, though, top five.
1: Which is surprising.
3: And then I'd put Stanley's on there, if you ask me. Stanleyburger. Now, there's another survey. This is DoorDash.
1: Okay.
3: The cities where you could still get a $15 cheeseburger, French fries, and a Coke.
1: Combo. Okay.
3: Now, they put this survey out suggesting there's only a few cities that you could still get that for $15. Nice cheeseburger, French fries, and a soda. So this is according to DoorDash's State of Local Commerce report. Austin, Texas, $12.94. Laredo, Texas. Lincoln, Nebraska. Detroit, Michigan. Philadelphia, Irving, Milwaukee, San Antonio, Chesapeake, Virginia, and St. Paul, Minnesota rounds it out at $15.65. So you go from 12 at the top in Austin,
1: yep,
3: almost 13 at the top in Austin, all the way down to St. Paul. And they said after that, every other major city is more money than that for a cheeseburger, fries, and a drink. Now, I think they overlooked Rhode Island because I could beat that. I could beat that in several places.
1: Okay.
3: I called Chris Tasco over at Wienerama. Cheeseburger deluxe, fries and a medium soda, $10.75.
1: All right, there we go.
3: Stanley's, you could do it. I checked Stanley's menu last night. You could do it over there under $15. And I bet you could probably do it at Onlyville, Wienerama.
1: Probably.
3: So, what was it? Who was it? DoorDash? DoorDash needs to revise that survey because I could beat him at least three places off the top of my head over here. The Union Oyster House up in Boston, which I just passed. When was I? Tom, when was I up there? I went on that food tour. Remember one of the food tour? Our friends gave us a nice food tour for a gift.
1: Wasn't that the one that they, it was like shady? Or that was your daughter's got you that, that one that was the, with the shady tour?
3: No, was it? The lady never showed up to give me the tour.
1: Right.
3: But I said, we got to use this gift this year. Our friends gave us a nice food tour to Boston. So we got up early, drove to Boston. No, actually, hold on. I overnighted. All right, let's go up. We'll get a hotel. We'll do an overnight. So overnighted, right? Then I had to get the Faneuil Hall.

0: Make this place so special.
1: This isn't just one of Boston's oldest landmarks. It's also the oldest continually operating restaurant in the country, and inside, not much has changed.
2: The Oyster Bar specifically is the original bar. It's 200 years old. The top piece of wood has been replaced, but the main base is all original. The part that they're shucking on is original.
3: Is it a tourist trap?
4: Yes.
3: Okay. That's what I wanted to know.
4: Yeah, it is. It's kind of cool, though. I actually went in there to ask that maitre d', hey, where's this food tour? She says, I don't know.
3: Good.
4: We got a refund, though. We got our money back. So.
3: I'm surprised that they don't do lobster biscuit at the Oyster House.
4: They don't do lobster biscuit?
3: No. You would think they would.
4: Lobster biscuit over the Providence Oyster Bar. They got some of the best.
3: They got some good lobster biscuit over there.
4: They got good lobster biscuit over there.
3: Yeah, they do.
4: And in fact, they'll even put a little dash of sherry in it, if you like.
3: I might do that for my birthday.
4: Tell them
3: this
4: Gene
3: year.
4: Said we can get the little dash of sherry. Do it. They'll do it. The Union Oyster House, 200 years old. Listen, that we got that beat, too. The White Horse Tavern in Newport. It's more than 300 years old. Opened in 1673, the longest-running tavern.
3: So then why would they say Union Oyster House is the longest-running restaurant? Is it because restaurant versus tavern?
4: Because they say anything. Anthony is the tourism director, maybe. Who knows? They're not.
5: Anthony!
4: White Horse has got you beat by like 100 years. Union Oyster House. Apart from that, Boston says we really had a good time during World Cup action. And everybody made money because we let them stay open late. Now, you watch. They're going to come back and say, well, let us stay open late, like, how about 2 days a week?
6: In July, Boston's Economic Opportunity and Inclusion Cabinet sent out surveys asking hospitality businesses and residents for feedback on the summer initiatives. City officials said over half of businesses that responded said they saw an increase in customers and revenue compared to last June.
7: One of the biggest challenges for people who get in and out of the city is public transit. What would it take to get that piece to work in conjunction with another late last call?
8: There were some extensions during this period of time. A little bit more consistency on the extensions could be really useful.
6: More than 200 businesses across 25 zip codes in Boston were approved to extend their hours in June and July during the World Cup. 140 of them extended alcohol service until 3 a.m. Boston also created two social districts downtown near the Fan Festival and Downtown Crossing where customers could take alcoholic drinks from participating bars and restaurants outside. It took state legislation to temporarily flex these rules.
7: What are some lessons learned from this pilot program?
8: We learned that it could happen with very little incident. It's not all about alcohol. It's about community. It's about bringing people together and supporting our local businesses.
3: Smiley, get on this.
4: Listen, we gotta step up our game when it comes to claiming the oldest restaurant. Okay, a tavern's basically a restaurant.
3: Right.
4: You'd be on your horse, Ichabod Crane. You come in, you got a place to stay, and the guy give you your grub.
3: Your grub.
4: And a pewter plate, probably, Paul Revere.
3: Right.
4: So we're 1673. Now, when was I? When did I go to Spain? 2 years ago?
3: Yeah, probably.
4: Was it 2 years? Two?
3: I forget.
4: I was in Madrid.
3: Together.
4: I went to this restaurant called Botín.
3: Botín.
4: It bills itself as the oldest restaurant in the world. Botín, founded in 1725, is the oldest restaurant in the world, according to the Guinness World Records. BS! We got you beat by like 50 years here. Let's start an internet. Tell Trump that, because Spain is on his blank list these days.
3: You need Guinness to get involved with it.
4: This is I'm looking at Boitín's. I remember going there. It was kind of a cool place. It was old. You had the pork and everything. It was good. It was in downtown Madrid. Boitín, founded in 725, the oldest restaurant in the world according to Guinness. How does it get away with that?
3: So, White Horse Tavern on their website says they are the oldest tavern in the...
4: Well, tavern is a restaurant, isn't it?
3: I would think so.
4: Yeah. You get food at a tavern. You get your food and grog and whatever they call it.
3: The White Horse Tavern is a tavern in Newport, Rhode Island. The building was constructed in 1673 and is believed to be the oldest tavern in the United States.
4: Claim the oldest. It's the oldest thing.
3: I agree. I'm with you.
4: We need a rehash. We need Anthony, get over here.
3: So you got this one on Reddit that says, yes, the White Horse Tavern located in Newport is widely recognized as the oldest operating restaurant and tavern in the United States.
4: Yeah.
3: Built in 1652, opened as a tavern in 1673.

0: Still going.
1: Yeah.
0: Boy, teen, you guys are like 50 years late.
1: But then you got these other ones that are saying that they're the oldest bar. Old 76 house, tap in New York.
0: This has all got to be straightened out. But I think Newport's got the claim.
1: This is what you should do in your retirement.
0: This is what I should do?
1: Yes.
0: Hold on. This is your great idea?
1: I've had a lot of great ideas. You don't listen to any of them.
0: all right.
1: To none of them.
0: Boston's happy. They're all happy. Connecticut people are happy, too. In fact, they say staycations are up in Connecticut. Now, listen, I lived in Connecticut. They're miserable. All they do is complain about taxes and this and that. But they like their state, I guess, when it comes to a staycation. Although most of them, they don't even, listen, believe me, you want to go in the water, they go to Musquamicket. They don't go to the water in Connecticut. They come over here. But don't let the facts get in the way of a good story, right, Connecticut?
2: The state's annual tourism report just came out, and staying closer to home is definitely affecting tourism in the current economy. They found in 2025, the state had more than 72 million visitors, bringing a $20 billion economic impact. Tourism is up more than 3% year to year, more than double the national average, and tourism brought in more than $1.5 billion in tax revenue.
0: They don't go to Hamanassa Town. It's a beach. On the way down to the haven, it's the sound. They don't go there. They go to Musquamicket. And the ones with money are bought. They're buying up Rhode Island.
1: So pretty.
0: I was just in Narragansett over the weekend.
1: Yeah.
0: You know those streets off the waterfront?
1: Yeah.
0: They're all, you could see the homes, just a lot of them have been torn down and rebuilt. Right? Whatever they bought, they come in, money's no object, rebuild it. Yep, millions. And Block Island, that's gone. That's New York and Connecticut money now. Yep.
3: Sail away in the Block Island ferry.
0: Hey, Block Island. So far, so good on Block Island this year.
1: Haven't heard any problems.
0: Haven't heard anything. That's good. Keep it that way.
1: The police chief cracked down on all the kids that were going out there causing problems.
0: Keep it boring. Good. Keep it expensive and boring.
1: Gene's a slogan for Rhode Island. Keep us boring.
0: That's right. I put on my like, keep it expensive and boring.
3: Sail away in the Block Island ferry.
0: Why is the breaker so nice in Palm Beach? You know why? Because it's expensive. It's expensive. That's why it's so nice. 824.
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5: Some busyness, but no delays right now on 95 or 195. Getting in and out of the Providence area. 610 inbound, busy but moving past Dean Street. 6 eastbound, just past Hartford Ave. Got a crash being cleared. Everybody's in the shoulder. No delays getting by. I'm Robin Murphy with your Right Now Traffic.
4: From the Seascape Yard Guard Weather Center.
6: Hazy sunshine mixing with clouds today. Very warm and moderately humid this afternoon, high 89. There can be a thunderstorm in spots early tonight. Partly cloudy, warm and sticky later tonight, low 71. Partly sunny tomorrow, breezy and very warm in the afternoon with lowering humidity. Tomorrow's high 89. With WPRO's exclusive AccuWeather, I'm meteorologist Joe Lundberg.
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1: 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John took it over, rehabbed it, refurbished it, and now it's state of the art for auto body. The paint rooms, the straighteners, everything's over there. And the guys are over there, and the job's going to be done right. The same commitment. They just moved down the street. Used to be right up on Silver Spring, right down. Now with the, it fronts Route 95. 70 Royal Little Drive in Providence. That's where you want to go if you're having an accident. Just push it, pull it, tow it, put it in the flatbed. Just get it there. John will take it from there. Leave it in the lot. We'll get to it in the morning. What came in overnight? What's in? A couple of Chevys in the corner. Ooh, look, John, there's a Corvette. Well, it's got to be fixed the right way. And right next to it, there's that Maserati waiting for the parts to come in from Italy on that one. And there's an old Oldsmobile. That's not your father's Oldsmobile. 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
2: 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Gene, word is just in from ESPN. The Patriots are extending tight end Hunter Henry for two more years. Terms not disclosed. And now 31-year-old has been here in New England since 2021. We mention it. Patriots preseason opener coming up Thursday night right here on WPRO.
3: Is it going to actually happen, though, with this turf issue?
2: I don't know. You know, that's a very good point there. What they had to reinstall the turf because it was, deficient, right? Supposedly after the World Cup, so... Who knows? Thursday
3: night. Been playing
2: night.
3: Soccer games there.
2: As we say, it's scheduled Thursday night, and if it happens, we'll have it right here on WPRO at Gillette Stadium. Tommy, a few other stories. They had a scare at a church in Putnam, Connecticut after a roof collapse at the Congregational Church there. It was on Friday night, so no one was inside at the time. A trustee says that it happened on Sunday. It'd be a far different story. From Miami, Perez Hilton remains in serious condition following what appears to have been a self-harm incident that he was live-streaming last week on TikTok. WPRO News time is 8:31.
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5: 195 eastbound, moderate volume approaching the work zone at the Washington Bridge. Westbound busy but moving through East Providence. No major hangups on 95 north or south between Warwick and Pawtucket. 6 east at Hartford Avenue. That incident has been cleared from the right shoulder. Everything's moving okay through there. I'm Robin Murphy with your right now traffic.
2: 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The WPRO only in Rhode Island. Holiday AccuWeather forecast. VJ Day ahead, going to run toward 90 degrees. Be sticky tonight. Maybe thunderstorm in the evening down to 70. Back to 90 tomorrow. And then gradually we're going to cool it down second half of the week into the second.
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4: 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Next drawing, Monday, August 10, 2026. A scant 14 hours, 21 minutes, 57 seconds away. 56 seconds away. 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Cash value, just give me the cash, $391.9 million. You could afford the rent and property. Right?
5: Could you live off that the rest of your life?
4: You could live off that, couldn't you? Couldn't you? If you win, be careful. Make sure you talk to a lawyer first. Don't make a move. No te muerta. What's her name again? Marta would say.
6: Don't you move.
7: The Powerball jackpot has soared to more than $900 million after no one matched all the numbers. But even though no one won the big prize, there were some $1 million tickets sold, including a two-way supermarket in Bed-Stuy, Brooklyn. So the next drawing will take place tomorrow night with an estimated jackpot of $905 million. Good luck.
8: Yes, sir! No, cabroncito.
9: Ahora.
4: Ahora, don't you move without talking to an abogado. It's Marta. By the way, Marta's not an actress. She was real. She just happened to be in that hotel room with a gun hidden under the pillow in Scarface.
5: You'd believe that, right?
4: I would believe she's real. I have seen her. I'm telling you. I think I sold shoes to her when I was a kid in Union City. Marta. No te muevas. Today is Victory Day in Rhode Island. Rhode Island only. Victory Day is a legal state holiday observed exclusively in Rhode Island. On the second Monday of August, commemorating the end of World War II and Japan's surrender in August 1945, Rhode Island is the only state to officially keep this holiday on its state calendar. What's closed? State, city, town government. Good. Keep it on for that reason alone, as well as the state courts. What's open? Federal offices, post offices, banks, retail stores, radio stations, TV stations. It's a regular day. However, it's still Victory Day. We do not want to give that up.
10: Mayday, September 2nd, 1945, the battleship Missouri steams into Tokyo Bay. On the decks of this giant ship, the document that is to reduce Japan to a fifth-rate power is to be signed. Now General Douglas MacArthur appears, accompanied by high-ranking officers of the United States Army.
11: We are gathered here, representatives of the major warring powers, to conclude a solemn agreement whereby peace may be restored.
4: Deck of the Missouri. I've been on that. You go to Pearl Harbor. The Arizona Memorial is right there. And then, of course, the Arizona sunk below it. You can see the oil still percolating up. And then right next to that is the Missouri tied up. And you go on the Missouri, go up the gangplank, go on to Missouri, and you can go right to the spot where the desk was where they signed the surrender. Right there. It's quite stunning. It's the beginning of the war, the end of the war, side by side in Pearl Harbor, which is a fascinating. Pearl Harbor, I'm telling you, it looks exactly like the movies. I don't think a lot of it hasn't changed. You could just see where the aircraft came in. It hasn't changed much, especially that side. It's a big compound. You got to drive around. I don't know if you go on a bus to get to that spot, but you go around it. It looks like the 1940s out there, Pearl Harbor. Something to see. But you got to make a. You want to go on the memorial, the Arizona. You got to make a reservation for that well ahead of time. It's very, very, very, very limited. Anyway, Victory Day today. The tide is turning against flock cameras. Now, Gloucester, Rhode Island, ripping them out. South Kingstown ripping them out. Cranston loves them. Providence loves them. But other states are moving to have an absolute moratorium on there. That is what Governor Lamont in Connecticut is urging. Don't even think about these things anymore. The license plate readers, the tide is turning.
0: The ACLU of Connecticut says there are legitimate uses for the technology as well.
6: There are benefits to this technology, and public safety, people who are involved in public safety use this technology for their investigations to be able to find missing people, amber alerts, silver alerts.
0: Back in May, Governor Lamont signed legislation that included provisions aimed at clarifying some of the privacy rules around this technology. Now, he's asking the Connecticut Police Officer Standards and Training Council to take another look. The governor says, I understand that this equipment is intended to keep our towns and roads safe, and that's a good thing, but we have made clear policies in place regarding what is happening with this data, who has access to it, and how it can be used.
4: I was in Jamestown yesterday, right? So the state police has the readers right there in the toll plaza, so when you get off the exit to go local, I guess I got snapped coming and going. I had a great time. I went to the, I did a fundraiser for Beavertail Lighthouse last night, Fort Getty Park, which is very, very nice. Beautiful. Lindsey Clancy case picks up again. This is week three. How did we leave off on Friday? The Lindsey Clancy child killing case playing out in Massachusetts. Week three, we're about to start.
8: Good morning. This will mark the start of the third week of Lindsey Clancy's trial when jurors arrived later this morning. Last week, they heard from two psychiatrists who treated Clancy the same month she's accused of killing her three children in 2023. One of them was Dr. Jennifer Tufts, who began treating Clancy in September of 2022. Tufts is also named as one of the defendants in a lawsuit filed by Lindsey and Patrick Clancy, alleging poor care contributed to Clancy's declining mental health. Dr. Tufts testified she saw Lindsey Clancy the day before the killings.
4: Looks like the mayor of Brockton is going to go on trial. Bad behavior, touching somebody inappropriately. The mayor of Brockton, Massachusetts is going to go on trial.
9: As a result of this investigation, I believe there is probable cause to charge Moses Rodriguez with one count of assault and battery.
12: State investigators presented their evidence Friday before a clerk magistrate in Wrentham. They said Brockton Mayor Moises Rodriguez touched a high school student inappropriately at a May parade.
9: During the parade, he explained that Rodriguez approached her and wrapped his arms all the way around her waist and was face to face with her. She added that Rodriguez was whispering into her ear, saying, play this again and do this again for me.
12: Investigators said others at the parade, including school staff and students, corroborated parts of the teen's account, even showed video clips and photos to the clerk to back up their claims.
4: On Sunday shows, we watch them so you don't have to. You're aggravated enough. AOC, Alexandria Ocasio-Cortez, she gets the royal treatment now because she may be running for president, and she loves the attention. In fact, the headline was, I'm freezing my eggs. What? I'm going to freeze my eggs. And the speculation is, are you freezing your eggs because you want to run for president? Maybe. Yes, I'm not ruling anything out.
13: I think it's important for us to normalize these conversations, especially in this political environment. The Trump administration has...
14: Remind us what the announcement was.
13: Yeah, sure. So I have decided to start the process of freezing my eggs.
14: Yeah.
13: And in this political environment where this administration is denying reproductive care to women across the country, from abortion rights to the ability to carry out a healthy pregnancy, I think it's important for us as leaders to have these conversations and share these processes, especially for working women across the country, and normalize them.
4: Oh, I could turn that into a talking point. I'm going to freeze my eggs. And, yeah, it's important to freeze my eggs because, you know, women's reproductive rights are under attack. That's a good way to link the two, Tom.
5: By the way, isn't this the same Trump administration that leaned into IVF?
4: That's right. Yeah, he had reforms with that. That was early on. Anyway, hold on. Are you running for president? I know you love the attention. Your ego is, going to have to widen the door to bring you in.
14: Are you going to run for president?
13: I mean, I'm focused on winning the midterms. I'm running for Congress right now.
14: But, I mean, do you see this as something... I know you said you're open to it. Is it a realistic possibility for
13: you? I haven't ruled out the possibility.
4: AOC, ready? I might have ruled out the possibility, maybe.
5: I mean, this Jonathan Carl, just fawning.
4: The Republicans love that. You keep saying it. Keep saying you're going to run for president. It's a That's AOC. AOC, right? Oh, by the way, AOC, you would defund the police. You were, past tense, defund the police. What about now? Go woke, go broke? Why'd you change?
15: The abolished prisons, abolished police, which are also positions that have been taken by a lot of the progressive candidates who have won.
16: Mm-hmm.
15: How do you get around that?
16: Yeah.
15: Those are not positions that are supported by...
16: Right. I think that a lot of these races, even right now, they'll have a tendency to be nationalized.
15: Yeah.
16: But these races ultimately are local, and all politics are local. My understanding is that... Is that Francesca Hong has made clear her present stances to her electorate.
15: Yeah, she's moved away from a lot
16: right,
15: of that.
16: Right, she's moved away from it. And I have a local city councilman that has this saying, woke one was crazy.
15: Woke one was crazy. Okay, that's
16: interesting.
4: Woke one was crazy. It means posting defund the police on your Twitter so that it could be recovered years later when you're running for mayor of Providence, when you said that you wanted to defund the police, but now you don't. That was David Morales. Like, well, he's on record now. Yes, I was defund the police, but now I'm not anymore. Because Smiley's people got the tweet, and I read it to him on the debate, so we've established that.
17: All right, David, let's fact check this here. Okay, I have the tweet he's referencing. After 2 days impairing public demonstrations advocating for racial justice and the divestment from police, it is now time to direct our voices to our elected officials and demand that they defund police from our city budget. Exclamation point. You didn't qualify that. It's your tweet. It's right here. So go ahead. You called for defund the police before you backed away from it. Is that a fact?
18: So back in 2020, over 6 years ago, before I was ever an elected official, I wrote those tweets, and I give Brett Smiley's consultants lots of credit for finding them, because I almost forgot that they existed. Here's the reality, Gene. I have been fairly consistent when it comes to my track record around public safety. As a state representative for the last 6 years, I have voted for state budgets year over year that have fully funded public safety. And as our next mayor, I am focused on making sure that all of our neighbors feel safe calling Providence home.
4: Okay. So we've nailed that down. Now, Mayor, he says he was defund the police, but he's not anymore. Mayor Smiley?
17: They alter their positions all the time. Is he entitled to do that or no? You're stuck with it. It's your tweet.
19: Well, I think the real question that I still don't have an answer for, we've had a half dozen debates at this point, and we've been campaigning for months, is he clearly changed his mind for the purpose of this campaign. He deleted those tweets. He says he doesn't believe that anymore. It's an inconvenient position for someone who wants to be mayor today. But I don't know if that's still what he believes, because he was deeply entrenched in this movement. He advocated for it repeatedly, despite saying that, no, he just said we're not going to increase it. He lied as recently as Monday about it. We're recording this on a Friday, 4 days ago. And, you know, he's being propped up by a national movement for whom defunding, abolishing the police is a core tenet.
4: You want to watch the rest of that debate? It's going to be on tonight, NBC 10, at 7:30. It's a fast-moving half hour. Public safety, homelessness,
20: high Providence control,
4: touch on the schools. I think you'll get a good taste for what these two are about and what separates them. And then, Tom, do we book Morales for later this week? You got him?
5: We're going to do that later this week, huh?
4: Yeah, I think he wants to come on, yeah.
5: You want to do that?
4: We'll give him equal time. Got to come in the studio, open the phones, let's go.
5: You want to do Thursday or Friday?
4: Do him Thursday if he wants. Okay. You work it out today, later today.
5: Let's work it out.
4: What you put him in. Work it out.
5: Wait, do you want to do it Friday? Because you're going to do a recap for your debate on Thursday. Because you got the governor's.
4: Oh, that's right, yeah. Well, work it out with with him.
5: All right.
4: Because, yeah, he wants to come on.
5: All right. So that is a start to the week, ladies and gentlemen.
4: Yeah. Is this a fat-ass week? No.
5: No, it's not a fat-ass week.
4: Fat-ass week. That's in a very exclusive title. Fat-ass week.
5: August 20th is when early voting begins in Rhode Island.
4: That's coming up. Coming up, huh?
5: Yeah.
4: Moving here.
5: Day after my birthday.
4: The socialism played out all over the Sunday shows. Listen, it's sucking the oxygen out of the room, much to the lament of the mainstream Democrats, Carville, Hillary, the rest of them, right? You're too late to condemn it. You've been asked 17 times, do you renounce it? You wouldn't take the bait, right? Now you're looking at the tea leaves and you're worried. Megan Romer is the national leader of the Democratic Socialists of America. She's playing the hits, although not very well.
20: But we do believe in taxing the hell out of millionaires. Yeah, absolutely.
21: Well, what does taxing the hell out of them mean?
20: Yeah, you know, I don't have like a solid,
21: But shouldn't you?
20: I
21: mean, if you're the co-chair, of the DSA, shouldn't you be more specific than just taxing the hell out of something? What exactly do you mean?
20: So again, it's democracy, right? And
22: it,
20: we have to
22: look at it. Ref, please throw the towel. Tax the hell out of the millionaires. What does that mean? Well, yeah, I should know what that means,
5: but I don't.
22: I don't. And you're the leader. Okay, do better. 8:51.
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1: If you want to laugh, go to my Facebook page. We have a picture of Tom and his sister's wedding.
2: Are you reading the comments?
1: This is why you should not buy a suit off the internet.
3: I didn't buy the suit. It's rented.
1: Oh, God. Rent that. I wouldn't even pay. I'd send it back. I wouldn't pay for that.
3: Okay. Again.
1: First of all, it's okay. It's two sizes too big for you. The sleeves. I don't blame the seagulls are looking at the picture. They're blasting you. And I just want you to take this. Let me give you some advice.
2: Take it in stride.
1: You don't wear casual shoes at a wedding with white rubber soles on them.
3: That's number one. Those are nice shoes.
1: They may be nice shoes, but inappropriate for a wedding.
3: Oh, my God.
1: You don't wear that. I don't know why you didn't wear a tuxedo. Is this because the bride didn't want a tuxedo? This is a regular suit.
3: This is what they wanted.
1: Okay, that's fine. This is their wishes. Fine. You rented this off the internet? Is this real?
3: This is real.
1: Real.
3: TheBlackTux.com.
1: Okay, when it came in, did it come in an envelope?
3: It actually came folded up in a box.
1: Okay. And when you opened it up, did you not see this is like, I'm a 42. This is at least a 46. Did you not think to have the sleeves tailored or at least taped up at the very least anything?
3: I had 2 days.
1: That's enough. Why didn't you call me?
3: Because I didn't need to be chastised.
1: Goodbye. You got enough of that? Your sister looks lovely, by the way.
3: Yes. She's up having her mini moon in Maine right now.
1: Oh, one of those things, a mini moon?
3: Don't even give me a sign.
1: And then they do the full, So all right. Probably going to Japan. That's the hot spot. Yeah.
3: Goodbye, people.
1: It's 9 o'clock. See you on the news tonight. NBC 10 at 6. And before that, I'll be on Coastal ABC at 10. Ciao for now.
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3: I can't catch a break on this show.
4: You have a rough morning in there, huh?
3: My God. Have a good day, Iron Man.
4: Thank you very much. I appreciate it. We'll see you bright and early tomorrow from the Rye-Hi Home Improvement Specialist News Center. This is the WPR News at 9 o'clock.
5: While that agreement sits on a precipice, they've put forward demands of the United States, which frankly are ridiculous and should be rejected out of hand. Demands such as the withdrawal of all U.S. forces from the region, reimbursement for the costs of the war.
4: As former Defense Secretary Mark Vesper on ABC's This Week, the stalemate in the strait continues. The president says, in his words, we're semi-negotiating with Iran. This comes with word the Ukrainians have hit again deep inside of Russia. At least 13 are dead in the takeout of a refinery about 600 miles east of Moscow.
5: The Russian state news agency TASS is reporting that President Trump's son-in-law Jared Kushner and envoy Steve Witkoff may visit Moscow soon, and it comes as both sides appear to be intensifying their missile and drone attacks on each other. Ukraine managing to hit energy facilities and warehouses deep inside Russia. One target is Amazon's Russian equivalent Wildberries, and Russia suffering heavy losses on the battlefield as well. There is word from Ukraine's President Zelensky that he believes another 50,000 North Korean troops may soon be deployed to fight alongside Russia in Ukraine.
4: ABC's Marcus Moore is in London this morning. And news here at home now. Cranston police investigating a serious ATV crash over the weekend. A passenger is left in critical condition after being thrown from that vehicle. It hit a sign and several traffic barriers. Trouble on the water in Tiverton. Police locating a boat that they believe struck an 11-year-old swimmer in Nanaquacket Pond Sunday. A boat which was apparently operated by a group of kids left the scene. Meantime, in Shrewsbury, Mass., searchers are back out on Lake Quinsigamond right now, and they're looking for the victim of an apparent drowning. Jury selection starts today in Las Vegas in the murder trial of the guy accused of killing Tupac Shakur in 1996. Here's reporter Sasha Pesnick with more from Vegas.
6: This trial has been 30 years now in the making, and for all that time, the murder of Tupac Shakur was one of the biggest unsolved cases of our time. The years turned to decades. The mystery really echoed across generations of this rap icon who was taken out on near the Vegas Strip in a fatal drive-by shooting. And to many on the outside, at least, it seemed like a pretty cold case and a case that was going to stay cold.
4: It's reporter Sasha Pesnick with more in Las Vegas, where jury selection starts today. Back to the Patriots, a story we told you about at 8:30. More on the contract extension for tight end Hunter Henry. ESPN now says it was a 2-year, $16 million contract. $14.5 million of those dollars have been guaranteed. And don't forget, WPRO carries the Patriots in preseason opener Thursday night at Gillette Stadium as they take on the Colts. Have all your action, another season of Patriots football right here on WPRO. Coming up as the WPRO news continues, traffic updates on the way, the AccuWeather forecast, that's coming up as well. Tara Granahan takes your phone calls next. WPR News Time is 9:04.
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2: A few busy spots, but no delays. 95 or 195 getting in and out of Providence. 610 connector inbound. The crash near the Atwells overpass has been cleared. Everything's moving okay through that stretch and out to 95. If you're headed to the beaches, 4 southbound, mostly under the speed limit from 10 Rod Road down towards Route 1, 1 south, all backed up, getting through the light at the tower. I'm Robin Murphy with your Right Now Traffic.
3: 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The WPRO holiday, our only in Rhode Island holiday, VJ Day, sunny skies, temperatures close to 90 degrees. Chance of a widely scattered shower and thunderstorm tonight. Another sticky night is on the way. 70 is going to be our low, back to 90 tomorrow. Then a gradual cool down arrives for the middle part of the week. The end of the week, temperature is going to hold around 80 degrees, and that may stick into the coming weekend. Across Rhode Island right now, our temperatures are running generally right around 70 degrees. The winds are variable and very light. In Providence, current temperature now 71. Degrees. I'm Bill Haberman, WPR News. 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
4: Well, we've got hot political races, 10 days until early voting, 30 days to the September 9th primaries. This is a key Monday. It's also Victory Day, only in Rhode Island. And we've got some interesting folks saying they might run for president. We've got the Providence mayoral race really heating up about defund the police. Yeah, let's try to redefine that. Lettuce, grow it here on your own. And my night last night with some of the most talented people that you can find. Let's talk about it all right now on the Tara Granahan Show.

0: All right, there he is. The one and only. He sounded really good. Tony Orlando. Last night at the Crown Plaza, the event that we talked to him about last week. So good morning and welcome in. At 9:09 on this Monday, I realize people's schedules are a little all over the place. I had a couple of phone calls. I didn't think you were working today. Yes, yes. It's Victory Day. It's a state holiday. Rhode Island being the only state to still celebrate or acknowledge. Celebrate seems like a weird for Victory over Japan Day. We used to call it VJ Day, and now we've got it down to just Victory Day. And holding out. So if we want to talk about that a little bit later on, and there's not that much to say, we're the only state that still celebrates. So there was a packed crowd last night, and someone said, well, you don't have to work tomorrow. I said, yes, I do. But I stayed through the whole thing because it was such a phenomenal lineup. And they were gracious enough. Steve Smith and the Nakeds put it on. And I know we talked quite a bit about this last week. And what did I talk to Tony on? Thursday we did the interview. Yeah, Thursday. And then Friday, we were just reminding you that there were still some tickets, but it totally sold out. I saw so many people there that I knew last night. My goodness, from all over. People that I used to work with. Some politicians were sprinkled in. A lot of business owners. It was completely packed, and it was fan-freaking-tastic. Opening up was Neil and the Vipers, which, as I mentioned, anytime you can go see them and watch him play that guitar, oh my God, he's so good. So they were blazing to kick off the night. And then Billy Gilman came out. He gets better. I don't know how he can get better. He wrapped up his whole set with My Way, so we got a little clip of that. Then Steve Smith and the Nakeds, of course. He runs this whole Rock and Jock Charities, and the proceeds went to A Wish Come True. And then Tony Orlando came out. So everybody stayed, obviously, because a lot of the people were so excited. I mean, it was an electric room. It really was. It was so good. And then they all came out together at the end, and you could hear they wrapped it up with a tie yellow ribbon. But he did quite a few songs. He did a beautiful song that I think he wrote himself that, you know, he did Candida and, of course, Knock Three Times, which ever since I talked to him on Thursday, I've heard that song now 10 times. It's the weirdest thing. The song's following me around. I asked for a movie recommendation, which I prefaced it to the one and only Nick Flanagan. I try to never bug you on the weekends. I said, but Saturday night, we got a bite to eat early, and then we were just like, ugh, we don't feel like, you know, walking, whatever. I said, let's go home and watch a movie, which we hardly ever do. And you gave me two suggestions, one being The Holdovers. And I don't remember what year that was. Early 2000s? Or no, it was just more, no, it was more recent.
1: 2023,
0: what am I saying? Okay, I'm thinking of some. It did remind me of Dead Poets Society, and you said that. And I loved that movie, so I said, maybe I said that to him before. Paul Giamatti was the main character, and it was really, really good. And all of a sudden, I'm watching it Saturday night, and Knock Three Times is in the movie. Like, what are the odds of that? Just because it was kind of set in that era, right?
1: Yeah, I think it's supposed to be...
0: The 70s?
1: 60s or 70s,
0: yes.
1: Around there.
0: And I think it was like on a jukebox. I'm trying to remember. My husband was driving. He was playing the song for me on Friday. And then Saturday night, it's in the movie. And then, of course, it's one of Tony Orlando's big songs. But we did get to go over there early when his warm-up time, his sound check was at 3 o'clock. So we went over, my sister and I, because he said such kind things about my dad. And they were close, and they loved each other. So we went over and chatted with them a little bit. They wanted me to jump up. I mean, it was just a sound check, but they said, just jump up on the stage with them, and they would take pictures and stuff like that. So we did. My sister and I did. It was nice. Then we went to lunch, and then we went back and watched the show. And it was fantastic. So to everybody that I saw and everybody that said, we listen to the show every day, I can't appreciate you more. I mean, it was wild night because it was so fun. And there was a big silent auction. Or you could just buy certain memorabilia. And of course, my husband goes over and he's like, I really have to have that. I said, you have to have what? What do you have to have? And there were like a lot of Patriots jerseys. Vrabel's was up there. There wasn't a Tom Brady, but there was a lot of signed memorabilia and plaques and things like that. Big, beautiful pieces all put together. And you could bid on them or you could buy it outright. And I'm thinking, he's not going to buy a football thing. I don't think. Not my husband. If there was a Brady jersey, my sister would have grabbed that. She's still obsessed with Tom Brady. And I kind of couldn't care less about stuff like that. Where are you going to put it? He's like, I have to have this, babe. Can I have the credit card? I'm like, wait, what is it? I can buy it right now before the bidding starts. Well, what is it and how much? It's a giant thing of Johnny Cash, this big, I guess, portrait, and he's flipping the bird right into the camera, a big giant middle finger. And it's got like plaque stuff on it. You know what I mean? Whenever, I don't know. I didn't even look at it. And I said, God, where are we putting Johnny Cash flipping the bird in our house? I think we could put it in the dining room. No, our family photos are in the dining room. He goes, well, take down that picture of me. I'm like, no, that's your cadet picture when you graduated from boot camp, like in your little baby face. We could take down some of the kids. No, we can't. That's the way I like my dining room. So I don't know where Johnny Cash is going. I don't know what the purpose was. And now we have this thing, $200. I said, well, it goes to charity. Can I write it off? Because I'll never remember to tell the accountant that. Same thing. He was the first one to raise his paddle at the Hasbro Children's Ball. Babe, take it easy. I'm going to be flying solo pretty soon to these things. It's going to put me in the poorhouse. Anyhow, it all goes to a great charity. Great people. Gosh, we saw so many people. It was really incredible. So somebody that, you know, he's a former police officer, retired, and his sister was one of them, older than me, like a teenager when I was a kid. And we were thought she was like the coolest gal in the world. She was a big dancer at my mother's dance studio. And that was her brother. And he walked up to me and said, holy God, you look like your mother. And I was like, okay, hi, how are you? Who are you? I was a kid when, you know. And I said, oh, I know that. Everybody says that. I know that. So it was just a lot of fun. The third possibility for my husband's Johnny Cash ridiculous thing. He said, well, can I just put it in the upstairs bathroom? You're going to have to make a man cave of some sort and keep all your weird stuff. Did I tell the buddy story? No, I don't think I did. I think I'll hold that because it was a gift from someone. And, you know, I don't take gifts from anybody. He took it.

a lovely family got up and they sang. And I think it was her wish, right? Because it was a wish come true. And there were two little girls, and I think it was the parents. I'm assuming I heard them warming up too, and it was very sweet. They did one song together, so it was a beautiful charity. I highly recommend. I know he's been doing Steve Smith and the Nakes. They've been doing it for 26 years. Billy's on the board now. Billy Gilman. Let's just play a little Billy so people can hear. If you ever have a chance to see him live, he's amazing. Number one.

All right, that's me rolling on it. It's my phone. It didn't sound as... Well, that's his big note. And he did hit the huge notes. My phone didn't do me any justice last night. All right, so I put Johnny over the bed. No, 617 on the texting line. Johnny Cash is not going in the bedroom. Johnny Cash is going in the man cave that he's going to have to start to design himself. Everything is great and incredible. Had a really good time at the event last night. I think we sat too close and then off to the far side. So pretty over. Oh, well, yeah, depending on acoustics or everything. It was one of those, you see it off from the highway, Crown Plaza. When you get off the highway, going to the malls or wherever you're going, it's that huge tent, but thank goodness they had air conditioning in there, 'cause it was completely packed. The event itself was great and the bands were great. Liked them all. Honestly enjoyed the first band the most. Well, that was Neil and the Vipers. Man can play the guitar like nobody's business. All right, so I tried to start off with something positive because we need it. And it's a Monday, and some of you are working, some of you are not. All the state workers are off, so it was a smooth ride coming in. And then I see this Providence Journal article talking about the economy. And listen, they put a lot of work into their stories, right? And this one's got a lot of data, 5 different charts. What does it say about the cost of living in Rhode Island? It says that it's an exclusive, Patrick Anderson, Providence Journal. So put a lot of time into this, right? The key points: despite a low unemployment rate, Rhode Islanders' perception of the economy remains pessimistic. We are so down on ourselves in the state. I hear it a lot. Now, something that, like the event that I went to that was so positive last night, and for such a good cause, and so many running into so many great people, and just people just hugging and really having a great time, you know, is that a one-off? It's an event. There's tons of, you know, things that you can do this summer here in Rhode Island. There are beautiful places to go, fantastic restaurants. I always try to pump it up. And then you get, you know, the data. And overall, you know, if you look at all different polls and charts and things like that, across the country, the perception of the economy is pretty grim. And this article says Rhode Islanders share that pessimism, even though the stock market is cooking and unemployment is low. I'm reading this from Patrick Anderson's article in the Providence Journal. So despite a low unemployment rate, Rhode Islanders' perception of the economy remains pessimistic. Rhode Island's income growth and economy lag behind neighboring states and the national average. And why is that? You know, you always say, well, if I went and took the job in Boston, I'd be making, you know, 5 times more than I make now. Is that really a reality? Well, we know the doctors say it is, and the dentists say it is, because they're leaving. They're either going to Mass or Connecticut. And I'm telling you those firsthand stories. First, now it's got to be 7 or 8 years. I used to say 5 or 6 years. It's probably 8 years now. Electricity and housing costs, according to the journal, in the state are significantly higher than the rest of the country. Well, we know that. And we're going to get a whopping $61 back, what, next year? By then, we'll be able to buy, you know, 2 burgers and some fries.

0: And then the fourth key point here says child poverty in Rhode Island has recently increased, surpassing the national rate in 2024. Child poverty in Rhode Island has recently increased. Why is that? You know, unemployment is down. The stock market is doing well. The gloom could reflect some combination of political partisanship, media negativity bias, oh, it's our fault, and algorithmic tunnel vision. This is hard to even kind of grasp, isn't it? These are like themes. Political partisanship. Does that bring you down? I guess. The gloom. What does that mean? Everywhere you go, somebody's arguing about politics, political partisanship. Well, Rhode Island, we're heavily Democratic. We don't like change, and we don't, quote, vote them out. Every year we say we're going to vote them out, whoever them is, and we tend to vote for the same people. I don't know if this time around is going to be some kind of change. Even if you look at the governor's race, it will be very difficult, no offense to anyone, but it will be very difficult for a Republican to get in. You'll have a primary winner, but then they're going to have to go up against Dan McKee or Helena Folks. And they've got all the money, and Helena's got much more than Dan McKee to work with. So odds are, unless Ken Block comes out of the gate after the primaries, after September 9th, and starts hammering away, other than that, you know, we kind of walk around going, do, probably going to have another Democratic governor again. And so what changes? We'll come back with more on this. I think it's very interesting. The kind of the doom and gloom through a lens for Rhode Island. And what are we doing about it? What are we doing about it? What can we do about it? It's 9:25.
1: 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Yeah. 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
2: 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All right, we're going to talk about this article. We barely brushed the surface about, you know, doom and gloom looking at the state of Rhode Island and then also the childhood poverty rate. 9:30, Bill Haberman has all your news. Hi, Bill.
3: Taryn, good morning. Getting word of a 7.4 magnitude earthquake that's hit Colombia and Ecuador. They said it's strong and prolonged tremors are felt in the capital there, Bogota. Stay tuned for updates. It's a busy day for Maura Healey today next door in MASH. She's signing bills strengthening abortion rights. That'll be in Boston. Then in Franklin, a little closer to home, to sign legislation preventing book bans across the Commonwealth. President tells Axios the U.S. is semi-negotiating with Iran, the government to Tehran doubling down on promises to keep the Strait of Hormuz blocked. And today, we are renewing the tradition, Rhode Island, our only in Rhode Island state holiday, a Victory Day, VJ Day, marked again for decades. We have remained the final of the states to mark the end of World War II with the state holiday. 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Your holiday AccuWeather forecast will make a run toward 90 degrees. Do it again tomorrow after another sticky night. Could have a thunderstorm this evening. Think we'll turn a little bit cooler starting the middle part of the week and then a lot cooler second half of the week into the coming weekend. 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
4: Both sides of 95 look pretty good in and out of downtown Providence. Southbound looks like we're down a lane near 117 in Warwick, so watch for brake lights moving through that stretch. 195 delay free east and west between Providence and Seekonk. 610 inbound looks pretty good past Dean Street. One southbound, we've got some backup getting through.
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3: So trying to find some optimism coming off a beautiful weekend, a wonderful event that I went to last night for a great cause. And then you open the Providence Journal and you see, you know, we've got a pretty grim perception of the economy, very pessimistic. And there's a laundry list of reasons. Rhode Islanders are doing better economically than they were 2 years ago, 5 years ago, or 10 years ago. Incomes are up and the jobless rate is low, as are foreclosures and other signs of stress. Compared to neighboring states, however, Rhode Island still lags on most key metrics. So we hear all these. It's hard to process because, I mean, I'm literally reading from Patrick Anderson's article. And you've got these good measures, if you will. If we're doing better economically than you were 2, 5, or 10 years ago, incomes are up, jobless rate is low, foreclosures and other signs of stress, low. But compared with neighboring states, Rhode Island still lags on most key metrics. Inflation still plagues the national economy. Rising prices, of course, we see it at the grocery store. We see it at the gas station. But housing and electricity costs are more pronounced here. So that just exacerbates the local impact. So how do we put it all together? Well, this line, I think, says it all. The wage gains feel like they're being gobbled up by the cost increases. So you might be able to make a little bit more money, you get a little bit of a raise, but then with prices going up and up, you can't, you know, get to the next level. And this says candidates for office can spin economic statistics to suit them. Yeah, sure, they sure do around the election time. The Journal took a look at five key measures to provide some context, and I will get to your phone calls. 438-9776. Incomes. You know, Governor McKee says he's got that whole 2030 plan. And you know, he's going to make us healthier and wealthier, which I always say, what? How? How? And if you're feeling it, great. I'd love to hear it. Most people I listen to and speak with do not feel it. The specific promise was to increase per capita income $20,000 by 2030. So I'm going to make $20,000 more because the governor said so by 2030. I'll take it. After a year or a year after McKee's promise, Rhode Island per capita income had risen more than $3,200, according to statistics from the Federal Reserve Bank of St. Louis and U.S. Bureau of Economic Analysis. But that increase has not been enough to close the gap with New England neighbors, as incomes elsewhere have grown faster and inflation has remained high. So we're just like that little engine that can't. Terry Gorman has dialed in from the program. He represents RILE, R-I-I-L-E, Rhode Islanders for Legal Immigration. Good morning, Terry.
1: Good morning, Tara. Thanks for taking my call.
3: Good to hear you.
1: Haven't called in a long time.
3: I know.
1: I'm just disgusted. Nothing seemed to ever get done.
3: Yeah.
1: But one of the things that you mentioned was the child poverty rate has increased in Rhode Island.
3: Yes.
1: According to the Journal. You don't have to look any further than a statistic from the Rhode Island Department of Education that says in between 2024 and 2025, 8,570 new non-English-speaking students entered the school systems in Rhode Island. 8,570.
3: Yep.
1: Now, I know that they're not all illegal aliens. I would venture to say probably 8,000 of them are. Mm. But that just tells you something right there. How do those kids function? How do they not be in poverty if they're coming here with a parent or a guardian or whatever, and nobody knows anything? You know, they don't know the language. They don't know how to function, and we're having to take care of them. It's mind-boggling. And I maintain, and I've asked a lot of questions to a lot of people, nobody answers me. I wish somebody like Patrick Anderson would look into this. How much does illegal immigration cost the state of Rhode Island on an annual basis?
3: Well, let me ask you this, Terry, because you've tracked this for so long, and I hear you, because if a family or whoever decides to bring children into the country or into the state of Rhode Island, because that's what we're looking at, and then you say, well, what do we do with these kids? So, of course, they have to get enrolled in school. They probably get enrolled, if they're coming here with very little, before you can find jobs, and you have to get on assistance. And so, obviously, the cost goes up and up and up. But do you happen to know, you know, when kids sign up for school, whatever community they land in, what the process is for, you know, when they sign up, do they have to say that they're, you know, they're, if they're legal or not? Or I think, no. Isn't it that they can't ask them? They just accept them.
1: They can't ask them that question. They just have to accept them.
3: Right.
1: And then another problem with that becomes the immunizations. If the child doesn't speak English and the parents don't speak English and they have to go get immunizations, who goes with them or who provides all of that assistance for them to get that? Because a lot of them, not only they don't have any immunizations, but some of them have never been in school a day in their life in the country that they came from. And Rhode Island's policy is that they have to be placed in an age-appropriate grade. So you could have some 14-year-old criminal from wherever going into the 8th grade at your local middle school, and that's okay, and nobody's checking on that. And if I ask the question at a school committee meeting, it's like I get booed for asking a question about that. You know, I live in Lincoln.
3: Yep.
1: And I look at all these things all the time. I'm an old fart. I'm 86 years old, Tara.
3: Oh.
1: You know, I don't have anything to do with schools or anything. My children went to Lincoln schools, and we were very proud of that. But it's become, I don't know, a farce the way things are. You know, the policies of the state of Rhode Island are just abhorrent. And the governor, he wants a sanctuary state. So does his opponent want a sanctuary state. So what does that mean? So if illegal aliens are costing the state of Rhode Island $1 billion a year, and I think if some sharp reporter wanted to check on that, he'd find that easily, because just look at Medicaid, SNAP, it's the school system. Each one of those new 8,500 students entering schools in Rhode Island cost $23,000 a year.
3: Yeah, I mean, know, much, per
1: how
3: much, pupil,
1: how much
3: yeah.
1: money is just add that figure up, and then go on to Medicaid. And why do they refuse? The governor calls the illegal aliens his undocumented neighbors, and the current lieutenant governor calls them Rhode Island citizens. Now why is that? What kind of a state have we become here? You know, I'm compassionate. I like helping people. I do things for charities and all that stuff. But not in this case. This is, in my opinion, theft. And the ringleader of the group is Dan McKee. And Helena Folks is trying to upseat Dan McKee. And she's going to only become the leader of the gang again, because she wants the Rhode Island to be a sanctuary state. Why don't reporters ask those questions? I've asked them, I've sent them emails, I've sent them texts, I've done everything I can do, but nobody ever does. Nobody ever responds. It's really a shame.
3: Well, it's you know, Terry, it's like, it's the whole, we talked about this last week, the driver's privilege cards. They've set it up, and I guess it's the legislature. You know, I know you mentioned the governor and the governor's, you know, opponent, but yeah. It's set up. Up there on Smith Hill, that, you know, don't ask, don't tell, or whatever. You know, you can't ask those questions of, you know, we can't know how many driver's privilege cards are out there.
1: But they know that. They just don't tell us. And those drivers.
3: But they put it. But they make sure they don't have to tell us, because they put it into the bills, right?
1: Yeah.
3: The laws.
1: Yeah. We fought that tooth and nail for years up there, that driver's licenses for illegal aliens. And they wanted driver's licenses for illegal aliens. Then they changed it to driving permits for illegal aliens. And then they were going to have a little red dot up in the right-hand corner of the license to right. indicate that they were illegal aliens if they got stopped. And the ACLU went nuts over that they could possibly be identified as an illegal alien if they get stopped. Now, that's what we're up against right there, those type of things. And our legislature, unfortunately, is directed almost entirely by the ACLU and the progressives. And it's only getting worse and worse and worse with some of the things that are being introduced and passed. I mean, it doesn't make any sense to me at all as somebody that's been a Rhode Islander for all these years and seen it and been connected in politics for a while, for a long, long, long time. I mean, I know how Rhode Island works. I was a lifeguard for a couple of years, and I had to go see Harry Kirvin to plead my case to get a lifeguard job. But Harry Kirvin was a friend of my father's, and I got the job. Mm. But when I was 17 years old. The best job I ever had, by the way.
3: Well, listen, you know, I don't know what the solution is. It reminds me very much of, you know, when we talk about homelessness, and we put a lot of money into things, and then you expect, you know, the definition of insanity, right? You expect some kind of change or a different result, and it never happens.
1: Yeah.
3: And so, you know, in that sense, what is the system, right?
1: Yeah. Just look in that area that you're talking about. The homeless area. When you see all these people are living on the streets, how many what you would consider new immigrants are in those groups? Not very many. They're the cause of the housing crisis, 100% the cause of the housing crisis, because the Catholic Church, the Lutheran Church, Dorcas International, all these NGOs are finding ways to put these people in housing, and I don't know where the money's coming from for them to do that, but that's what's happening. And again, the politicians refuse to look at that. You know, Tara, I'll shut up. I'm sorry, I'm talking too much.
3: No, but I'm just thinking about, you know, like when you said, you know, 8,570 new kids that don't speak English, you know, are here in the state. They didn't get here on their own. They're not alone. So, of course, they're going to have to find housing for them.
1: Yeah, exactly. And that's just those 2 years, Tara. So I would imagine the same thing exists this year. It's another 4,000. So if we're averaging, say just go 5 years, and it's 4,000 a year. That's 20,000 new non-English speaking students entering the school systems across the state. And that 8,570, I think it's, I could be off on this, I think it's like 4,200 of them in Providence schools alone.
3: Yeah.
1: How do we deal with that?
3: I don't know
1: what the solution is. I know what the law is,
3: right.
1: But we have to have some sort of a deterrent as opposed to an invitation. And I just posted a couple of weeks ago on Facebook that the legislature this year has proposed an open invitation to illegal aliens from across the world to come to Rhode Island. Because I think if you looked at the package that they're given when they come to Rhode Island, it's probably the best in the whole country for illegal aliens. And that's really too bad.
3: Are you
1: but
3: saying
1: anyway, but, much of your time.
3: No, Terry? That's fine, Terry. You're saying hypothetical. Like when you say we have an open invitation.
1: Yep. Yeah. Well, Tara.
3: Just because we're listed as a sanctuary state, because we are. If you Google it.
1: No, right. But not just look at the laws that the legislature passed. I can't recall all of them, but one of them they reduced a misdemeanor from 365 days to 364 days. So
3: no,
1: you
3: I
1: can't
3: saw it,
1: prosecute
3: yeah.
1: Legal alien that committed a misdemeanor. I mean,
3: you can't deport them, right? Because it's not a year,
1: yeah.
3: Right? So
1: right.
3: They shaved a day off. Yeah,
1: to make it.
3: That's your legislature, though, too, right?
1: What?
3: That's our legislature.
1: Yes,
3: making and changing the rules.
1: Yeah. Oh, yeah. And I can't. I have a list of them somewhere all the laws that they passed that favor illegal aliens. But if you're an illegal alien in Guatemala or Colombia or wherever you might be from, and you're deciding to come to the United States with your family, and you say to Google, what's the best state in the country to go? I've never done this, but I wouldn't be surprised if they didn't say Rhode Island.
3: Mm.
1: Because there are so many benefits that they're providing for illegal aliens, not immigrants. Immigrants deserve whatever we can provide for them. We did that. We tried to help them when our organization was active. But, you know, we're no longer active. One of the most rewarding things I ever did was we used to go on Fridays to the immigration center in Johnston and pass out a little card with a American flag label pin attached to say congratulations to our newest immigrants. And an anniversary date, and we gave them to the immigrants when they came out, the new citizens.
3: Yeah, after they completed all the paperwork and took the tests or whatever. Yeah.
1: Yeah, you never saw people that was happier in your life than those people that had just become U.S. citizens. So you know why wouldn't we support immigrants? That's what built our nation. We accept 1.2 million green card holders per year in the United States as it is now, 1.2 million. So where do they all go? You know, how do we take care of all of them in addition to the people that are coming here against the rules? I don't know. It's, you know, you can tell my frustration.
3: No, I know, because you've tracked this for so long, Tony, and Terry. And it's just nothing changes around here. Nothing changes, except the budget gets bigger.
1: Yeah. Oh, yeah. Look, Tara, look at
3: that. Can always look forward to that.
1: I wrote this on Facebook also to somebody to look at the budget and see how much it costs for illegal aliens in the state of Rhode Island. And I'd be willing to bet that it's completely not a coincidence that from 2015 to 2025, the increase in the budget is almost directly related to the increase in the number of illegal aliens in Rhode Island. Thousands and thousands and thousands.
3: It has to. Yeah, it has to. If that's the data coming out of RIDE, the Department of Education, then, you know, it is what it is. Terry, thank you so much. I appreciate you calling in and taking the time. We'll see if we can hash it out. It's 9:55.
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1: All right, if you want to jump on a line, we've got Mary hanging on, Tom as well, and we'll come back after the news break. Talk about a little bit what Terry Gorman just said, and also this Providence Journal article. It's got a lot of data in it explaining Rhode Island's economic mood, if you will. What mood are we in, and why it, you know, about the cost of living in Rhode Island. It's big, and it should be part of each and every campaign that is there knocking on your doors. All right, we'll come back with you, 438-9776. Here's Bill Happerman.
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3: From the Rye-High Home Improvement Specialist News Center, this is the WPR News at 10 o'clock. Good morning. The stalemate in the Strait continues today. The president's telling Axios that we are semi-officially talking with the Iranians as their list of demands apparently grows. Let's bring aboard ABC's Mary Bruce with more this morning from the White House.
4: Iran well aware of the power of their stranglehold over the Strait as energy prices remain high. They are also likely well aware of reports that this war is taking a real toll on U.S. munitions. Now, Iran says they are exchanging messages with the U.S. through intermediaries, while President Trump told Axios they are, quote, only semi-negotiating with them. Trump saying we are low-keying it.
3: ABC's Mary Bruce reports today from the White House. From Colombia, a regional governor 250 miles west of Bogota is reporting injuries and serious damage to buildings. The magnitude 7.4 Richter scale earthquake has shaken both Colombia and Ecuador. And that follows a couple of months ago. Again, those back-to-back earthquakes that killed 5,000 people in Venezuela. Testimony back underway in Plymouth, Massachusetts today. Lindsay Clancy's psychiatrist returns to the stand. That young woman is already the target of a malpractice lawsuit filed by Clancy and her family after the killing of her three small children. The tropics are starting to heat up, as ABC's Jim Ryan reports this morning from Dallas.
5: The Atlantic map at the National Hurricane Center features two areas of disorganized showers and thunderstorms that forecasters are watching. Models suggest the two may merge toward the middle of the week and give birth to a tropical depression by the weekend. Where it's headed is anyone's guess.
3: And again, that's ABC's Jim Ryan reporting this morning alongside correspondent Alex Stone, who's in Las Vegas, where jury selection is getting underway today. The guy accused of killing Tupac Shakur.
6: Las Vegas prosecutors say they can prove the murder was orchestrated by one-time South L.A. gang leader Dwayne Davis, street name Keefe D. Davis spoke exclusively to ABC News from inside jail.
7: I'm innocent. I ain't killed nobody.
6: But for years, Davis has boasted about his alleged involvement in Shakur's murder. He even published a book admitting to his role in it, a book he now says he didn't write. Davis now pleading not guilty to one count of murder.
3: And that is ABC's Alex Stone reporting today from Las Vegas. Coming up as the WPRO news continues, traffic updates on the way, the AccuWeather forecast. That's coming up for, well, Tara Granahan takes your phone calls next. WPR News Time is 10:03.
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3: And we'll get the traffic update coming up in just a moment. First, though, let's check the AccuWeather forecast now from the Yard Guard by Seascape Weather Center. This is meteorologist Joe Lundberg now, the WPRO holiday, only in Rhode Island holiday AccuWeather forecast.
17: Hazy sunshine mixing with clouds today. Very warm and moderately humid this afternoon, high 89. There can be a thunderstorm in spots early tonight. Partly cloudy, warm and sticky later tonight, low 71. Partly sunny tomorrow, breezy and very warm in the afternoon with lowering humidity. Tomorrow's high 89. With WPRO's exclusive AccuWeather, I'm meteorologist Joe Lundberg.
3: The sunshine reported across Rhode Island and calm winds. Temperatures are in the mid-70s across the state. In Providence, current temperature now 75 degrees. I'm Bill Haberman, WPRO News. 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
1: Well, we know we pay big bills here in Rhode Island. And how do we compare to our neighboring states? Not great. And, you know, we might get $61 back from Rhode Island Energy. But then there's this other piece that the childhood poverty rate has stalled, if not gotten worse. So what are we doing here in the Ocean State? Let's talk about it right now on the Tara Granahan Show.

0: All right, welcome back at 10:06. Have a lot to talk about. The Providence mayoral candidates are kind of showing up everywhere, debating each other. That's a big choice that Providence has to make. Either keep Mayor Smiley, Brett Smiley, or go with Representative David Morales. On the national scene, you've got a lot of, angst, maybe, in the Democratic Party because of the rise of the Socialist Democrats. We've got that right here with Representative David Morales and the folks that call themselves part of the DSA, the Democratic Socialist, Association, DSA. But the Providence Journal's Patrick Anderson had an exclusive story looking at this morning, and he looks at, it's lengthy, and I don't want to, no offense to Patrick, because it's great work. It's sometimes this subject matter, makes you sleepy a little bit, and I don't want to make you sleepy on a Monday morning. But, I think these are things that we need to be asking those that want to either stay in charge or, climb the political ladder. And they looked at five charts that say, what they say about the cost of living here in Rhode Island. Now, I think you could, if you're listening, you could say, Tara, it's the cost of living in Rhode Island is a lot. If you travel a little bit and you see the different prices, and I always tell the silly feta cheese story that a couple of you on the texting line just love when I say feta cheese. It's crazy when you look at it. And I'm not talking about going to, East Paducah, Kentucky. I'm talking about, where were we? Fredericksburg, Virginia. And the same, chain store was Trader Joe's. And that's what we fell upon. And I wanted to cook one night. There was four of us, two sets of sisters. It was a couple of years ago now. And I said, well, I'll make the salad that I make. And I'll make it my homemade salad dressing with feta cheese. And it was, I want to say it was $1.99, and the same cheese here is either $5.99 or $6.99 in the same store. And so then you have to talk about unions and whatever, however you can get away with it. We just pay a lot more than other states do. And, it becomes tough to live here. Now, are people leaving in droves? I don't know. I mean, Terry Gorman called in and said we have 8,570 new kids enrolled in schools that don't speak English, according to the data from the Rhode Island Department of Education. So they are giving us the data, or he had to probably ask for the data. And what do you do? So if they came here and they can't speak English, you still have to put them in school. And I'm sure if the families are just starting out here, whether they're here legally or illegally, I don't know, because we can't find that stuff out. How many driver's privilege cards, which, by the way, look identical to the Rhode Island driver's license? Well, we want to keep you safe, and with the, they have to take the test, and they get their driver's privilege card. Great. How many? If you need to know that, some days I say, why do we need to know that? We know there's thousands because of the appointments that are made through the registry. I would be more concerned with, if someone wanted to, they can certainly use that card to go vote. No, they can't, Tara. No, it's a driver's privilege card. It doesn't matter. It's exactly the same. Identical. Identical. I don't think poll workers are in the position to say, what are they going to do, profile people? No, that's insane. So someone's going to come up, show the card, boom, boom. You could go vote. It happened in, Jersey, right? New Jersey. Let me go to Tom in Narragansett and then Mary in Warwick. Hi, Tom. Thanks for holding on.
1: Hey, Tara. How you doing?
0: Good.
1: Great show, by the way. I love listening to Terry. He's so smart. He follows this like the Bible,
0: Yeah, and he's been doing it for a long time.
1: He's right on point. But I will say that, in terms of the budget, I want to just make a couple of comments. The budget, a lot of school districts, particularly Providence, were providing incentives for teachers to become ELL teachers, English Language Learner teachers. Mm-hmm. And they started a program up at the URI and I think Rhode Island College and maybe PC, where those courses were paid for by the state of Rhode Island. on top of the an incentive for the teachers that changed and went into the ELL program. So they incentivized it for the public schools, and that's where a lot of this money came from. Okay. Another point I want to make, I get a big kick out of like Elena Folks and McKee and this new AGA herin. You know, they get on their high horses and the 2 seconds into their speaking arrangement, they're coming after Trump. Like this new Ahern AG, and then you got Helena Folks, and I'm going to challenge Trump, or you got McGee challenging Trump. Listen, 364,000 unaccompanied children came over the border during the Biden administration, and Joe Biden suspended the mandated protocol for anybody who's accompanied. You have to do a DNA test and a fingerprint test. He suspended that when that all happened. So 364,000 unaccompanied children came across our border during the Biden administration. It's not Trump's fault. Okay? 17 million people came across our border during the Biden administration. That's not Donald Trump's fault. So when I listen to these politicians like Ahern and Folks and McKee and everybody else in the General Assembly, you know, making all these laws, you know, so ICE can't come 200 feet next to a school or a voting place.
0: Right.
1: That is absolutely crazy, Tara. It's shameful for what's going on in right here in our in Rhode Island, a sanctuary state and a sanctuary city. Look at some of these communities now. Now they want the flock cameras eliminated. They just eliminated Narragansett. They eliminated in South Kingston. Yep. They're not violating any civil liberties. These politicians in our state, they got to go. I mean, people got to start waking up and start voting these people out of office because they're not doing the right thing. This is crazy. I mean, and you look at it federal wise now. You know, you got all this socialist stuff going on. A guy in Michigan, this guy over here. We got to wake up, Tara, like Terry said, because it's going to be too late.
0: Well, I don't know what a socialistic democratic state looks like, but if it's anything, you know, like New York City, obviously that's a city, not a state. But, I don't know how we sustain anything like that because we're teetering right now. Thank you, Tom. I appreciate it. Mary's in Warwick on WPRO. Hi, Mary.
2: Good morning. Good morning. Terry Gorman's a wealth of information. I just wanted to follow up when he talks about education and you can't ask if they're here legally.
0: Yeah.
2: Plyla V. Doe made us have to educate children of illegal immigrants, and that was all because of compassion, okay? That was all basically predicated upon people coming over picking tomatoes from Mexico when their children weren't being educated. Now it's turned into this millions and millions, maybe 30 million kids a year that we educate that are not here legally. But one of the major offshoots of that is called the Family Educational Rights and Privacy Act, FERPA, 1974. It prohibits schools from identifying illegal alien children. Okay.
0: Mm, yep.
2: That was sponsored by Claiborne Pell in 1974.
0: Oh, wow.
2: Goes way, way back. I also did some research into. I'm the research person here.
0: Oh, I know you are, and I appreciate it.
2: You can borrow me anytime you want. I did some research into the driver's privilege cards.
0: Yeah.
2: Okay. And in 2017, Gina Raimondo made signing up to vote mandatory. You have to opt out if you don't want to sign up to vote, okay? That went through the General Assembly under a bill, and it was passed, of course. But that was 2017. In 2022, 6/30/2022, Governor McKee signed legislation on the driving permits for undocumented residents.
0: Yep.
2: Now, there were some quotes in this press release that I have, and it says Sabina Matros says this is a compelling in the matter of equity that we address signing this bill. Soon, this is according to her, 29,000 taxpaying Rhode Islanders will be given legal safe access to our roads. All right, she had a number of at least 29,000. Now, to be able to supposedly get this privilege card, you have to have filed a tax return in the state of Rhode Island, which is illegal. I mean, if you're working illegally, then you're turning around and you're supposedly filing a tax return in the state of Rhode Island. and then you will be allowed your driving permits. Okay, so the starting number is at least 29,000, according to her.
0: Yep.
2: So I have no idea since 2022. Now that we're 5 years into this, almost 5 years into this, and I don't know what the number would be now. Of course, they made it illegal for us to know. Every time they say to us we're not doing this, it's a lie.
0: Yeah, that's the part. Like, you know, right. you want to stand up there and scream about transparency, and then say we're not allowed to tell you. And they did it themselves. They wrote the laws themselves. It's crazy, you know,
2: it's because they don't want you to know. The 666 number has been out there for 30 years.
0: I know.
2: Okay,
0: I know. And I never hear anybody talk about it but us, me and you.
2: Right. Yeah, because I know about it and I got in a lot of trouble for exposing it.
0: Oh.
2: Because I saw it in my work, all these people coming in that were on the system, and the state was saying, oh, no, we're not doing these things. And I had, 50 people that I knew for sure were on the system, and they weren't here legally. And that was in 1995, 1996.

0: put the brakes on that recently. I mean, it goes back and forth depending on the administration. So, you know, they were in under Biden, and now they're out under Trump. I mean, the bottom line, you want to stop this? Stop all the benefits, all of it. We have two types of welfare programs in this state, okay? One is federal, and then we have one that runs along the same. It's a state program, okay? So there's two different, so people will know this. If they can't get them on the federal program, they put them on through the state program.
1: Yep.
0: Okay, so they get two bites of the apples for that. And you're funding all of this, and they lie about everything they say. They're on free medical care. They're on SNAP. They're on public housing. They're getting free education for their children after never paying a dime into the school systems. Okay, we don't even know how many illegals in Rhode Island. I estimate at least 85,000. Okay, that's my estimate from just, you know, doing a little bit of research.
1: Okay,
0: it's at least that. Okay, how many have criminal records? You know, like I said, I came across this before. My relative was murdered in 2004. I came across this in the 90s. So I started putting things together, and, you know, everybody was lying. And they're like, no, we don't do this. They used to put the manual for DCYF up on the Internet. So I took some information off of that, and I confronted them. They pulled the manual off the next day. All right. It was down. It was gone. It disappeared. I don't know where it went. I don't know if it had something to do with what it said. Okay, but, you know, I work on facts. And when people, you know, they play these games, we're 100 years into the Democratic Party in this state. 100 years. All right. I think we can do much better and much, much better than these so-called socialists. Half of them look like they're zoned out. I mean, we accept the lowest common denominator for people running for office.
1: Well, here we go again, right? So 10 days till early voting, 30 days to today, 30 days from now will be the primaries. So, you know.
0: And all good elections go to die in Providence. That's all I can tell you, okay? All good elections go to die in Providence.
1: Well, we will talk about Providence coming up. Mary, thank you so much.
0: Right,
1: I appreciate it.
0: Yep.
1: Let me squeeze on John in Massachusetts. Hi, John.
2: Hey, Tara, a couple of quick points. Your previous caller talked about the 360,000 unaccompanied minors that came over because there wasn't DNA testing. That was a signal to cartels to go ahead and traffic these minors who are extremely valuable to them, because now there's no way to determine that they're coming over with a non-family member when you discontinue the DNA and the fingerprint testing. And a lot of these are trafficked into horrors. So that's one thing. Up in Massachusetts, another point is we have a right to shelter law. The right to shelter law was supposed to be for Massachusetts residents, and it has been used for people who are here illegally. The program in rental assistance started about $9 million in 2022, over $100 million now. So it really, Massachusetts is a terrible state. And my last point I'd make real quick, Tara, is that actually rents in Boston have come down by about 2%. In Mission Hill, Alston Brighton, Savin Hill. And the reason is that ICE's ERO, enforcement removal operations in Boston area has been extremely active, pushing people out, and with one or two out, four or five more go, and the State Department has not issued student visas like they had before. So these kind of actions, they all have reactions.
1: Yeah. Certainly, John. Thank you so much, and I appreciate you weighing in and kind of piggybacking off of what Terry Gorman said. And he also said, you know, if you would try to find what's the number one state that gives out the most benefits. I've got a little info on that, at least from the world of AI, who's ever running the overview on Google. So we'll come back with that. We're not number one in Rhode Island, according to this. Who knows? But we're at the top. We're close to the top. It's 10:23.
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7: So just before that break, Evelyn, thank you, Evelyn, sent me a little Google search, AI overview, the top 15 states for undocumented immigrants measured by inclusive policies such as access to driver's licenses, in-state college tuition, state-funded health care options, and protective sanctuary laws. Who are the top 15 states? Terry Gorman was saying, if you Google it, we'd probably be number one. Well, we're not, but we're on the list. So it's California, New York, Illinois, New Jersey, Washington, Colorado, Oregon, Maryland, Massachusetts, Connecticut, Minnesota, Nevada, Virginia, Rhode Island, and New Mexico. Top 15 U.S. states. Now, I don't know if that's the ranking. Like California's number one, so that would be, what, Rhode Island 14, second to the last, or if they just compiled the top 15. And they looked at driver's licenses, As we just said, higher education, over 20 states grant in-state tuition rates to undocumented students who meet local high school attendance or graduation criteria, with a subset also providing state financial aid. Well, we're definitely in there. Then the health coverage and sanctuary policies. Limits or bans on local and state law enforcement cooperation with federal civil immigration authorities. That's ICE. Do we challenge ICE? Do we put a limitation or a ban on how local police cooperate with the feds, which is ICE? Yeah. Mayor Smiley just said something about, you know, banning ICE from places. And so, and the governor signed a bunch of different things for people who are here illegally. And they get a cut on in-state tuition, and or if not free. I mean, listen, the giveaways are there. To what extent, I don't think we, well, you can't find out. But you can look at statistics through, as Terry Gorman was doing, and, you know, the Department of Education itself says in 2 years, 8,500 plus non-English speaking students. Now, that we don't know if that means they're illegal or not, or legal. They just can't speak English. So I'm sure there's a variety of situations in there. Because they are considered new non-English speaking students, about 8,500 in a 2 year period. I mean, so, that leaves us to say, well, we're here now. Now what? You know, now what do you do? It's very expensive policy to stand by if you want to describe it as being a sanctuary state. It's very expensive. Yeah, each student is like, what? It's 20 something grand a piece. Just to put them in the seat in school. It's 10:30. We'll come back with more. We're going to look a little bit more about Providence, too, and defund the police. 10:30, we'll talk to you when we come back. Here's Bill Haberman with your news update.
9: Hey, Tara. Good morning. Tara, gas prices are back below $4 a gallon. We're now down 12 cents a gallon over the last week, according to AAA. This comes with President Trump, Tara, telling Axios that we are, in his words, semi-negotiating with Iran. The regime is adding and not subtracting demands on its list to reopen the Strait of Hormuz. Lindsay Clancy, psychiatrist, is back up on the stand in Plymouth, Massachusetts. The young woman currently the target of a malpractice suit connected to the killing of Clancy's three small children. Sports. The Patriots are extending veteran tight end Hunter Henry, 2 more years and $16 million. The Patriots kick off their preseason here on WPRO Thursday night as they'll take on the Colts at Gillette Stadium. 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The WPRO AccuWeather forecast for our only in Rhode Island state holiday today. VJ Day will make a run toward 90 degrees. May do it again for tomorrow for another sticky night with a chance of a scattered shower or thunderstorm this evening. Tonight we dip to 70 degrees. It is going to gradually turn cooler and less humid as the week progresses. We'll be in the mid to upper 80s on Thursday and Friday. 80 degrees, the high temperature on Friday. WPR News time is 10:31.
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11: Both sides of 95 are looking pretty good getting in and out of the downtown Providence area. Southbound, heavy but moving through the work zone just past 117. No delays right now on 195 east or west between Providence and Seekonk. We're looking pretty good, too, in both directions between Fall River and New Bedford. 95 northbound looks okay through the Attleboros up into Mansfield and Foxborough. Southbound, we've got crews dealing with an incident just past 495, so you're backed up.
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10: Well, I think the real question that I still don't have an answer for, we've had a half dozen debates at this point, and we've been campaigning for months, is he clearly changed his mind for the purpose of this campaign. He deleted those tweets. He says he doesn't believe that anymore. It's an inconvenient position for someone who wants to be mayor today. But I don't know if that's still what he believes, because he was deeply entrenched in this movement. He advocated for it repeatedly, despite saying that, no, he just said we're not going to increase it. He lied as recently as Monday about it. We're recording this on a Friday, 4 days ago. And, you know, he's being propped up by a national movement for whom defunding, abolishing the police is a core tenet.
9: All right. Mayor Smiley, also in the room, Representative David Morales, challenging him. He's the Socialist Democrat. And that's from Channel 10, where they sat and they clashed over a bunch of things, including defund the police, crime, housing, and homelessness. So we have chunks of that. It's a race to watch, because while you may not live in Providence and you cannot vote in that race, it's super important to the state of Rhode Island. Norm's in Cranston on WPRO. Hi, Norm.
11: Hey, Tara. Terrific. I hope you're having a great day working on the holiday. And I just want to say my guy was Angel Tavares, Mayor Tavares. He tried to do things the right way. You know, he was what they call it. He tried to get quality people in here and make sure that the immigration was done right. He had a law practice, and he wasn't like those other guys, you know what I mean, that are in there. So I just want to say I want to shout out and say God bless Jerry, your dad, Jerry. He was the best. I loved his music, you know,
9: do's
11: and don'ts. No
9: shimmies.
11: No shimmies. The do's and don'ts, the fireflies, you know what I mean?
9: That's another
11: one,
9: yeah.
11: Nobody better than him. And that's when the times are good. Those are the times that are good. He had the best voice. He had the best voice around.
9: Oh, thank you.
11: But this immigration thing, Angel Tavares, he was the man, you know what I mean? He would have called. He did things right. He was a smart guy. You know, he had the law practice, and he would have called. He brought in quality people, and he tried to get things done right. But this other thing, I don't know how this thing got out of control the way it did, but it is what it is, and we'll deal with it, you know what I mean? And we'll make sure that we live right and we do the right thing, you know what I mean? Because that's what we're all about, you know? And shout out to Nick. You take care of yourself.
9: Thank you, Norm.
11: Have a wonderful day and have a good week. You're the best.
9: Oh, thanks. I appreciate that, Norm. Thank you for your thoughts. Frank's in Barrington on WPRO. Hi, Frank.
5: Good morning, Tara. Tara, true story. Friend of mine left his wife, had a girlfriend up in New York, upstate New York. He actually got her pregnant while he was married.
9: Oh, boy.
5: Moved her down here. And now I'm using this alone friend, a very loose term now. Brought her down here, got her right on assistance from the state, SNAP benefits, housing right over in East Providence, full medical. She went on to have another baby.
9: Is she here? I'm sorry, I don't mean to interrupt, Frank. Did I miss the part? You said he brought her down here. Is she here legally or illegally? Is that what you're saying?
5: Well, this is legally.
9: Okay.
5: Born and raised in New York State.
9: Oh, okay. So,
5: but it just goes to show, legal or illegal, it does not matter.
9: Okay.
5: This state just hands out benefits like they're candy at Halloween. The benefits she got, and he bragged about it. He literally bragged to me about it. Oh, my God, $500 a month food stamps, free medical. And then she went on to have another child, same situation.
9: So, in other words, Rhode Island, what, is generous with, you know, somebody can move here, doesn't matter if they're, because you're saying she was in New York, so it's not like she's coming from somewhere without paperwork.
5: No, right from upstate New York. And you and I have talked before, but remember we were talking about elections, and I told you Republicans are a distinct disadvantage because 48% of the people in the state are on some sort of assistance?
9: Yeah,
5: well,
9: yes.
5: In the upcoming election, who's she going to vote for?
9: I don't know. What are you inferring?
5: I'm inferring that she's on assistance. She's not going to bite the hand that feeds her.
9: Right.
5: She's
9: so she, in other words, she would vote for Democrats.
5: Absolutely.
9: Well, I mean, they're the party of generosity, depending on how you define generosity, right? I mean, some people might think it's great because, like your friend who ditched the wife and grabbed the girl and. I mean, anybody, you can't refuse service if you're in labor anywhere, I don't think.
5: No, but I'm just saying, how easy is it to come into this state and not have to do a thing and be put on these benefits that the average working person wishes he had these benefits?
9: Yeah, no, I understand that. I was I dropped off paperwork for someone who's no longer, I don't think even living here. And I was in an office, a state office, because I said, well, I can do it for you, because it was an older person. And this guy came in, he was talking super, super loud. I'll never forget it, because it was jarring to me. Having been in a bank robbery where a guy comes in screaming with a gun, I tend to not like loud voices in quiet places, if that makes any sense. Like, why are you yelling? And this guy, I could tell he had his eye on this young girl who was filling out some paperwork herself, and he was trying to be whatever, showy. He was loud and obnoxious and in ick. There was a big ick factor. Thanks, Frank. I appreciate it. But to play off what Frank said, he was dropping off some kind of paperwork for benefits. And he was damn proud of the fact and really loud. And I'm thinking, I don't know if this is even legal, what he's saying. He was saying, hey, I got to get my welfare in Massachusetts and then I can come over here and get it here. And I just didn't know if he was just a blowhard, a big mouth, and there was a young, you know, gal there. And maybe he was just trying to be impressive, which he was the farthest thing from impressive. But he was basically saying that he was getting benefits in both states. And it sounded to me like it was double dipping, in a sense. And listen, I'm not going to stand there and, you know, I'm not going to be the one that's going to end up on YouTube because I said, well, is that legal? And I'm not going to walk over to a problem. I was like, where do I put these? In what bin do I put these papers for this person? And I can get the hell out of here. But so who knows? I mean, who knows if he was just being, you know, blustering away. But we are a generous state. I think that's the nicest way I can say it. How does that change? I don't know. Till we go completely broke. We will not share information with the feds, you know, in order to clean up any kind of, you know, benefit rolls or anything like that. We don't play ball. So, you know, it's very interesting to hear the politicians talk about, you know, when all this Trump stuff starts to happen, when you start to lose, you know, your benefits and your food stamps and your this and your that. Now, to the best of my knowledge, that hasn't happened. Oh, but it could be coming. Okay. All right. You know, you're going to lose your Social Security. That's a big Democratic play all the time. And speaking of the Democrats, you've got AOC, Alexandria Ocasio-Cortez. She's doing the same thing that you just heard Representative Morales do. Well, you heard Brett Smiley say David Morales is doing it, but you can hear him do it himself, that he's backing off on the defund the police. And that seems to be now the message or the whatever, the change of platform for even the, you know, coming from the National Socialist Democrats, however you want to describe them. Now they're just saying, well, we were in a really weird space when we said defund the police. You know, we were really kind of wacky in COVID and riots. And yeah, so we didn't really mean it. I don't believe that one bit. I don't believe it one bit. I don't think this is one that you can go back and try to massage defund the police. So let me see. Well, you know what? I don't have time to run it here. Let me do two shorter ones. Morales and Smiley, 9 and 10. So David Morales is a state rep. He's challenging the current mayor, Brett Smiley. You'll hear him first, 9 and 10.
12: All right, David, let's fact check this here. Okay, I have the tweet he's referencing. After 2 days of impairing public demonstrations advocating for racial justice and the divestment from police, it is now time to direct our voices to our elected officials and demand that they defund police from our city budget. Exclamation point. You didn't qualify that. It's your tweet. It's right here. So go ahead. You called for defund the police before you backed away from it. Is that a fact?
13: So back in 2020, over 6 years ago, before I was ever an elected official, I wrote those tweets. And I give Brett Smiley's consultants lots of credit for finding them, because I almost forgot that they existed. Here's the reality, Gene. I have been fairly consistent when it comes to my track record around public safety. As a state representative for the last 6 years, I have voted for state budgets year over year that have fully funded public safety. And as our next mayor, I am focused on making sure that all of our neighbors feel safe calling Providence home.
10: Well, I think the real question that I still don't have an answer for, we've had a half dozen debates at this point, and we've been campaigning for months, is he clearly changed his mind for the purpose of this campaign. He deleted those tweets. He says he doesn't believe that anymore. It's an inconvenient position for someone who wants to be mayor today. But I don't know if that's still what he believes, because he was deeply entrenched in this movement. He advocated for it repeatedly, despite saying that, no, he just said we're not going to increase it. He lied as recently as Monday about it. We're recording this on a Friday, 4 days ago. And, you know, he's being propped up by a national movement for whom defunding, abolishing the police is a core tenet.
9: All right, those are the top Democratic challengers for the mayor's race of Providence. I don't know what path Providence goes down if Mayor Smiley doesn't keep that seat for another couple of years. I really don't. And they talk about homeless too. And I do want to touch on this because I drive around a lot, and certainly the panhandling thing is, it's everywhere. I don't know any city or town. Maybe you can say in my town, we don't have any panhandlers, but I mean, I live in Exeter. I think most people know that. It's so spread out. It's not, the congested areas are where people stand there with a sign and say, can you please help me? Anything will do, whatever. So my town might be able to say that, to be honest. This is no big, well, there's the Exeter Mall, which is like two little tiny, that's almost a running joke, right? On the way to the Veterans Cemetery. It's called the Exeter Mall. It's a pizza place and a little convenience store. That's the Exeter Mall. And next to the little post office. But nobody, you know, there's nobody standing around in Exeter that I can recall. We could absolutely have homeless people living somewhere. I have no idea. But we don't have, you know, visible. But right over the line, which is two steps away, is North Kingstown. And there's a woman that's always on the overpass or the entry to the, well, she's on the exit side. And then there's usually a guy in front of the plaza where there's a lot of stores and a lot of traffic and a lot of, you know, people going in and out. And I mean, that's a full-time gig there. They're there every day. She's there every day, even in the rain, even in the really blazing sun. It's sad. But you know, you take an action to get a reaction, and it, I'm not trying to be fresh, but it's obviously it's paying off for her. And, but I don't know if any, you know, as far as homeless and that challenge that we have never seems to change either. You know, it does. Tons of money gets funneled over into the advocates and the agencies and those, you know, who are trying to get people off the street. I don't think we've had much change, or they'd be, you know, at least the politicians would be creating a hullabaloo. But I don't think the homeless advocates want it to end at all, because they're all making tons of money. You just have to pull up their, you know, you can see what they're making and what they're taking. But the problem never gets solved. And I don't think it ever will. It's 10:53.
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1: 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All right, we'll come back. We're going to talk a little bit about the homelessness issue, Providence mayoral race, and AOC kind of doing the same two-step that Representative David Morales, trying to get out of the defund the police garbage that they were littering around for a long time. Now, oh, it's not flying very well. Got to change that tune. All right, 11 o'clock. Let's get over to Bill Haberman in the news.
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3: From the Rye-High Home Improvement Specialist News Center, this is the WPR News at 11 o'clock. We're getting word now of at least two deaths and multiple buildings collapsed across western Colombia. That region was hit with a 7.4 magnitude earthquake that was felt across Colombia and next door in Ecuador. The earthquake follows two back-to-back earthquakes in Venezuela that killed 5,000 people in June. The stalemate at the Strait continues. The president telling Axios that we are semi-negotiating with the Iranians. Let's bring aboard ABC's Mary Bruce with the latest.
4: And emboldened, Iran says they will not reopen the critical waterway unless the U.S., quote, corrects its behavior. And Iran is putting out a list of sweeping demands, including calling for the U.S. to lift its naval blockade and sanctions, withdraw U.S. troops from around Iran, reimburse them for the cost of the war, and release frozen Iranian assets, conditions that are seen as non-starters.
3: That's ABC's Mary Bruce here in Rhode Island. AAA says gas prices have fallen back under $4 a gallon. We are now $3.97 a gallon on average across the state. That's a decline of 13 cents a gallon over the last week. Plymouth Mass, Lindsay Clancy, psychiatrist, back up on the stand today. The young woman is already being sued for malfractions in connection to the death of Clancy's three children. Staying in Mass, busy day for Maura Healey today. The governor signing legislation to strengthen abortion rights. Then it's off to Franklin, a little closer to Rhode Island, to sign legislation preventing book bans there. On to Puerto Rico, they are rationing water right now as the island is in the midst of its worst drought on record. Here's ABC's Andrew Dimpert.
5: Authorities are saying that these communities, many of them, especially San Juan and other major cities on the island, are going to be going without running water for 48 hours at a time. So you have that, and as well as degrading infrastructure and really a lack of rain and the driest month ever recorded in the history of the U.S. territory. And here we are, a deepening water crisis that doesn't seem to be getting better anytime soon.
3: And again, that's ABC's Andrew Dimbert reporting today. Finally, Rhode Island continuing the tradition today. It's our only in Rhode Island state holiday, VJ Day, Victory Day. As we pause again to mark the end of World War II, it's been several decades now, Rhode Island remaining the last of the 50 states to mark the end of World War II with an official state holiday. Coming up, as the WPRO news continues, traffic updates on the way, the AccuWeather forecast, that's coming up as well. Tara Granahan continues taking your phone calls next. WPR News Time is 11:03.
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2: 95 southbound under the speed limit a bit after Branch Ave, heading down through the merge with 146 south. Those right lanes, especially southbound, is also heavy after 113, heading down past 117. 95 northbound looking pretty good. Some busy spots, but no delays from Warwick right out through Pawtucket. 195 is a delay-free ride in both directions between Providence and Seacock. 610 inbound, busy but moving past Dean Street. I'm Robin Murphy with your Right Now Traffic.
3: 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Here's meteorologist Joe Lundberg now with the WPRO AccuWeather forecast.
4: Hazy sunshine mixing with clouds today. Very warm and moderately humid this afternoon, high 89. There can be a thunderstorm in spots early tonight. Partly cloudy, warm and sticky later tonight, low 71. Partly sunny tomorrow, breezy and very warm in the afternoon with lowering humidity. Tomorrow's high 89. With WPRO's exclusive AccuWeather, I'm meteorologist Joe Lundberg.
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14: Mayor Smiley versus Representative Morales. I said this a little earlier. We are now 10 days away from early voting, which means you can do a mail-in ballot, you know, say I'm going to be whatever. I don't even know if they ask you why you can't show up on primary day or voting day, election day. Welcome in at 11:07 on this Monday. 30 days to September 9th. 9-9 is a Wednesday, and that is primary day. But 10 days, so these are, this is like a marked day to me. Boy, oof, 10 days, and then the early voting starts, and then 30 days right to the Wednesday, September 9th primaries. I repeat the Wednesday often because I think we're, you know, kind of trained and in the habit of voting on a Tuesday. And because it's Labor Day weekend, right before that, they're going to push it to Wednesday, September 9th. So, as much as we cover the governor's race and you're hearing all the different forums here on WPRO, you can hear these two gentlemen that, you know, they also sat with Gene Valicenti. They've been going back and forth debating for quite some time. The governor and Helena Foulkes were here last week. We're going to be replaying those debates or forums. It was much more of a debate between Dan McKee and Helena Foulkes than it was between Brett Smiley and David Morales. And I said over and over again, boy, Mayor Smiley's got to kick it up a notch. And I, you know, if I were in Providence, I would much go with Mayor Smiley than I would. Representative Morales scares me a little bit. He's too far off the central zone where I like to stay. and there, I get it. There's extremes in every situation, but his whole idea of saying, you know, he's trying to get out of saying defund the police, it just doesn't fly with me. And they're doing it across the country. Because now, or we want to brand ourselves as democratic socialists, but we really didn't mean, and we want to defund and you know, hack up all kinds of things, but we didn't mean it when we said defund the police a few years ago. And that doesn't fly. Do we have any of the AOC with her doing the same spiel? And this is how politics works. Someone who's popular and believes the same thing, you know, ideals that you do, which would be, you know, for David Morales, it seems certainly that he, I was kind of saying he's mini Mamdani, who's the New York mayor, New York City. But also you hear AOC doing the same thing. Representative on the national level, Alexandria Ocasio-Cortez, saying the same thing. Listen, if it sounds familiar.
10: The abolished prisons, abolished police, which is also positions that have been taken by a lot of the progressive candidates who have won.
15: Mm-hmm.
10: How do you get around that?
15: Yeah.
10: Those are not positions that are supported by...
15: Right. I think that a lot of these races... Even right now, they'll have a tendency to be nationalized.
10: Yeah.
15: But these races ultimately are local, and all politics are local. My understanding is that Francesca Hong has made clear her present stances to her electorate.
10: Yeah, she's moved away from a lot
15: right,
10: of that.
15: Right, she's moved away from it. And I have a local city councilman that has this... saying woke one was crazy.
10: Woke one was crazy. Okay, that's
14: that's an interview. What does that mean? Woke one was crazy. I saw the quote. Woke one was crazy. AOC. Well, she says I have a city councilman, and it's the number one. Woke one. Was crazy, or at least that's the way I saw it. I don't. AOC turns on woke. Four positions she has walked back on. She's, by the way, in that conversation, she's still talking about maybe running for president. And I saw a video over the weekend where she's injecting herself in the belly because she's talking about freezing her eggs. I don't know why that's a public situation. It's, to me, it seems like it's kind of a private thing. But progressive Democrat Alexandria Ocasio-Cortez has distanced herself from the woke one. Now, this is a thing now. Cause this is the first time I'm seeing this. What is woke one positions that she supported during the pandemic years, such as defunding the police, saying that the rhetoric used then was not, quote, the one we would use today. Oh, really? So there's this a candidate. Well, there's a whole situation in Michigan who they've got a very socialist winner. She endorsed him over a centrist. That's in Michigan. I'm not going to get into all those details. She was with Jonathan Carl, who's like gushing over her, I guess. She spoke of a time of renewal for the Democratic Party, which despite the widening divide exposed by recent primaries across the country, she is now... said is now unifying ahead of the November midterms. So they're unifying because they're getting some, I think, borderline scary characters coming in from the very, very far left. It was socialist side. And so they've got to have a new, I don't know, message, mantra, talking points. Now they're unifying. And we didn't really mean what we said during the pandemic. Okay. All right. Let's hear. We have time. Let's hear the whole thing about defund the police between Mayor Smiley and David Morales, number 8.
16: First question is for State Representative David Morales. Mayor, fighting crime. Can you do a better job than Mayor Smiley? Because he says crime is down 35% violent crime. He's also got a record on ATVs and other things. Can you do better?
17: So while Providence is following the national trends around seeing reduced crime, which started under Mayor Angel Taveras, if you speak with our neighbors, especially around commercial corridors like Broad Street, Chalkstone Avenue, or Cranston Street, where I was just a few days ago, you'll hear from many community members and small business owners alike tell you that they feel less safe today than they do 4 years ago. Much of it has to do with the fact that we have neighbors that are out struggling on the street, whether they're engaging in open drug use or in certain cases as well, dealing with mental health distress.
16: Would you agree 35%, those are a pretty good number? Violent crime down 35%, also progress in property crime, ATVs?
17: I'm glad that Providence is following the national trend around reducing crime overall, which again started years back under Angel Taveras and thereafter under Jorge Elorza. I think what's important, though, Gene, is how our neighbors actually feel in this moment. Statistics can only tell you so much.
16: I'll pick it up right there. You know, some business people have complained just a couple of weeks ago with the pop-up parties in the Warehouse District just north of Atwells Avenue. You got an earful. So go ahead. There is a perception, Mayor, that numbers don't tell the whole story.
18: Oh, and we never are satisfied with data. We are always trying to get to zero. We shouldn't accept any violent crime in our community, and we should always be trying to do better. And new threats like pop-up parties emerge, and we take them incredibly seriously. But one thing I do know is that if we had a mayor who advocated for defunding the police, we would not be seeing the progress that we've seen. And I'm confident that business owners on Chalkstone Avenue or anywhere else would be dissatisfied with the mayor that was cutting the police budget. And my opponent has got a very unshaky record on this. He advocated for defunding the police at a rally. When he decided to run for mayor, he now says he doesn't believe that anymore. Then when he was pushed on it, he said, well, I never called for defunding the police. I only said we shouldn't increase the budget. Okay. And then we showed the receipts. Two tweets and another video where he said, I absolutely am calling for defunding the police. And so there's no reason, there's no wonder that I'm concerned about this, and as are voters across Providence, because the story keeps changing, but the thing that's consistent is disrespect for, distrust in, and repeated calls to undermine our public safety apparatus.
16: All right, David, let's fact check this here. Okay, I have the tweet he's referencing. After 2 days of impairing public demonstrations advocating for racial justice and the divestment from police, it is now time to direct our voices to our elected officials and demand that they defund police from our city budget. Exclamation point. You didn't qualify that. It's your tweet. It's right here. So go ahead. You called for defund the police before you backed away from it. Is that a fact?
17: So back in 2020, over 6 years ago, before I was ever an elected official, I wrote those tweets. And I give Brett Smiley's consultants lots of credit for finding them, because I almost forgot that they existed. Here's the reality, Gene. I have been fairly consistent when it comes to my track record around public safety. As a state representative for the last 6 years, I have voted for state budgets year over year that have fully funded public safety. And as our next mayor, I am focused on making sure that all of our neighbors feel safe calling Providence home. And I understand why Brett Smiley is resorting to desperate attacks, clinging on to tweets and quotes from over 5 years ago, because he sees the movement that we have been building. It's one centered around a vision for affordability.
16: Okay, we've established, you said it, you say, I don't feel that way now. Mayor, politicians change their minds all the time. They alter their positions all the time. Is he entitled to do that or no? You're stuck with it. It's your tweet.
18: Well, I think the real question that I still don't have an answer for, we've had a half dozen debates at this point, and we've been campaigning for months, is he clearly changed his mind for the purpose of this campaign. He deleted those tweets. He says he doesn't believe that anymore. It's an inconvenient position for someone who wants to be mayor today. But I don't know if that's still what he believes, because he was deeply entrenched in this movement. He advocated for it repeatedly, despite saying that, no, he just said we're not going to increase it. He lied as recently as Monday about it. We're recording this on a Friday, 4 days ago. And, you know, he's being propped up by a national movement for whom defunding, abolishing the police is a core tenet.

0: saying, I actually never advocated for defunding. I just never advocated for increasing the police budget. And then we show the receipts from a tweet that he worked hard to go delete, yeah, because he knows that that's an inconvenient position now that he's decided that he thinks he wants to be mayor. We need to know what our mayor is going to do to keep this community safe. My track record, I'm proud of. Lowest crime in 35 years. ATVs and motorcycles largely gone. 3 new police academies. The previous mayor, who just endorsed him, who will bring us back to that same track record, did 3 police academies in 8 years. Okay. I inherited a police department with 100 fewer police officers than we should have. And so I know my track
1: record.
0: Gene,
1: I think it's important
0: and I know
1: to know
0: the people of Providence.
1: So many
0: are
1: of our neighbors still feel unsafe.
2: I'm going to let you jump right in. May I take just finish
0: I
2: your
0: know
2: sentence?
0: My track record. I know the people of Providence are pleased with the progress. I know that they know that I okay. think that public safety is my top priority. And there's real questions about what his priority
2: David,
0: is.
2: David, I'll give you the last word, and then we're going to move on to other topics. Go ahead, take it.
1: I encourage our neighbors to walk down Smith Street, Chalkstone Avenue, Broad Street, and Cranston Street, and see how many of our neighbors are struggling. How they're struggling when it comes to chronic homelessness, when it comes to substance use disorder, and the fact that many of our neighbors that live in the area feel unsafe. So I'll just reiterate once more. Statistics do not tell the whole story. And as I have said before, we are going to take a comprehensive approach to make sure that all of our okay. neighbors feel safe calling Providence home. And I don't have to resort to desperate attacks in order to make sure that our vision is one that our neighbors feel comfortable with.
3: All right. So that's, I guess, the theme now from the Democratic Socialists taking a cue from AOC, walking back and trying to rewrite the history, right? Woke One was crazy. Rhetoric in that time is not rhetoric that they would use today. I don't know who they is. Maybe the Democratic Socialists, but she was one of them, of course. And it all stemmed from that whole chaotic George Floyd summer. We had some problems here, even in Providence. He sounds a little sneaky to me, though, Representative David Morales. And I'm glad, Gene, obviously you can hear Gene Valicente's voice. How could you not know that's him? And he's saying, this is a debate. This isn't an interview. This is a debate, like kick it up a notch, which I'm glad, because when they were here in this studio, and that was obviously with Channel 10, it was like they were just kind of reading answers. Morales seems very scripted to me. Mayor Smiley can handle any question. And quite frankly, from the few times that I've listened to David Morales, he can too. But he's very rehearsed, it sounds like. Where I was happy to hear Mayor Smiley say, oh, hold on a minute, you didn't even answer that question. Because that's important. You can be a real good, wordsmith, a fast talker, slick with an answer, but he didn't answer the question. And I said it last week too. When people show you who they are, trust them. But it certainly seems, now that we've got AOC out there and, we're done with Woke One. Well, what is that? Well, according to this article that I'm reading, Ocasio-Cortez was referring to the intense peak of radically progressive policies and activism that were widely embraced by the left in 2020 in the wake of the murder of George Floyd by a white police officer in Minneapolis. And then it says, this is a Newsweek article. This was a time when many Americans, quote, woke up to the dynamics of systemic racism and social injustice in the country, and progressives pressured the Democratic Party to recenter on those issues in a way that some argued alienated moderate working class voters. So I didn't even know this was a term. The term woke one, like the number one, has been coined by 28-year-old Asse, O-S-S-E with an accent aigu over the E, Asse, in a May social media post where he replied to a user asking him a comment that he made in 2021 in which he said, a cis white man should not be the next speaker of the council. And then a user asked him, Asse, did you get a new personality? And the council member responded, woke one was crazy, with a bunch of Y's, crazy. Distancing himself from his previous statement. So now they're using this woke one thing.

0: I don't know. AOC. Woke one was crazy. Okay. What's woke two? What new fresh hell can we expect with woke two? I don't know. So we'll talk a little bit more about her. She might run for president. Yay. It's 11:24.
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0: So it's kind of a nationwide walk back if you are on the far left side of the Democratic Party, where now apparently it's the thing to say and do is try to walk back away from defund the police. And when I was looking through some things, I saw this Newsweek article and I heard some of Representative AOC, right? Alexandria Ocasio-Cortez, how she's changed her stance. So it's no longer defund the police. That's one of them. Or abolish ICE. Let's see. The third one was insurgent primary warfare versus Democratic Party unity. So she said the article is saying that she has consistently endorsed progressive primary challengers against establishment Democratic incumbents, highlighting the differences between progressive and moderate wings of the party. In 2020, she said, in any other country, Joe Biden and I would not be in the same party, but in America, we are. But since then, she's got to shift again. because, you know, they want to get back the House. And she said she hasn't ruled out either challenging Senator to go into the Senate, Senator Bernie Sanders, or she hasn't, nor, I should say, has she ruled out running for president, which I think the Republicans would have a tea party if that's the case and celebrate. It's 11:30. Let's get over to the newsroom again with Bill Haberman. Hi, Bill.
3: Hey, Tara. Tomorrow's going to be a big day in this debate over, again, the Socialists and the Democratic Party with primaries planned in the states of Wisconsin and in Minnesota. This is after the victory of a progressive candidate in Michigan last week, the latest fault line. It's concern in South America, Tara, of significant loss of life across western Colombia with a 7.4 magnitude quake has hit. There's word of at least 20 deaths there with dozens of buildings collapsed across the region. Here in southern New England, testimony back underway in Plymouth, Massachusetts. Lindsay Clancy's psychiatrist is on the stand. That young woman is already the target of a malpractice lawsuit filed by Clancy and her family over the killing of her three small children. Jury selection getting underway today in Las Vegas. The trial of a one-time gang member accused of killing Tupac Shakur. 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Holiday forecast on VJ Day will make a run toward 90 degrees today in the sunshine. Chance of a scattered thunderstorm this evening. Another sticky night is on the way. As we dip to 70 degrees, we do it again. 90 degrees are high tomorrow. We will gradually cool it down as the middle part of the week arrives. 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
10: 95 southbound under the speed limit a bit after Branch Ave, heading down through the merge with 146 south. Those right lanes, especially southbound, is also heavy after 113, heading down past 117. 95 northbound looking pretty good. Some busy spots, but no delays from Warwick right out through Pawtucket. 195 is a delay-free ride in both directions between Providence and Seacock. 610 inbound, busy, but moving past.
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1: All right. 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Maybe you bought a Johnny Cash headshot. Well, anytime I talk to Vlad at Roman Jewelers, he says, I love when people come in and they're so shocked to find out how much they can get for their stuff right now, their gold, silver, diamonds. 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Why not? Pay down some bills, plan a vacation, sock it away, because you've got that gold, silver, and diamonds sitting in a drawer. Necklaces, bracelets, chains, bangles, earrings. Bring it all in to Vlad and see what it's worth. And he said, you know, they're always surprised. And when I hear people say, well, I don't know who to trust and I'm not sure where to go. 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You have chains from Barry's, bring those in. See what they're worth. If you're not wearing them and you're not sentimentally attached to anything, bring it all in, walk out with the cash. I used to say a couple of $100s is nice, a couple of $1,000s is great. It's four times that now in certain circumstances. People say to me, I walked out with $6,500. I walked out with $7,800. I'm like, what? 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
2: They abolished prisons, abolished police, which is also positions that have been taken by a lot of the progressive candidates who have won.
3: Mm-hmm.
2: How do you get around that?
3: Yeah.
2: Those are not positions that are supported by...
3: Right. I think that a lot of these races, even right now, they'll have a tendency to be nationalized.
2: Yeah.
3: But these races ultimately are local, and all politics are local. My understanding is that Francesca Hong has made clear her present stances to her electorate.
2: Yeah, she's moved away from a lot
3: right,
2: of that.
3: Right, she's moved away from it. And I have a local city councilman that has this... saying woke one was crazy.
2: Woke one was crazy.
1: Woke one. Now we're backpedaling here, trying to walk it back. All right, 438-9776. And got that going on in the Providence mayoral race as well. Tom's in Providence. Good morning, Tom.
4: Good morning, Tara. How are you today?
1: Good, thank you.
4: Good. I was listening to the information debate with Gene, who did a great job, by the way. And I just kind of picked up that Mr. Morales tried to slip in a little jab about color and something to do with a photograph that might have been changed or whatever. And I think it's kind of a subtle attempt to inject a little bit of racism into the race where there really hasn't been.
1: Oh, he's not subtle at all, because in a prior situation, he said, basically, and I'm paraphrasing, I don't have it right in front of me, but basically saying he's trying to make people afraid of that the young brown boy will bring crime back into Providence or something to that effect. So he said something very similar to that. So he is bringing race into it.
4: I'm not surprised. He'll say anything to try to attain this prize. And I think you're 100% right about him being very scripted. He's definitely reciting things from the socialist playbook that he's been tooted on, and trying to get away from some of his previous statements, particularly about defunding the Providence police.
1: Yeah. Listen, if you hear it from someone like AOC, who's a very recognizable, talked about, Democrat in Washington. You know, she was very exciting to watch in the beginning. She was this young, you know, vibrant bartender, and I remember the night she won, and I wasn't too familiar with her, but it was surprising because, you know, she was such a young lady. And then, you know, to watch her just kind of unravel in her word salad, I guess is the expression. Now, you know, now they're trying to coin something with woke one and saying, you know, that wasn't us. And that reminds me an awful lot of David Morales, who's kind of doing the same thing with the defund the police. Oh, no, we were just in a weird space then, but we weren't really thinking that. I mean, do you believe that, Tom?
4: No, absolutely not. His words are his words. And what's happening now, as more exposure is being given to the real platform of the socialists and how extreme they are, they're realizing that mainstream voters are starting to say, yeah, hold on a second. This is kind of not a good thing for public policy. And as they see that, they're trying to veer off in a different direction.
1: Yeah, and I think I was just saying last week, I said, when's the last time you heard about DEI or it being mentioned or woke in general? And then all of a sudden you wake up on a Monday morning and we're talking about woke one. It's almost as if you got to find something new, right? Must move it around, mold it around a little bit, shake the jello mold, and then, and, you know, come up with something else. So I guess this is it.
4: This group, they don't sleep. It's 24/7 trying to come up with unique catchphrases and ways to try to basically agitate the public. That's really what they're doing. It's about agitation. If you really listen to Mr. Morales, he doesn't have any real solutions. It's about agitation and about trying to make people feel that they're being kept down, when in all reality, I don't believe that's the case at all.
1: Yeah, I hear you, Tom. Thank you. I appreciate the call. It's going to be very interesting to watch. That's the mayor's race here in Providence. It's really the first sprinkle of this whole, you know, he's the candidate, David Morales, that has really embraced, and not the only one, certainly. I mean, he's got a whole group of people around him. There's a state rep, Enrique Sanchez, who he's probably even, I don't know because I don't know them personally, but just from what they say and what they're quoted as saying, is even more left than David Morales, or not. The idea that the last caller, Tom, called about, there's all kinds of nonsense, and it happens all the time. People stealing signs, you know, campaign signs and things like that. It happens every time we have silly season of, you know, get out the vote and all. And not that that's silly, but it gets stupid. And, you know, Brett Smiley's signs, the mayor's signs, have all been, a lot of them have been vandalized. There's a story floating around out there. Pictures, looks like he's got a devil ears, like little devil horns and a devil tail coming out of his back. And I don't know. And so his campaign, Brett Smiley's campaign, said over the weekend that a number of his signs have been vandalized. Who knows who's doing it? He did go on social media. That's where I saw it. The devil horns were added to some of the signs, and others had offensive language and imagery added to them. Some of it looked like it was anti-Semitic, to be honest with you, that I saw. And he wrote on social media, Mayor Smiley said, while campaigns can often get heated, there's no excuse for targeted attacks and hate speech in our political dialogue. Actions like this are about more than one person. They send a message to an entire community that they are not safe or welcome here. And then it says, Representative Morales did agree with his opponent that such actions were not acceptable. He said, in Providence, we pride ourselves as a community that rejects intimidation and bigotry. And when we talk about building a Providence for all, that means everyone in the community, not just those we agree with. So, you know, I mentioned that we're 10 days from early voting. Today, Monday, yeah, today is the last day to register to vote for the primary, which that is 30 days away. I neglected to say that a little earlier. I told you we're 10 days away from early voting, but if you want to participate 30 days from now, today's the last day to register to vote for the primary. and you say, well, I don't know. I don't know if I'm registered to vote. I don't know where I go. I don't know if I checked off a box to say I'm unaffiliated. I don't know. Do we still drop off that yellow piece of paper? Go to the Secretary of State's website. And it's very simple information. Vote. He asks your name. I think your date of birth and maybe your zip code. It is that easy. And they will tell you what your standing is. And they will tell you, you could even see, I think you can still see this. Let me see. Amore. Yeah, here we go. Sorry about that. I want to just see. I do this all the time. Dag nabbit. Okay, here it is. Sorry. Welcome to the, here we go. Address confidentiality program. Mm-hmm. Voter. Elections and voting. So you click on elections and voting. View or update my voter record. Register to vote. Find a polling place and view the sample ballot. So I'm going to view and update. All it is first name, last name, date of birth, and your zip. Yeah, I was right. That's it. And it brings you to everything about you. No, it brings you to, yeah, let me do mine. All right, sorry about that. I shouldn't be typing on the air. Yeah, you can edit your voter record there. You can print it, a voter information card. You can view upcoming elections. You can apply for a mail ballot. It says my name, my address, my date of birth, my status is active, and my affiliation is unaffiliated. Thank you very much. Then it will tell you your precinct, your state rep, your state senate, what district it is, rather, right? Your district information. That for your state rep, your state senate, and I'm in Congressional District 2. And there you have it. And then it'll go down and show you all your elected officials so you can, who your state rep is. You know, some people, I say that to people all the time. Well, did you call your state rep or your state senator? I don't know who it is. It's right there. They're very good about keeping that up to date. So today is the last day for you to register to vote in the primary. Don't miss that. Find some time. See, I'm wondering if they have office hours. Well, you'd have to, where do you go for that? You'd probably go to your town hall, right? Yeah, you go to, well, oh, it sounds like I have a new voting place too. Yeah. So they'll tell you where you can go for your primaries and it'll tell you where you can go for your general election already on November 3rd. So good information there. I don't even know what that means. New town hall auditorium. Oh yeah. They switched it around over there. My sample ballot is there. I can vote for, well, you know, what's funny. And I don't know if it's always been like that. Jack Reed is under John F. Reed. And everybody calls him Jack, but his real name must be John. I wonder if that's confusing ever. Certainly not, because he always wins. And this is the primary ballot. Luis Daniel Munez. Remember he ran for governor. He's running against Jack Reed. Then there's the four people for the attorney general. No challenger for the general treasurer, James DeOsa. No primary challenger for Seth Magaziner. But he's got two Republicans that are going to battle it out. You've got governor. This is the primary now. Dan McKee, Helena Folks, lieutenant governor. There's five on there for her. Going against Sabina Matos, Susan Anderbois, Ross McCurdy, Cynthia Coyne, and Zai Rexford Kamsavoravong. He gets two lines. He's got, he threw the middle name in there too. It wasn't long enough. I said Zai, but it's Zycom, looks like. Kamsavoravong. And he's got a middle name too, Rexford. Kind of like that. Secretary of State, no challenger in the primary. Greg Amore. Then you got a state senator, one candidate, and I have one state rep candidate on the Democratic side. Four different people for attorney general. Jason Knight, Joe Solomon Jr., Keith Hoffman, and Kimberly Ahern. I hear a lot about all of those four candidates, even though it's sort of a no offense to anyone, it's a little bit of a sleepy race, right? There was the Democrats for attorney general? Yeah, they did a forum too with Bill Bartholomew. Oh, it was like listening to a classroom. They were just, they were so polite. Got to spice it up a little bit. I think Mayor Smiley got the word. It's 11:50.
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5: Okay. So, as I'm on the Secretary of State's website, someone texts me a message and I'm saying, you know, go to your town hall, city hall, because it's the last day to register to vote if you want to vote in the primary, because we're 30 days out from today. 10 days until early voting begins. So we're in this thing now, right? And we have Victory Day, which I don't believe town halls are open because it's a holiday, a state holiday. Definitely state workers are not working. I was chatting with a ton of people last night at the concert. The Rock and Jock Charities. Blast. Thank you again for everybody that came over and said hello. I was flabbergasted by how many people were kind and nice and came over. And I mean, we were packed in there. It was great. And phenomenal music. So wonderful. We had a little one-on-one time with Tony Orlando earlier in the afternoon, so it was really lovely. That being said, I'm telling you to go to your city or your town hall, but this probably wasn't thoroughly thought through, making the last day, it's falling on Victory Day, but it is what it is. You can do it online if you're, you know, hell-bent on registering to vote because you want to participate in 30 days. So you can register to vote online. You could probably print it out from the website, this Secretary of State's website, or just go to vote.gov or Google. You know, you can find it easy. There's a mail-in registration. But I would say make sure that you have it postmarked so you don't get caught up in that. But you can definitely do it online, too. Register or update your registration online. So that's today. That's the deadline. Okay. And then what were you also saying? Nick Flanagan was saying, if you want to change your affiliation, so you're registered as a Republican, but you say, you know what? This race is so hot. Say it's the Providence mayor's race or whatever. I want to vote for someone in the Democratic primary. Today's the deadline for that as well.
7: Yeah. Today's the deadline to disaffiliate if you want to vote in the other primary.
5: Okay. So, key information, folks. Get online. 829. Hi, Tara. Do I still have time to unaffiliate to vote in the Democratic governor's race? Yeah, you have today. So, I would take the lunch break right now, 2 minutes of 12, and I would do it today. And probably don't waste time going to see if City Hall is open because it's Victory Day. Okay? There you go. If unaffiliated, can you vote in any primary? Yes. One.
7: Yeah, you can only vote in, you pick which one, and you only vote in one.
5: You can't go across the board. Right.
7: And it's set up now that you don't have to then unaffiliate, you stay unaffiliated after you
5: It won't click you over
7: vote.
5: To being a
7: right,
5: Democrat.
7: Yeah, if you go vote for province mayor, say in the Democratic primary, you're not now a Democrat. You're still unaffiliated.
5: Yeah, okay. Well, I hope that satisfies everyone. Once again, with the lovely internet, you can always Google these things and you'll get the answers. But start at the Secretary of State's website and you punch in your very generic. They don't want your DNA, or maybe they do. Information, and everything pops right up there for you, and it walks you through it. It is a good website. So today's the day if you want to participate and disaffiliate and all that stuff. Okay. We're on to tomorrow. And the Matt Allen Show is next. Thank you, Nick Flanagan. Happy Monday, everybody. Bill Haberman has your news. Talk to you tomorrow at 9.
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3: From the Rye High Home Improvement Specialist News Center, this is the WPR News. It is noontime. At least 20 people are dead. Dozens of buildings collapsed across western Colombia after a 7.4 magnitude earthquake hit. Evacuations were called as far as Bogota, the capital. The epicenter is a community with about 5,000 residents, 250 miles to the west of Bogota. The stalemate in the strait continues with the president telling Axios talks semi-official with the Iranians as their list of demands grows. Here's ABC's Mary Bruce at the White House.
8: Iran, well aware of the power of their stranglehold over the strait as energy prices remain high. They are also likely well aware of reports that this war is taking a real toll on U.S. munitions. Now, Iran says they are exchanging messages with the U.S. through intermediaries, while President Trump told Axios they are, quote, only semi-negotiating with them. Trump saying we are low-keying it.
3: ABC's Mary Bruce. Gas prices back below $4 a gallon in Rhode Island. We are down now 12 cents a gallon on average over the last week, according to AAA Northeast. Lindsay Clancy, psychiatrist, is back on the stand in Plymouth today. That young woman is already the target of a malpractice suit in connection to the killing of Clancy's three small children. The feds are going to take the case against the skipper of what appears to be an illegal charter operation. Two dead, including a baby, after a speedboat went over near the Statue of Liberty this weekend in New York.
9: The boat capsized late Saturday evening around 10:20 near the Statue of Liberty. First responders rushing to the darkened waters, desperately searching for survivors. Officials say 14 people were aboard the 22-foot recreational power vessel, which typically only holds 10 to 12 passengers. The Coast Guard, NYPD, FDNY, and nearby private vessels all joining the frantic rescue mission.
3: And that is ABC's Matt Rivers in New York. Finally, in sports, the Patriots extending veteran tight end Hunter Henry. Two more years, $16 million to the 31-year-old. Patriots going to kick off their preseason on the way Thursday night. That'll be here on WPRO as they take on the Colts. Full coverage continues tonight starting at 6. Kevin McNamara joins us with the Kevin Mac Sports Hour. Coming up, as the WPRO news continues, traffic updates on the way, the AccuWeather forecast, that's coming up as well, and Matt Allen is taking your phone calls next.
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1: From the Seascape Yard Guard Weather Center.
2: Quite warm today, but less humid with hazy sunshine, the high of 89. Watch for a thunderstorm in spots this evening, otherwise humid with increasing clouds, the low 71. For Tuesday, sun mixing with clouds, quite warm again with the high back to 89. With WPRO's exclusive AccuWeather, I'm meteorologist Jason Caterina.
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3: 195 westbound, under the speed limit a bit past Broadway, heading for the Washington Bridge. Eastbound, busy but moving past Gaino Street. Both sides of 95 look pretty good. Some busy spots, but no major hangups. Warwick to Pawtucket and back again. 610 inbound, 146 south. Both look pretty good, making your way towards 95. I'm Robin Murphy with your Right Now Traffic.
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12: I'm weak on nubbins on this one.
13: All right, you nubbin lovers. Welcome to the show. Happy Monday. There is there's a lot of interesting things that kind of are connecting in the world today. Let me ask you this question. When people tell you that they no longer, specifically in political circles, but also like in other places, when somebody fundamentally changes a major league opinion on something, do you accept that? You know, you're starting to see a lot of this stuff with these DSA candidates coming to the forefront in a lot of places, and they've said some wacky stuff online. And sometimes the wacky stuff, the people who run the DSA, you know, who are like the national co-chair or whatever, they're not even backing off their wacky stuff. You know, they're all like, yeah, let's go. Let's abolish the Senate. Abolish police. And, you know, very often when you're an underdog all the time and you're used to being the upstart or the radical in the room, but when the sniff that of power starts to come your way, like, wow, like the dog who caught the car, you know? Maybe you've had things like that in your life where you've worked towards a goal for so long and then all of a sudden you get the thing that you've been working towards. And now you're like, now what do I do? Like, I wasn't ready for that. Oh, my God. Like the dog who caught the car. I've been chasing cars my whole life. Finally caught one. Now what are you going to do with that? I don't know. I never thought that far. You might be having some of these DSA candidates now kind of like going, they're getting so close to being the, you know, the possible winner of something that they're like, now I have to actually make this work. Or they get so close, they're like, maybe I need to change a little bit, soften my message a little bit so that I don't come off as too crazy. I think you're seeing that. That Jonathan Carl interview over the weekend with AOC was something to behold, man. You know, that dude is in love with her. I'm sitting there watching. He's looking at her, either he loves her. And I don't know, actual romantically love, but loves her as a politician, loves her point, loves her whole vibe, loves everything about her. Or he's like, sees her as like a daughter or something. He's got an affectionate spot in his heart for her because there was nothing but like a fawning, like, oh, how you doing? Everything okay? It was like a dad catching up with his daughter who just came home from college. Or that or a cousin you haven't seen in a while. How's it going? Everything all right? Yeah? Oh, yeah. Oh, yeah. I remember you said you'd defund the police, too. But, you know, you said that one time. Yeah, what's going on? Like, if it was anybody on the right,
14: you said this back in the... Why have you changed? What's going on with you?
13: Which is what a reporter should do. For everybody. That's what they should do for everybody. Everybody should be an antagonistic type of thing, not some kind of fawning thing. And I was wondering if maybe, that was ABC, right? Jonathan Carl, they should have to claim that as an in-kind contribution to her presidential run, which is, I guess, is going to be inevitably coming, which, you know, whatever with that. But what's interesting, I these ideas that came up, you know, she called it what, woke 1.0, Nick? Is that what they called it? Woke 1? Does that mean Woke 2 is coming? Is the sequel worse than the beginning? Usually they are worse. But you have like this, you have David Morales here in Providence who was calling for the defunding of the police, and now all of a sudden I'm not for that anymore. AOC is talking about this woman who's running for, I guess, for governor in Wisconsin, who said she wanted to cancel Thanksgiving and has now come out against that. Now, I don't want to really cancel Thanksgiving, but she tweeted out, we should cancel Thanksgiving because it's so hurtful because of all the stupidity. Like, look, the only way that Thanksgiving can be hurtful is sometimes people don't have family anymore, right? Or they have nowhere to go and they're left out. And it's not because they don't like Thanksgiving. It's because they like Thanksgiving. They want it to be, they want to be around people that they love, and those people aren't around anymore. And that's the only way that that thing can be hurtful. But this wacko is like some kind of, you know, native colonialism, whatever, nightmarish stupidity, and wanted to cancel it. Little did she know that, you know, it wasn't really a national holiday until like the 1800s. Do you know the story about Thanksgiving becoming that? Look it up. I'm not going to do it on the air now because I don't remember all the details. But the lady, I believe the lady who wrote Mary Had a Little Lamb was the one who literally wrote to Congress, I think 30 years running, for 30 years, wrote Congress and the president saying that we need a national day of Thanksgiving as a national holiday. And I think it's the lady who wrote, if I, my memory serves me, Mary Had a Little Lamb. Sarah Hale is her name, right? But she wrote, I think, once a week or some ridiculous thing to Congress to get Thanksgiving as a national holiday, and it was done by Abraham Lincoln, if I remember correctly. I could be wrong. But anytime you know, sing your kid, Mary had a little lamb, just know, Mary had a little lamb and Thanksgiving. If I have my memory serving, Nick Flanagan is fact-checking me because I didn't look this up beforehand because I didn't even think I was going to talk about this. I didn't know. But this, I like to give my audience a little bit of the Jeopardy-type knowledge that rattles around in my brain type sometimes, that maybe someday when you're sitting there with your family playing Jeopardy, all of a sudden something will pop up about Thanksgiving, or maybe a Sarah Hale or Mary Had a Little Lamb, and you'll know it. So there you go. Is it true, Nick? Is anything I said just true? Or did I make it all up? It could be a conglomeration of two different people that I've read about or my wife has told me about, and I'm sticking them together. But I believe that's the case. But anyway, the point in bringing that up is nobody wants to cancel Thanksgiving. No normal person, anyway. And I think really, ultimately, right now, America might be in a place where, can we just get some people who are normal? Like running things. Not some whack jobs who want to run the Smithsonian Institute and talk about, white supremacy and Mickey Mouse. Not some lunatic who wants to be governor of a state who wants to cancel Thanksgiving, or anybody who thinks we should just get rid of police. We should not do all like any of this. And so to me, it's like they just want normal. And when you are crazy, you're not normal. And when you're a DSA candidate, a lot of the stuff you think and believe in is crazy. And so you can rub and rub, but you can't shine a turd, man. And I don't know, even if you can go back and say, I didn't mean it. And that's what I ask the audience, as a voter, when somebody tells you something very drastic, and they believe in something drastic, like defund the police. David Morales, right? He says, I don't do that anymore. And I'm not into that anymore. Do you believe him? That is a fun, and it wasn't like something where you're like 45 years old and it's something you said when you were 22 and you didn't know anything. And over time, you've evolved on something. And that I can understand. Like you get older and I've evolved on certain things, I would imagine. And some things I've kind of, when you say evolve, some things I've gotten more stringent on, where when I was younger, I was more liberal when it came to points of view on certain things. Cause you learn and you figure things out and you live a little life. But like 2 years ago is not a different lifetime ago. And if you're asking for stupid things like defund the police or canceling Thanksgiving or whatever else, what's fundamentally happening is it's a worldview that exists that I don't necessarily think that people change right away. The old adage, right? The leopard doesn't change his spots. So just as a voter, in your experience, maybe you've had times in your life where you've changed on things. Call me and tell me. But when you hear like guys like David Morales or AOC, know, AOC in that fawning interview was talking about, you know, actually mentions the defund the police thing as like a fruitful time of conversation. Nick, we have that. Can we play that, the AOC number one there clip, where she's talking about this woman Hong and the defund the police thing, and how that whole little time in our epoch in our country's history was actually kind of good. It was good that we could all talk about this stuff.
15: So you have Wisconsin coming up next. Francesca Hong, who is the Democratic Socialist of America supported candidate for governor. Are you haven't endorsed her. Are you going to?
16: No, I haven't endorsed in that race. My focus has been in winning back the Congress, winning back the House, and positioning ourselves to have the best chance possible to win the Senate. So I've been focused on those legislative
15: races. What do you make of those controversial statements? I'm sure you've seen. I mean, she's, the Thanksgiving dust up. Mm-hmm. She says she doesn't, you know, still believe that. But, the abolished prisons, abolished police, which mm-hmm. is also positions that have been taken by a lot of the progressive candidates who have won.
16: Mm-hmm.
15: How do you get around that?
16: Yeah. I mean,
15: those are not positions that are supported by...
16: Right. I mean, I think that a lot of these races, even right now, they'll have a tendency to be nationalized.
15: Yeah.
16: But these races ultimately are local, and all politics are local. My understanding is that Francesca Hong has made clear her present stances to her electorate.
15: Yeah, she's moved away from a lot
16: of that. She's moved away from it. And I have a local city councilman that has this... saying woke one was crazy.
15: Woke one was crazy. Okay, that's interesting.
16: And I think that what's important is that we have to assess what
15: was it. I mean, did the movement go too far with some of those positions? I mean, you briefly supported the idea of defunding the police.
16: Well, I think that during this time and especially during COVID, there was a huge opening of the Overton window. We were shut down. There was some of the highest unemployment rates that we have seen because of those shutdowns.
15: Yeah.
16: And I think that the doors were really open in trying to entertain any and every policy that was going to get us to a better place. And I actually think that the discussions that were had in that time were quite fruitful. I think that when we talk about crime today, it's fundamentally different than the way that we talked about crime in bringing crime down, right? Mm-hmm. And I think that we all share in the goals of having as low a crime rate as possible. I think that, you know, during lockdown, of course, rhetoric in that time is not rhetoric that we would use today. And I'm grateful that these candidates have the opportunity to present who they are to their electorate and what they're campaigning on in this moment.
13: It's all just rhetoric. Just rhetoric. We're just talking. I'm, you know, the Overton window opened up where you could talk about a lot of things. And, you know, we weren't talking policy. We were just spitballing. It was just rhetoric. I'm sorry. When a politician comes out and says we should defund the police, my ears perk up and I think, wow, maybe they actually believe that. I was just seeing what you'd say. I'm just seeing what you'd say about it. That's all. I was just wondering. I mean, a goof. It was a goof. Big goof. I was goof. You couldn't tell I was kidding? Yeah, I went out to the marches and I was sitting there as things were burning down in the background with a big sign. That was a goof. I was doing a bit. Holy smokes. And even the way Jonathan Carl's like, well, you were kind of from the police. Well, I mean, you know, don't get mad at me because I want to talk to you some more. But please don't be mad at me. Please don't. I'm going to say something that's going to be, you know, it's going to ding your popularity. But I'm just going to slip it in and talk like this real quick so that we don't hear it. And, you know, and that way you don't get mad at me. That way you come back and talk to me again about your frozen eggs. What? God.

0: And I'm going, yeah, I don't really don't mean that. But it's not like something where you come out as a political position. When you're running for office or you're in a political point of view, you're like, yeah, by the way, I'm going to take this dumb thing I just thought up on my phone on the toilet and then offer it to the world as a policy prescription for a societal ill. I mean, that's a little bit different. So you're on the side of like, yeah, people change. Let's give them some room. Or are you like, yeah, they don't really change. This is just politics and they're just lying to you. Which one, where do you stand? 438-9776. I want to talk to you. We're going to have an attorney on. He's also a state representative, but he's appearing in his capacity as an attorney. An attorney on, Jose Bautista, is going to join us coming up at 1 o'clock today. He's representing a woman who is suing the town of Cumberland. Why? She was falsely accused and prosecuted, falsely arrested and prosecuted, I think is the term, while using photographs from a flock camera. And why that's interesting is because flock cameras supposedly only take pictures of the cars, not the license plates. Well, this arrest allegedly took place with the assistance of a flock camera photograph of identifying an individual in an alleged crime. We're going to talk to her attorney coming up after 1 o'clock, and we'll get your take on that as well. So my number is 438-9776. We'll take your calls when we come back next.
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0: Water contamination is something that we deal with on a daily basis. 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
5: 1226, The Matt Allen Show. And politicians come on and say, look, I no longer believe that crazy thing I believed like 5 years ago or 2 years ago or 3 years ago. Do you believe them? Sergey is in Bristol. Sergey, you're, hold on 1 second. Sergey, you're on WPRO. Hi, Sergey.
6: Hi, Matt. How are you? Thank you for taking my call.
5: You're welcome.
6: So, DSA candidates can pedal backwards as long as they want to. We all know that they're basically communists, okay? And that's not just a figment of my imagination. These people directly quote Karl Marx, okay? And I'm not talking about the Das Kapital economic quotes. They quote the Communist Manifesto, right out of the book. I'm not sure if Morales did that. Maybe he did it. Did not, but he's dancing all the way, you know, around all that stuff. Mm-hmm. So they could backpedal on this issue. They could backpedal on that issue. It doesn't matter. Because if you read what they were saying 3-4 years ago, people do not change, you know, radically so much. So whatever that came out of their mouth 3-4 years ago, it's still there. So basically what they tell you right now is that please elect me. Please elect me at any cost. Okay.
5: Yeah, and I think the only way, if you're a rational, even forget about ideology for a second. If you're a normal person who understands that you always have to be very skeptical about anybody in power, it doesn't matter what party they are, you have to assume that people don't change this quickly and that this is a maneuver rather than an acknowledgement of an actual personal evolution, right? I mean, you have to just assume that they're lying to you, basically.
6: Yeah, that's what they do. Anything to get elected. As for the ideology, I always quote Carl Jung. People don't have the ideas. Ideas have people.
5: Mm-hmm.
6: Okay? So basically right now they're begging and, you know, pleading every which way, please get us in the office. Once they get in the office, they're going to show their real faces, okay? Masks, whatever masks that they're trying
5: to put on,
6: I'm going to... Yep. Fall off, and we'll see real, real misery from these characters. Same goes for the Morales. Don't get me wrong; I'm not a big fan of the mayor that's in the office right now. I'm not any fan of basically any of the Providence mayors through the years. You know, maybe a couple of them were more or less, but it is so much. I mean, at least the guy is trying to do the right thing, although some of his background is not very good, because when he jumps into ideological issues, you know, the stuff that comes out of his mouth, it's like the Book of the Red Guards in China, you know.
5: Yeah, well.
6: They learned all the slogans, you know, and he just kind of like rehashes them all out. But at least when it comes to the nuts and bolts, he's trying to do the right thing. Morales, nuts and bolts, he has no idea how they look like. Okay? So it's like what he was trying to propose 3-4 months ago, what to do with the police when the people from the neighborhood will be riding with the cops and learning how to be, you know, a police officer, that's a nightmare waiting to happen. I mean, I'm not even talking about the liability issues. It would be a nightmare. So the solutions that he is trying to come up, they're at least childish. If not,
5: yeah, I mean, they're completely devoid of any sort of wisdom in my mind. I guess what I'm talking about, if you're an adult, you have hopefully you have a little bit of wisdom, you know, from your life lived, that when you hear people who are in power say, you know, that crazy thing I said a couple of years ago, I don't buy that anymore. I'm not that person anymore. Is that true? Or is it just, we don't have the, or is it more likely just said, you know, we don't have the people to get that done yet? Right. We'll ask you next.
7: ABC News, I'm Michelle Franz, and in Colombia, 7.4 magnitude earthquake rocking the Chaco region. Local officials say at least 24 people are dead. Here's ABC's Lama Hassan.
8: Posting on social media, the governor of Chaco region, where the epicenter of the quake is, she says that there are injuries and severe damage to some buildings, adding that they are now concerned about aftershocks. And of course, don't forget that this comes after those recent deadly twin earthquakes that hit neighboring Venezuela that has killed more than 6,100 people.
7: Colombia's newly elected president on X says he'll travel to help the communities impacted, including the coffee growers region. The stalemate over the Strait of Hormuz continues, with Iran demanding that the U.S. lift its naval blockade and sanctions, the U.S. continuing to warn that Iran could face new strikes. In South Carolina this hour, Defense Secretary Pete Hegseth holding a ceremony to rename Joint Base Charleston to Joint Base Lindsey Graham. The late senator served in the Air Force, Reserves, and National Guard. This is ABC News.
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9: Quite warm today, but less humid with hazy sunshine, a high of 89. Watch for a thunderstorm in spots this evening, otherwise humid with increasing clouds, the low 71. For Tuesday, sun mixing with clouds, quite warm again with the high back to 89. With WPRO's exclusive AccuWeather, I'm meteorologist Jason Catarina.
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10: 195 eastbound, a little bit heavy after Gano Street, heading for the Washington Bridge. Not a major delay, though. Westbound, you've got moderate volume past Broadway in East Providence. Both sides of 95 look okay. Some busy spots, but no delays. Pawtucket to Warwick and back again. I'm Robin Murphy with your Right Now Traffic.
5: Guys, Oakley Home Access is someplace you, many of you out there have been thinking to yourself, oh, maybe it's time to like downsize the house. Maybe it's time to go ahead and, you know, move on from this property. It's getting too much. I can't get up and down the stairs anymore. It's just the tub is a little bit too deep. I need to go to a smaller plate. Whatever it is. Well, my friends at Oakley Home Access say, listen, slow your roll. Slow your roll. We do not need to just leave your home. Perhaps there's an alternative. Perhaps we can actually change the home a little bit. What about some extra railings, maybe a chairlift, something that can, you know, minor alterations to the house that make a major difference in your life? And that's what they're all about. They're all about making simple things. And by the way, not just, you know, grandiose, just, oh, start throwing things at the place and see what works. No. They're all about like, hey, you have, we got a bad hip, you got a bad knee. We're going to send an occupational therapist out to the house. They're going to see what you got going on, look at the house, and they'll be able to actually see where, you know, where the stuff is, where the danger spots are. And so that way they can go ahead and offer you small changes, maybe big changes, to fix the house so that way you can go ahead and live and stay home for longer and longer and longer. 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
3: All right, Nick, let's play it again for the peeps who have, who just as an example, we played this back and forth from the Jonathan Carls on ABC this weekend, talking to AOC and, you know, he's going through this whole thing. It's like he's on the team to do the rehab tour for all these progressives. So anyway, they're going ahead and they're trying to give her an opportunity to explain away some of the more radical type stuff that the folks of the DSA talk about. She does mention, by the way, she's still a member of the DSA in her local chapter. I guess the national chapter, the national organization, withdrew endorsement last time around, but she's still a member of the local chapter. So she's doing a rehab tour because a lot of the stuff is wacky now. And it's like, that was the pandemic when we were all drunk. Like, the pandemic was a time where everybody was drunk and nobody should be held accountable or should be believed that anything they said during the pandemic was actually real. Everybody wants a do-over from the pandemic, evidently. Here's what Jonathan Carl is. And so my question for you is this: do people like this actually change, or is this just politics? Like, we realize the stuff that's keeping us from power is this wacky stuff. Well, we got this really great economic agenda that we can get through, so we'll start there and then we'll do the other wacky stuff. Or is it that they really have changed and learned their lesson?
4: So you have Wisconsin coming up next. Francesca Hong, who is the Democratic Socialists of America supported candidate for governor. You haven't endorsed her. Are you going to?
5: No, I haven't endorsed in that race. My focus has been in winning back the Congress, winning back the House, and positioning ourselves to have the best chance possible to win the Senate. So I've been focused on those legislative
4: races. What do you make of those controversial statements? I'm sure you've seen. I mean, she's the Thanksgiving dust up. Mm-hmm. She says she doesn't, still believe that, but the abolished prisons, abolished police, which mm-hmm. is also positions that have been taken by a lot of the progressive candidates who have won.
5: Mm-hmm.
4: How do you get around that?
5: Yeah. I mean,
4: those are not positions that are supported by.
5: Right.
4: I mean,
5: I think that a lot of these races, even right now, they'll have a tendency to be nationalized.
4: Yeah.
5: But these races ultimately are local, and all politics are local. My understanding is that that Francesca Hong has made clear her present stances to her electorate.
4: Yeah, she's moved away from a lot
5: right,
4: of that.
5: Right, she's moved away from it. And I have a local city councilman that has this saying, woke one was crazy.
4: Woke one was crazy. Okay, that's
5: interesting. And I think that what's important is that we have to assess what
4: was it? I mean, did the movement go too far with some of those positions? I mean, you briefly supported the idea of defunding the police.
5: Well, I think that during this time and especially during COVID, there was a huge opening of the Overton window. We were shut down. There was some of the highest unemployment rates that we have seen because of those shutdowns.
4: Yeah.
5: And I think that the doors were really open in trying to entertain any and every policy that was going to get us to a better place. And I actually think that the discussions that were had in that time were quite fruitful. I think that when we talk about crime today, it's fundamentally different than the way that we talked about crime in bringing crime down, right? Mm-hmm. And I think that we all share in the goals of having as low a crime rate as possible. I think that, during lockdown, of course, rhetoric in that time is not rhetoric that we would use today. And I'm grateful that these candidates have the opportunity to present who they are, to their electorate and what they're campaigning on in this moment.
3: It makes me laugh about that. The rhetoric today is not what we use there. So it doesn't mean necessarily you've moved away from the ideas. It's just not going to talk about it in the way that you usually talk about it. I mean, that's what I hear there. Joe is in Providence. Joe, you're at WPRO. Hi, Joe.
6: Hi, Matt. Hey. You know, believe me, first time I say it, okay?
3: Yeah.
6: Believe what they say. It's coming out viscerally. It's a hatred for this country. It's a hatred for our system. And I think it's going to, I don't know how it's going to be settled. I don't think I'll be here for it, but I think at some point it's going to wind up in a massive bloodshed. Because these people are termites. They intend to overthrow our system of government, which has been pretty good. Was this spoiled? So clear. Of course. You know? Show me what's faultless.
3: Yeah.
6: You know?
3: Well, any system you're going to have that contains a level of personal freedom and rights is going to be determined. It's the ability for it to maintain itself is going to be determined by the quality of the people who occupy it. That's not the system's fault. You have a system that's designed for a quality of people that I don't know necessarily exists anymore. So it's not the system's problem. It's the people that are in the system.
6: Matt, look, you're killing the COVID thing. This guy, Bill, this communist scumbag who's my state senator, or the state senator in my district, not my state senator, he wanted to double tax people who didn't take a COVID shot.
3: Yeah. Yeah.
6: You know? Even the rest of the radical left there didn't go along with that. Mm. They knew what that was. So, but it should
3: Now, if I asked him that today, would he say, yeah, we should probably still do that? Probably not. But what it does is it reveals to you the kind of person that you're dealing with. Right. So like the idea of the defund the police, it's not popular now and it's not a thing. But what you know is that when these people are scared or when they're riled up, they're not going to keep their heads and do wise things. They're going to react and they're going to go crazy and do really earth-shattering things. So to me, that is listen, what people said during COVID has for me forever marked what I think of them. Maybe not so much for the individual policies, but now I know the kind of person they are. That when there's an emergency, when there's something scary, they're going to act like scared rabbits, not like
6: I wonder
3: spine.
6: How they would have reacted to in World War II.
3: Yeah,
6: I mean,
3: they would have run.
6: Overrun.
3: They would have run away. They would have locked the whole thing. These are the people, by the way, that would have put the Japanese in the internment camps. Those are the people that would do it because they're afraid. They're children. They don't think straight. They just go ahead and they go crazy.
6: I hate these people with a passion because you know. This country wasn't saved by people like that at all. And you know, I see people in my neighborhood, they're little middle-class neighborhood, nice little homes, with Morales signs. Morales wants to do things to private property, which aren't good, you know? I'm not talking about big corporate property. I'm talking about small homeowners, you know? I paid $60,000 for my house. A guy like Morales thinks I should take in, you know, like a Dr. Zhivago thing.
3: Joe, I don't want you, I would just say for your own good, I appreciate you. Thank you for calling. Don't hate anybody, any individual people, or try not to, because it does more to you than it does to them. They don't give a damn. But I get the point that you vehemently dislike these ideas. And to me, you know, that's what you got to work on. And, you know, and then to the extent that you can affect it, you affect it. You try to make a better case and you try to convince other people. It's just difficult. And part of the reason why I think people are so open to these radical, you know, economic plans right now is because they feel like they're not being included in the current economic system. And, you know, look, there's some truth to it. There's also some exaggeration to it. There is a lot wrong with it. But it's like, I don't know, when you got a tree that's got a diseased limb, you don't cut the whole thing down, right? You try to save it. And, you know, I think maybe we're at a precipice where we're going to make a decision whether we save it or get rid of it. I don't think we have a better alternative. You know, some of the things that these people say that they're for, like things like, you know, get rid of the Senate. Like, what are you kidding me? The Senate's not a democratic institution. Right. It's not. The Electoral College isn't a democratic. No, it was a. They didn't believe in pure democracy. You know what's the old adage about the pure democracy? It's two wolves and a sheep voting on what's for dinner. That's what it is. That's why you have an individual right situation. You have a Supreme Court that determines these things. It's a brilliant system. Again, the system is only as functional as the people that you put in it. And when you have, by the way, there's an article, I'm going to talk about this a little bit later on, in the New York Times today. It's just fantastic. I don't think they're doing it on purpose, nor do I think they're actually doing it consciously, but they're basically arguing against diversity being a strength. And, you know, they're talking to the headline of the article is America is atomizing. And we'll talk about it a little bit later on, but it really is. I mean, it's just basically talking about you can't have a functioning society that is thriving and have a group of people together who all have their own different reality. I mean, that to me is the number one problem. I mean, they'll talk about misinformation and disinformation and, you know, platforming people and all this. And all that is a moniker for this. Everybody gets their own reality, which is like, you know, it's an offshoot of diversity is our greatest strength. Where everybody gets to live their own little private existence, their own identity, their own this other, and that's supposedly supposed to be some kind of a strength. Everybody gets their own religious beliefs, everybody gets their own things, and promoting that in society is like somehow like a strength of ours. It's not. You need a common worldview to survive. And we don't have one. Well, we had one, and it's been deconstructed. With all these people here now who are going to bemoan the idea we don't have a worldview to unite under. It's amazing to me. We'll talk about that a little bit later on. Sal's in Little Compton. Sal, you're on WPRO. Hi, Sal.
6: Hi. You know, I once saw a cartoon of a sailboat where the captain yells to the crew to do something, but everybody on the crew has a different definition for what line is which.
3: Right.
6: All right?
3: Yeah, what's the something? Do something.
6: See that result. Yes. It's like being on board ship and they got air action to port and they shoot themselves, you know? And
3: yeah.
6: That's what I look at. But I think further, you know, I'm somewhat older than you, Matt. I like to keep saying that. I hope I keep doing that. Once you catch me, I'm in trouble. I would like to think that one of our big, big problems is a lot of the people that are listening and following, and some of the ones that are talking about this garbage, if you will, don't know real government. They've not been taught what government is about. They don't understand even how the government works. I have some discussions with young people that really haven't got a clue about how our government works.
3: Let me also, can I add something into that, too? Because let me tell you, I think I agree. I agree 100% what you just said, but I think there's also another part of it that's really important and may even be more important than all the ones you mentioned. They've lived in a theoretical world most of their lives. Like, you know, the whole thing of like go out and touch grass. They don't touch grass.
6: Yeah.
3: You know, they've never built a bike ramp where they go and jump the thing and it falls apart and you know they catch the bike bar to the crotch and they learn the reality of their screw ups. They live in a theoretical world. In other words, it's a virtual world. And so the disconnect from reality and how things actually work and the ramifications of their decisions have been largely like taken from them. And that's not good. So they think really crazy things are possible and real. And so they believe in them. And then they try to apply that to the world. And are they going to learn a lesson fast? Because reality never loses.
6: No, and they get sold. But, you know, a lot of them go to college. And first of all, going into college, I hear all the reasons why they're going to a certain school. None of them have to do with how good the academics are at that school. I've heard things about the lawn, the campus, the buildings, the cities next door. I everything but
3: the experience. It's very important to have the experience. The experience, yes, the life experience. Yeah. I gotta have that Instagram fodder. I gotta be able to take those pictures so I can get the content so I can put up there, show everybody that I'm living the life. And I don't know. I mean, it's such a shallow, vapid existence that I'm worried, Sal, thanks for the call, that they're not going to realize it until it's too late. And then this shallow, vapid crew of people takes power at either Congress or the White House or whatever and starts to tinker. I mean, look, the man said during the rally the other day, or the fundraiser, excuse me, that we're going to use Providence as a laboratory for municipal socialism. That's don't think that that's not he's telling the truth. This is like it's our time. We're going to be actually going to be able to experiment on the population to show how we were right and all the old people were wrong. And I don't know where that's ever worked out on a mass scale. Maybe on the different things here and there, you'll find like a company's been driven to the ground. Some new leadership comes in and turns it all around. And this is what they did. They innovated that. They innovated this. Yeah, I don't know there's many companies out there that have turned things around that completely revamped or completely dismantled the entire thing and started over again. Maybe it exists. But on a societal level, I don't know. I don't know where it's actually worked without, like Joe said, lots of bloodshed, unfortunately. So anyway, so when people tell you who they are, how often do they change their minds legitimately that you believe them? We'll talk about it more when we come back.
2: 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Let us keep you company at home. Tell Alexa to play News Talk WPRO or tell Siri to play WPRO.
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3: So the ACLU is urging the town of Cumberland to end its contract with Flock. A couple of towns in Rhode Island have done that recently. And basically what they say is that there was a, basically there's an allegation that the, and a federal lawsuit that's accusing the police of using a photo pulled from the Flock camera system to identify an individual rather than just a car. You know, what we hear about these Flock things, we don't use them to find people. They take pictures of license plates only with maybe some identifiable markings on the car, whether a color or a bumper sticker or something like that, but never, it's not used to find people, it's used to find cars. Well, this person who's alleging in a lawsuit that that's not the case, that she was wrongfully accused and arrested and prosecuted of a crime based on a photograph that was taken by a Flock camera, by a police officer. Her attorney is going to join us in the next hour to talk about this lawsuit. We're going to try and get some of the narrative in the media about this story is kind of incomplete. So I want to get some details. Jose Bautista is her attorney. He's going to join us in the next hour, right off the top of the hour, to get kind of the details and the law behind all this and what they're trying to get going here. But the ACLU is on their side here. They want these things canceled, I guess, at least in Cumberland. So the Flock camera controversy continues. All right, we'll get your take on this. Again, to me, this is one of those things. It's not so much about what they're doing with it now, but what they could be doing it in the future.
2: 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Wakefield Peacedale from the Paul Massey One Price Studios. 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
4: From ABC News, I'm Michelle Franzen. The death toll in Colombia rising quickly following a powerful earthquake centered near the Chaco region. The office of Colombia's president, elected just days ago, says at least 50 people have died so far. Crews now scrambling to find people trapped in the city of Cali after 20 buildings collapsed. Here's ABC's Lama Hassan.
5: A powerful earthquake measuring 7.4 has hit the western part of Colombia just after 7:30 a.m. local time, about 150 miles west of the capital, where it was also felt in Bogota. There are real fears that this number could go up. The earthquake also causing significant damage.
4: Communities in Oregon and California, the latest to deal with attacks on critical public utility systems. This past weekend in California's Bay Area, a cybersecurity incident shut down the IT network in Suisun City, impacting public safety operations. And Oregon's governor confirming a water utility in Oregon was hacked last month. Iran has been considered a suspect behind recent attempts on water systems across several states. Iran refusing to back down on U.S. demands to reopen the Strait of Hormuz or continue to face economic pressure and possible strikes. Here's ABC's Mary Bruce.
6: And emboldened, Iran says they will not reopen the critical waterway unless the U.S., quote, corrects its behavior. And Iran is putting out a list of sweeping demands, including calling for the U.S. to lift its naval blockade and sanctions, withdraw U.S. troops from around Iran, reimburse them for the cost of the war, and release frozen Iranian assets, conditions that are seen as non-starters.
4: The recall of jalapeno peppers, possibly tainted with salmonella, now widening. Stores, including Kroger, HEB, Walmart, and Albertsons, are rushing to remove the peppers. Taylor Farms says it got the jalapenos from Coast Citrus Distributors. The FDA had already linked that company to the salmonella outbreak. It's made 375 people sick across 27 states. 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
7: I'm Bill Haberman in the Rye-Hi Home Improvement Specialist News Center. AAA Northeast's gas prices have fallen under $4 a gallon, or 13 cents down on average across the state. Now, $3.97 here in Rhode Island. Coming to more, Healy is up the road a piece in Franklin, Mass. She is signing legislation. It's called Freedom to Read, anti-book ban legislation in libraries. In sports, the Red Sox open a four-game series north of the border at Toronto. The Patriots extending tight end Hunter Henry 2 more years and $16 million. I'm Bill Haberman, WPRO News. Got the latest on the highways coming up in the AccuWeather forecast, which is next.
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15: From the Seascape Yard Guard Weather Center.
16: Quite warm today, but less humid with hazy sunshine, a high of 89. Watch for a thunderstorm in spots this evening, otherwise humid with increasing clouds, the low 71. For Tuesday, sun mixing with clouds, quite warm again with the high back to 89. With WPRO's exclusive AccuWeather, I'm meteorologist Jason Catarina.
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17: It's a nice ride on 95 from Pawtucket through Providence down to Warwick and back. No big backups on 195 to and from downtown. Looking good up in Blackstone Valley, and no big backups as well down in South County. I'm Dave Gardner with your Right Now Traffic.
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3: Everywhere you go is a story about flock, in the press anyway, flock cameras are everywhere. New York Times got a story today about flock cameras. Flock cameras, local places, local towns saying, you know what, no more. South Kingstown recently, Gloucester recently, Narragansett recently, all for, you know, different reasons. Or motivations, I should say, but mostly because people are worried about privacy and worried about being tracked by the government. And, you know, look, I can bring on every police chief in the state, and they'll all tell you how good these things are and how effective they are in stopping people from or catching criminals. And I don't think they're wrong. I mean, there's a lot of people out there who will talk about you know, balancing issue of, you know, the potential or the actual downside or manipulations or abuse that goes on versus the, you know, the upside, which is, you know, people who are missing, found, people who are kidnapped, found, people who are stolen property, found. So, you know, look, I am not somebody who's going to argue against the usefulness of these tools. What I will argue is about whether or not we should have these things, because God knows what we're going to do with them next. And one of the things they always tell you is with the flock cameras that it's a license plate reader. We're reading license plates. We're going to catch some characteristics of the car, maybe a bumper sticker or a dent or a color. And that's all it's used for. It's not used for facial recognition. It's not used for any of that stuff. And that's what they tell you. That's kind of what the general thing is about it. That's it's specific. It goes to one thing. Now, I've read before that flock does have facial recognition cameras if you want them. Like they can get that done. And maybe they use them in other cases. That's what I've read. But that's not what's around here, right? They don't have what we have around here is license plate reader only. And then you read today, Providence Journal story. This is also covered in the local newspapers in Cumberland. But it's a Cumberland situation. I don't know where the woman is from, actually. I don't think she's from Cumberland. But she's suing Cumberland because she says, wrongfully arrested and prosecuted based in part on a flock safety camera picture that puts her in a car that led police on a chase. And she says, that's not the case. And so there's a federal lawsuit now that's been filed. The ACLU is highlighting this. They've called on Cumberland to cancel their contract with flock safety based on this. And it's really interesting because I'm trying to figure out what actually happened in terms of the narrative that they offer up in the story. So that's why I reached out to her attorney. Her attorney happens to be a state representative from Providence, Jose Bautista, who we're asking to come on here. We can maybe have him put his representative hat on later on, but I want to ask as an attorney, first of all, about the legal case. Representative, welcome to the show. How are you?
0: Good afternoon. Hi, how are you?
3: I'm good, thank you. Thanks for coming on. I appreciate it. So, we're going to talk to you in your capacity as an attorney first, then maybe I might ask you to put your legislator hat on and after the fact, but we didn't talk about what to do with these cameras. But anyway, your client is a woman by the name of, her last name, his name is what? Pizzarelli? Am I saying it? Eva Pizzarelli?
0: Yes, Eva Pizzarelli. Yeah.
3: Eva Pizzarelli. I want to make sure I said it right. Now, can you tell me what happened? There was a chase from a vehicle, a Volkswagen, in March of 2025. I believe it was in Cumberland, then went into Attleboro, correct?
0: Correct.
3: All right. So they obviously let the person go. They're not going to do a high-speed chase, and they use flock cameras to find this car. This car is registered to somebody in South Kingstown, as I understand it. And then they...
0: Yes, an older gentleman, a veteran.
3: Okay, so it's registered to an older gentleman in South Kingstown. They do some kind of weird Facebook search looking for people. The police officer said they saw somebody in the car with red hair. So they go and they find the person that owns the car. They look through their Facebook pages for people that might find that description. Then they find your client that's on this person's social media connection somehow. And then they use the flock camera picture to compare with the person in it.
0: Like
3: can you still hear me? Did I lose you? Did I lose you, Rep?
0: Yeah, I lost you for a moment there.
3: Okay. Are you back now? Can you hear me now?
0: Yeah, I hear you, and I feel like I heard most of what you said. You were recounting the...
3: Yeah, I'm just trying to make sure I have the story right. So they use Facebook, they find somebody that's attached to this person who owns the car that has red hair, and they use they look up the profile picture, or they look up their license picture for their driver's license, and it's your client. And they say, oh, that person looks like the person that's in the flock camera picture. Do I have that right?
0: I feel like most of that is right. There's a couple of components. There's a couple of components that get a little muddier, so I'll try to... And to be honest with you, that's a reflection of how confusing this case is and why a lawsuit exists. But I'll try to clarify the little bit that I think is slightly out of place.
3: Okay.
0: So March 26, 2025, you're right, there's a Cumberland police officer notices somebody committed an infraction. They don't stop. They engage in a high-speed pursuit into Connecticut. Attleboro, and that's true. They stopped the search. And so one part that's slightly confusing is that in the investigation, at least what we know so far, they search people that are somehow associated with the vehicle, which I understand to mean people that have been stopped with this vehicle, people somehow connected with this vehicle, right? Very tangential. They have the information of the owner, by the way, and they never go speak to the owner of this vehicle, who's a gentleman named Mr. Manasian in South Kingstown. They don't speak to that person. They do this Facebook search for people associated with the vehicle. They find somebody named Kevin Colon, which I think is a fairly common name, especially in the Latino community. Then they search Kevin Colon's Facebook page, I think his friends list, and they allege to see a picture of what ends up being my client, Ivo Pizzarelli. Ivo Pizzarelli does not know Mr. Manasian, the person who owns the car. Ivo Pizzarelli does not know Mr. Colon, the person that they allege is connected to her. But because her main profile picture on Facebook featured her, a white woman, with red hair, she was deemed as a person, I suppose, a suspect that could have been the driver, which allegedly had red hair. Mm-hmm. Based on that, basically, there's also a police officer that, you know, in the investigation, they also look at the flock. They say that the flock looks just like this picture of Isa Pizzarelli. And based on that only, they draw a warrant for her arrest. This is March 26th of 2025. A few days later, April 8th, Eva, who's a resident of East Providence, is stopped in East Providence for a traffic infraction, right? I think maybe driving too close to a vehicle, I believe. Mm-hmm. When they stop her, they realize that she has a warrant on Cumberland. They arrest her. Imagine, you know, yourself or anybody who hasn't done anything wrong. They get stopped from running a red light or something to that effect. And you find that you have a warrant out of Cumberland. So she gets arrested, brought to Cumberland. And the whole time she's like, guys, I have no idea what you're talking about. I'm not connected to this car. I'm not connected to this person. I don't know who these people are. And she's met with a little bit of ridicule, as you'll see in the police report. They just proceed with the case. And so as if that's not bad enough, they proceed to prosecute her for about 6 months for these infractions that she didn't commit, for this crime that she didn't commit. Her license ends up suspended and a whole host of other personal consequences. And then basically on October 14th of last year, some 6 months after the fact, the town, based on an accusation I don't have yet, basically says, oops, and dismisses the case. No harm done. And that's where...
3: You slipped out for a second. So the 6 months out of nowhere, they go, oops, and they say, all right, wasn't you? They admit that she didn't do it. They just dropped the case and didn't mention what happened.
0: The information that I have right now is simply that the case was dismissed. Obviously, that was a criminal case. That's now over. We filed a civil case. We are in the middle of discovery, which is where both sides will exchange a whole host of information. And part of what I'm looking into in the federal lawsuit is, why did you dismiss the case? In other words, what did you know then that you didn't know at the beginning? When did you figure it out? I think the famous Watergate quote, what did the president know and when did he know it? I don't know that yet, but that's what I'm hoping to answer in part with the lawsuit. But they did dismiss it.
3: So this is what are you actually suing the town for? What is the actual civil violations that you're alleging?
0: Basically drawing up a warrant on less than probable cause, a false arrest, malicious prosecution, all of the damages, emotional and otherwise, that were done to Eva. I think part of what we have the opportunity to do here with the suit, and now that it's kind of struck a chord in the civil liberties community, is educate the community as to what this means. I mean, you know, I'm an attorney. I've been a defense attorney for over a decade, and especially in the context of serving people in the low-income community. I was a public defender, and I've born and raised in South Providence. That's where my work is rooted. And I think that too many times, you know, in the district court in Providence County, for example, you have about somewhere between 12 and 15,000 misdemeanors filed every year. And in the course of that many cases being brought, I think sometimes you lose track of the impact on real people. You know, to be arrested is a big deal. To be prosecuted is a big deal.
3: Yeah.
0: And I worry that when we, you know, rightfully we're worried about crime and we want to solve crime, of course, we want to deter crime, of course. But from the very beginning of the country, you know, not to get all history lesson political, the struggle and the tension between security and liberty has been something we've been weighing from the very beginning. In fact, I think it was Ben Franklin that said, he who tries to choose in either having security or liberty will find that he soon gets neither one. And so this debate with flock really, on the one hand, it's new because the technology is new. Mm-hmm. But on the other hand, it's the same debate we've been having since you know, 1776, sure. Or you want to go to the Magna Carta before that. You know, it's a very, very old debate.
3: Let me ask you, so what extent do you think, and maybe you don't know this yet because you're in the midst of this, this just was filed in June, right, this lawsuit, so you're in the process, like you said, of discovery. Are you concerned that there was some sort of or do you think that there was a misuse of the flock camera in this against departmental policy? Because we always get told that those flock cameras are only license plate readers, that they don't give you anything else. But then we find out, based on your allegations here, that they actually did use it for something else.
0: Absolutely, and incorrectly at that, and it ended up costing somebody a great deal. I mean, you know, being prosecuted for 6 months, any number of things can happen. You're on bail, so now you get caught up at the wrong place at the wrong time. This did not happen to Eagle, but it happens to hundreds and thousands of Rhode Islands every year. So it's a big deal. And the short answer is yes, I think they did misuse it. Obviously, there's still information I'm waiting to see, and I think it's going to be very, very educational. Right, this is a lawsuit. Mm. This lawsuit is about Eva, not necessarily the flock camera is right. Part of it. But there are other lawsuits in the country taking place right now where folks are suing cities and towns for these sorts of cameras. And if you look at the way the Supreme Court has decided cases recently, I would be very concerned if I were a city or town about A, implementing these programs without the proper safeguards, and B, the potential for litigation in the future. I mean, I don't want to spend... You know, if I know that it's going to cost me potentially millions of dollars to litigate this case in the local Supreme Court, you know, that's not smart by the taxpayers. And so it's a very interesting issue, and I'm looking forward to doing my small piece to helping advance the ball.
3: All right, Rep, hold on 1 second for me. Jose Bautista is with us. He's an attorney. He's also a state representative, but he's an attorney representing a woman who was they say, was wrongfully accused. The charges have been dropped, as far as we know. I got a couple more questions for the rep when we come back. We can talk about policy-wise as well. And, you know, this is more about this is a lawsuit based on the treatment she received as a result of being prosecuted for something she didn't do. But it involves a flock camera, we just mentioned. But I also want to ask questions about the future of all this when we come back. Stay right there.
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7: Jose Bautista is a lawyer who is representing a woman who was wrongfully arrested by the Cumberland Police Department using a flock camera picture, which isn't necessarily the way these flock cameras things are. People say we're supposed to use these things, but that they're used for. Mr. Bautista, I also wanted to ask you about in the original case when this whole thing happened. Did your client have like exonerating evidence that she could provide the police? I know, you know, obviously the whole idea of having to prove your innocence is antithetical to the American way of doing things. But you know, if you're in the midst of this and not wanting to go through the process, and you can say, "Look, here's me and my kids. Here's a picture at the time you said I was flying around this car." Was any of that presented? Did she have any of that?
8: Yeah, she did. Yes, she did. She had an alibi. She was at home. The original incident with the actual person who did the road rage was somewhere between, I think the officer says it begins at 10:07 a.m. on that morning. Mm-hmm. And Eva was at home until about 10:30. She has text messages showing who she was talking to at the time. She has, ultimately, she went to go to the ATM. At 10:30 a.m., she leaves her house. She goes to the ATM to make a payment of some sort. And she had all that evidence, but not only that, she has pictures and her hairdresser, who's her best friend, who can testify that Eva's, first of all, when Eva's arrested, her hair was not brown. I'm sorry. Her hair was not red. It was brown. So the police are making a big deal about, you know, this woman with red hair who commits this infraction. They arrest somebody. She did not have red hair at the time. Well, they will say, oh, well, the infraction was 2 weeks earlier. She could have had red hair then. Mm. True, she could have. True, she could have, except she has proof and photographed, and again, the woman who dyed her hair, who can testify who on that day, her hair was not red. And so I don't know why it took them 6 months to figure that out and verify that, but she did have that information.
7: And there's no legal requirement for a prosecuting body in a city or town or a police department to say, by the way, we got it wrong, your case is dismissed? Like, there's no explanation, nothing?
8: That I know of yet so far, no. I mean, I think the answer to your question ultimately is can they do that? Yeah, they dismiss cases from all the time, and obviously it's not in their interest to write on a piece of paper, you know, sorry, we made a mistake. In fact, I've been involved in a few cases where the police will recognize they did something wrong and actually ask the client to sign a release as a condition of their dismissal, right? And so now the person is

0: in quite a position because, on the one hand, it's not fair to ask them that, right? But on the other hand, in so many contexts in life, especially in the low-income community, you have this crime hanging over your head, and you can, with just signing one piece of paper, get that crime out of your head. Like, that, you know, that's a real-life choice right there, and that's something I've seen. But ultimately, yeah, it's a very difficult issue, and there's a lot of work to do here still.
1: No, there's a difference between not having enough evidence to get a conviction versus we realized you didn't do this. So there's been no... There's no delineation of that by the prosecuting authorities. Like, yeah, we got the wrong person. They haven't admitted that, or did they?
0: Have I ever seen? Or are you talking about this case?
1: This case specifically. Did they let her know? Like, the charges are dismissed, but did they tell her, like, we realize you didn't do it?
0: I don't know that yet. I don't have that information yet.
1: Okay. All right. So I was just curious about that. All right. So outside of, you know, I'm sorry, this is what we got wrong. So as far as you know, did anybody else get arrested for this?
0: For this case, this infraction, no.
1: Huh. So there's an at-large person out there somewhere. All right. So, okay. So this, in this case specifically, you're going to be going after them for some damages, money for the various things we talked about. Let me ask you, put on your state representative hat now. I guess there's the General Assembly gave these cities and towns to have the permission, if I remember correctly, to use these license plate readers. Is that correct?
0: Yes, and I think the next question is, how are they used? And I know that there was legislation introduced in 2025 by my friend, who ironically represents East Providence, which was where Eva lives, Matthew Dawson. He had put in legislation to try to establish like a governing body, a governing set of rules for these cameras. Obviously, they are cutting-edge technology, and on the one hand, you have the argument that they shouldn't be used at all, and as you mentioned, some cities and towns are adopting that argument. And on the other hand, you have other cities and towns, I think I read about Pawtucket recently, who defend these things, you know, 100%.
1: Sure.
0: And, you know, emphasize the ability to stop crime and identify people and things. And so, obviously, like everything else, we need rules, we need oversight, to the extent that they should be used at all. And so I don't, that bill did not pass yet, but I suspect, I can't speak for anybody, I'm not saying anything, but I imagine, just as an attorney, and the prevalence of this issue and the fact that it's not only spreading across different cities and towns with different results, but also different parts of the country as well with different results, it would be smart of us to try to get a grip on this and get ahead of the curve and try to set some rules to prevent further, you know, harm to people like Eva Pizzarelli.
1: You don't see any push or any sort of political movement in the General Assembly to ban them in Rhode Island?
0: I haven't seen bills to that effect. Mm-hmm. I imagine that argument will be made, and wouldn't be surprised if those bills are introduced. I'm still technically a representative until, I think, January 3rd or whatever next year, but I will not be involved as a representative, but I look forward to being involved as a citizen and as an attorney.
1: All right. Well, Jose Bautista, I appreciate the time. It's an interesting story. We'll keep in touch and see where it goes. I just think it's, it's one of those things that obviously it's about a bunch of other things. No, the flock camera wasn't the only thing in there. It seemed kind of weird to me using somebody's Facebook connections as proof of probable cause. I mean, I don't know. It seems kind of weird and using hair color. The whole thing seems kind of dodgy to me. But anyway, all right. So then to use the flock cameras, it brings up the point that I've been trying to make is that they might be useful in many, many ways. The temptation to use them other than ways that are prescribed that they say they're using them or may even be legal is a whole different ball of wax. And so that's why I'm kind of against these things, is that it's going to be irresistible. It just is.
0: It's almost like it's like a calculator or a ChatGPT. It's an amazing tool, but it's only as good as, you know, the person using it or the rules that you have governing the use of it.
1: All right. Excellent. I appreciate the time. Thank you, Rep.
0: Thank you.
1: All right, Jose Bautista, ladies and gentlemen. So there you go. That's interesting. Doesn't that sound so strange, that the way that whole case worked? Where you got somebody just like, yeah, we went on Facebook and we did this. I mean, that sounds like a Matt Allen Show investigation. That's what I do to find people. If I'm looking for a guest or something, I won't use cameras, obviously, but I'll be like, oh, I know that person. Oh, maybe they know this person. Oh, they're connected this way. And so you can find people. That way, I just don't have the ability to arrest them. And man, that is some thin, thin stuff. Especially on something like this. We'll talk more about it when we come back next.
2: ABC News, I'm Michelle Franzen. Hostilities between the U.S. and Iran intensifying over the Strait of Hormuz. Iran says it will not reopen the critical waterway unless the U.S. lifts its naval blockade and pays reparations. Here's ABC's Stephen Portnoy.
3: The sense generally we have here is that the administration believes that with economic pressure, Iran will somehow come around. The president put it this way in his interview with Axios yesterday. It will work out. It always works out. He said it's like a chess game. In an interview over the weekend, Vice President Vance pointed to sky-high inflation in Iran as an example of how that pressure is working. But what's so interesting is the change.
2: President Trump, in a new social media post, is now demanding Iran pay reparations. In Western Colombia, at least 50 people are dead following a 7.4 magnitude earthquake. Crews scrambling to reach people trapped following the collapse of buildings in the city of Cali. On Wall Street, stocks are down due to uncertainty in the Middle East. This is ABC News.
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5: Quite warm today, but less humid with hazy sunshine, the high of 89. Watch for a thunderstorm in spots this evening, otherwise humid with increasing clouds, the low 71. For Tuesday, sun mixing with clouds, quite warm again with the high back to 89. With WPRO's exclusive AccuWeather, I'm meteorologist Jason Caterina.
4: From the law offices of Ronald J. Rasmini Traffic Center, injured in an accident, call 444-4444.
6: The work continues on 138 westbound, the Jamestown Bridge outbound side, so a bit slow there. Otherwise, a nice ride. 95 is okay through downtown. 195, 146, and 295 are all looking good. I'm Dave Gardner with your right now traffic.
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1: All right, so we get this. What a weird case that case is of a woman who's, you know, something there is not right. It's like, holy crap, what's going on there? Well, you got a young lady who's pulled over in East Providence. She's arrested on a warrant from Cumberland, and according to what their lawsuit says in federal court, the report said that the police report says that they looked over at somebody's they found a camera car, an automobile that. You know, they checked out the license plate, find out it was registered to somebody in like South County somewhere, South Kingstown, I think it was. And so they use that person's Facebook profile to look for other people who are redheads. They find some kind of connection to this person with a redhead. And, you know, you heard Mr. Bautista, the attorney, say, yeah, I don't know what, I don't know what the genesis of the people related to the car thing are. He's like, I'm trying to get that information because we're in discovery right now, but this is weird. And so one of the things that happens is they use the flock camera, right? They look at the flock camera and the photograph. So obviously these photographs are catching people's faces. Now, whether or not it is enough, I mean, they found it enough to go and to arrest somebody on, you know, that combined with the police officer's recollection of who was chasing and all that, they found that camera, that camera shot enough matching of this person that they cobbled together through the Facebook posts, looked at their photograph of their license and said, yeah, that's a match. So these cameras are picking up decent photographs of people's faces. Now, whether or not they're using them in a database or doing some sort of facial recognition or all this, I have no idea. They say they don't. When you hear from the various leaders, the part of the problem of this too is I think that you can have whatever rules you want within the law, obviously, but you know what it can be used for, I would imagine, depends on the city or town. And if you've got police departments that are just putting these things together and adopting some kind of internal policies, and in some cases, you know, not with any scrutiny from the town council that they're representing, like you look at the situation. We talked to Will Worthy the other day, the council president from Gloucester, who said, you know, he said, wish he could have been more artful in the way he said it, but he said, you know, sometimes you don't know what you're voting for. He's like, you have people who work for the town, like in this case, probably a police chief or something. They come in, they say, hey, this is the way it's going to work. You take them at their word. You think that they've done the vetting. They've done the right thing. They put the processes in place. And then once it gets misused, you find out, all right, you find where the holes are, basically. So this is one of those things that, you know, as we go on here and as these cities or towns use them and as people, you know, either intentionally or unintentionally use them in ways that are not, they're not meant to use or go against what they say they're being used, how they're being used, then you're going to have a series of screw-ups that will probably lead, I would imagine, to some sort of statewide legislation to widely curb these things. Again, it doesn't solve the problem. If you have, you know, let's say you have this haphazard thing. This is what always happens. We go too far. You know, something happens. They go crazy. People push back on it. And then they just ratchet it back a little bit. And the very thing you're complaining about doesn't actually ever stop. It just gets a little less tolerable or a little more tolerable. There's an example I can't think of in my head that we just talked about with this. And I'm trying to remember what the hell it is. Oh, God. You ever had something you just know there's a perfect example of this? And then they just like, ah. Oh, God. There's General Assembly passed something. What the hell is it? I'll think of it. But anyway. So you have these things go too far. It was the speed cameras, right? The speed cameras, people were putting them up in different places. And so the General Assembly said, oh, I don't know, people don't like these things. I think it was the speed cameras. And then they greatly restricted how they could use them. And it's only $50. It's going to be this. It's going to be that. So it's like it stays there and it's always going to be there and it's just going to expand. And this is one of those things that is you've got to go ahead and figure out that this is never not going to be misused. Like, it's just not going to be. So there's some things that inevitably, and I don't mean like against the law, I'm just saying they'll change the law. You know what I'm saying? It's like, don't let them take control of certain things because they never relinquish control of things. And so don't ever let them build a spying system in your community, because inevitably, while the people in office right now making the rules will go, yeah, you know, we're just going to use it for law enforcement purposes. We're just going to use it for individual things. Eventually, the other people somebody else takes power and they go, you know what? We need to do a little bit more. And there's all kinds of horrible criminal things that will take place that will justify it. I mean, I've gotten text messages already. They've used the flock cameras to catch the brown shooter. What's wrong with you? Nothing wrong with me. I'm just telling you, I know. You'd be crazy to deny it. It's true. And so the question becomes, is the reality of that, and I've mentioned this many times before, is the reality of that staring you in the face enough to make you to go, you know what, okay, fine, keep them? Or are the possibilities, the X factor, the unknown that is potentially in the future and sometimes rears its head here, even in the present, is that enough to make you go, yeah, we're not going to use the upside, is not, the juice isn't worth the squeeze. There's a website called The Local Insider that was created by a guy named Ethan Shore. He used to work for the Valley Breeze, and he's got a story up on his website. I just saw it pop up here from today. Headline, North Smithfield leaders say no more flock cameras. This is North Smithfield now. He writes, joining a growing number of communities, putting the brakes on new license plate reading cameras from flock safety, municipal leaders are saying no additional new cameras should be placed along roads here. Town council didn't take official action, but agreed with town administrator Scott Gibbs last week that no additional cameras should be added and that any request for installation should be brought to them first. Gibbs said he can't argue with the effectiveness of the technology, but he simply doesn't trust, quote, the overseers of the technology. And until he's at that point, he won't back them. Resident Tony Soley had risen to question Gibbs on why he agreed to two flock cameras on Route 146. One pointed north, one pointed south. Soley said that this is an intrusive mass surveillance, and it's drawing scrutiny everywhere. There's other stories there. Soley then listed off various instances over the years when North Smithfield police haven't acted appropriately. Use of such cameras demands transparency and flawless integrity, he said, and this department has demonstrated repeatedly that it's something that it struggles with. When one combines misconduct and rights violations and secretive surveillance, it's a recipe for mass liability, said Soli. So they go on. So this is, I guess this is going to be on put on hold and maybe even reversed in North Kingstown at some point. Excuse me, North Smithfield. So that's a different one now. Another town putting at least a hold on that. And that's what it comes down to. I mean, look, now you have a situation where you have somebody who says that they were wrongfully accused of a crime. Imagine this, your license is suspended for a period of time. You got 6 months where you're like out on bail. And then all of a sudden the police, never mind, forget it. I'm like, okay, now what? How much money do you have to spend on a lawyer for that? How many times do you have to go see a lawyer? How much time do you take out of work for court? All that stuff. Based on what? On some picture on Facebook? And then a picture in the flock cameras, which supposedly was one not what they're built for. So how clear is that thing? So this is the danger of this stuff. Now, granted, is that in the balancing of things, catching a murderer more important than that? I guess. But would we have caught the murderer anyway? I mean, when I say caught, I mean, I should probably likely say figured out who it was. Because they didn't catch him. They found him. He was dead in his storage unit. So he caught himself. But even that flock camera stuff was taken into action as a result of the case was broken by the homeless guy. So there's always that too. So good old fashioned boots on the ground, human beings and human intelligence is ultimately what solved that whole thing. So anyway, that's my issue. I got to watch out for this stuff, and you know, to the extent that these towns and cities are going in guns blazing, and I get it. I mean, you want to believe your police chief, and I'm sure that 95% of the police chiefs or 99% of the police chiefs are doing it with the best of intentions. We're going to catch bad guys. And the society at large has to go ahead and determine whether or not they want to be able to make that trade-off and decide where it goes and open the door, the possible Pandora's box. I don't. And that's knowing full well that I could be the person who's the victim of the next crime, car stolen, kidnapping, whatever it is, and know that tool will not be available. Hey, there's some risks we have to take. It's not like, by the way, the cameras all disappear at that point. Plenty of private cameras all over the place. Ring doorbells. Every 5 minutes, mine goes off because I got 3,000 people driving by my house every day. Amazon, back and forth. All day long. It's amazing. You live in a dead-end neighborhood with a cul-de-sac, and there's so many people going by all day long, and it's mostly delivery drivers. But those all still exist. And at least they're on, in private hands. So anyway, my number is 438-9776, 438-9776. Coming up, I also want to talk to you about this. We got to talk about this. This is really unbelievable. This whole smiley campaign signs thing. Did you hear about this? We've gotten to the point with the smiley campaign signs, the mayoral race, where we start to complain about people vandalizing the signs. There's always this story. Always. I want to talk to you about that. And then the New York Times has an article that America is, what's the word they use? I was going to say digitizing. It's not digitizing. It's, what's the word they use? It's an interesting word. It's basically saying that we're atomizing. We are atomizing. And it's really, really interesting what happens from here. We're atomizing. So we're basically, everybody has their own personal little reality. And it's no way to run a railroad in my mind. We'll talk about that coming up. Stay right there.
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2: Okay, real quick on this whole this thing over the weekend. I guess the Smiley campaign said their signs have been vandalized. So I guess they drew one person said to Brett Smiley, they went over and wrote ew on it. Ew. Some people put devil horns, one of his faces. You know, I used to do this on magazines when I was a kid. They put like a little, just doodle on people's faces on catalogs and stuff. They wrote like a devil face on him. I think one person put, this is what drives me crazy about the local press. Like, guys, if you're going to tell me that there was, I think the accusation that there was some anti-Semitic stuff on here too, put the picture up. Nobody has the picture. What's anti-Semitic? Which one? Like, put them up. If you're going to, if it's going to take, if it takes enough, you know, if it's important enough for you to make, do a news story about it, put up the picture so we can all see what you're considering to be anti-Semitic posters. People don't know Brett Smiley converted to Judaism a couple of years ago. I think he said he was raised Presbyterian or something like that. He was a Christian, raised as a Christian. But then he converted to Judaism a couple of years ago. So what did they say that was anti-Semitic? It's like, guys, you got to put the, if you're going to be a news channel, especially online, put it on there. Don't judge what I get to see. I hate that crap. If you're going to do the story, do it. Don't be like, oh, this person put a horrible things on the internet. Well, how do I know what's horrible? You're going to have to trust us. Well, show me what it is. If you want to blur it out and say, click on this if you want to see it, fine. What do I care? But I'm just saying, you got to be able to tell the story. Because all I see is a bunch of people, somebody wrote, ew, devil horns, and then drew his, on his face the devil. That's not anti-Semitic as far as I can tell. Now, even putting his face, representing him as Hitler, I don't think would be anti-Semitic. That's saying he's Hitler. Now, I don't like the Hitler thing because nobody's Hitler, except for Hitler. But if they think he's some kind of, you know, authoritarian Nazi type, I mean, that's not anti-Semitic. That's him. It's stupid, but it's not anti-Semitic. You know, and it's like, okay, yeah, when you leave property out there, when you put up signs like people don't like you, they're going to do stupid things. This is like every election cycle. There's a story about somebody's signs getting messed up somehow, either vandalized or taken down. There's always one like local group or a local candidate that complains about this stuff. But just a word to the people out there who are covering the news. Put the freaking news on your internet. Put it on your website. If you're going to do the story, show everybody what it is. Somebody just wrote, does anybody find it ironic that the one that looks like a, that's drawn on there, the sign to look like a devil looks like David Morales? It's because the glasses and the beard. It kind of does, actually. You give him the little goatee and the mustache and put glasses on him. That's kind of David's look, his signature look. I always call him the Latino Colonel Sanders. He's got that look to him. That's funny. Just do me a favor. If you're going to say something, look, we either going to say people are adults or they're not. If I'm an adult and you want to talk to me like an adult and you respect your viewers or your listeners as an adult, you know, outside of FCC regulations where I don't want you to lose your license over it. Like if somebody swears, I can't play it for you. But if I'm going to put it on the internet, I'm going to tell you what they said. If it's in written form that has to be sought out or it's on the internet and to be sought out, at that point, the person is volunteering to participate in the interaction. Therefore, they have you got to give them the news. For God's sakes. Anyway, so stupid. That's all I have to say about that. When we come back, there's a couple of different things I want to ask you about. One, a very interesting story about Americans and Rhode Islanders' point of view on the economy. And I think it's just, people's perception of the economy rests on two things, just two, in my opinion, just two. And I don't know how the hell you're going to fix these things. I don't know. And so it's going to be around with us for a little while. And it's just two things, just two issues right now that I think is the most important. Of course, they branch out, but I think if you had to boil it down to two main things right now, and it's going to be relevant for the upcoming midterm elections. It's going to be relevant for all that stuff, for people's perception of where they stand, their ability to spend, all that. It's all tied together. So we'll talk about that. And then the atomization of America. America is atomizing, says the New York Times. Well, I thought diversity was a great strength. What happened?
3: Atomizing isn't the same thing as diversity, Matt. You know that.
2: No, no, no. It really is the same thing as diversity. And that's what it comes down to. We have been deconstructed from within for decades. This is what happens. We'll talk about it when we come back next.
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4: From ABC News, I'm Michelle Franzen. The stalemate over the Strait of Hormuz continuing, with Iran demanding the U.S. lift its naval blockade along with sanctions and pay reparations for the war. The U.S. continuing to warn Iran that it could face new strikes. And now President Trump, in a new social media post, says the U.S. should be reimbursed for the cost of the war.
5: This is the first response we've seen from the president, a post on social media in which he says that this whole conversation of reparations or compensation to Iran was never mentioned, he said, in any of our negotiations or meetings. But he says it is an interesting idea because now, he says, he's likewise demanding compensation from Iran for all the people he says that they have killed and gravely wounded with their roadside bombs and many conflicts. He says that compensation should be paid to the families of hundreds of thousands of innocent protesters that he says Iran has killed.
4: ABC Stephen Portnoy. In South Carolina today, Defense Secretary Pete Hegseth renaming Joint Base Charleston to Joint Base Lindsey Graham. The change honors the late senator who served in the Air Force, Reserves, and National Guard for more than three decades. Health and Human Services Secretary Robert F. Kennedy Jr. today announcing new proposals. One includes the federal government's first proposed definition of ultra-processed food.
6: Thousands of Americans, researchers, consumer organizations, and members of industry provided input to this process over the past 10 months. The first time we will have a consistent federal framework to study these foods, to understand their effects on human health, and to build stronger and lasting nutrition policy.
4: The other project requires manufacturers to notify the FDA when concluding a substance added to human or animal food falls under generally recognized as safe. In Colombia, a 7.4 magnitude earthquake rocking the Chaco region. Colombia's president says at least 50 people are dead. 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
7: Bill Haberman in the Rye-High Home Improvement Specialist News Center. Lindsay Clancy, psychiatrist, is on the stand in Plymouth today. She is already facing a malpractice lawsuit connection to the deaths of Clancy's three small children. In Boston, Governor Maura Healey signing legislation today, she says, strengthens abortion protections across the Commonwealth. In sports, the Patriots are extending tight end Hunter Henry 2 more years, $16 million. Preseason opener for the Patriots on the way Thursday night in Foxborough. As the Pats take on the Colts, we'll have all the action right here on WPRO. I'm Bill Haberman, WPRO News. Got the latest on the highways coming up in the AccuWeather forecast, which is
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3: Quite warm today, but less humid with hazy sunshine, the high of 89. Watch for a thunderstorm in spots this evening, otherwise humid with increasing clouds, the low 71. For Tuesday, sun mixing with clouds, quite warm again with the high back to 89. With WPRO's exclusive AccuWeather, I'm meteorologist Jason Caterina.
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4: Brake lights leaving downtown on 195 east-west is okay. Otherwise, looking pretty good around Providence. A bit slow on 138 westbound, the outbound side of the Jamestown Bridge, as that work continues down there. I'm Dave Gardner with your Right Now traffic.
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12: I'm weak on nubbins on this one.
13: All right, ladies and gents. Is anybody else fallen for these? They mostly look like they're made of AI. Made by AI, I should not. Of AI. Made by AI. These nostalgic little things. It could be either, I've seen a lot of Halloween ones, but also Christmas ones. Like, step back into Christmas of 1993. And it's like a scene, like, oh man, it goes right into your subconscious and right into your psyche and goes, oh, like all of a sudden you hear like some Christmas song, Christmas in 1983, and you're like, the toys pop up that you got when you were a kid, and you're like, oh, and it's like liquid something. It's some form of a drug. Have you ever had this? You ever seen what I'm talking about? If you have, well, let me add, real quick, let's take a quick survey. It could be either on Instagram or Facebook. They're like usually short videos, and they're all done with AI. They're like, oh, you're stepping back to Christmas of December 21st of 1983. And it's like all of a sudden you're sitting there, and the furniture looks like your grandmother's house or your house when you were in the 80s. You're walking through Sears doing Christmas shopping with it. This is all done by AI. And for all intents and purposes, it hits all the notes. It's not exactly the case. It's not exactly accurate, but it hits all the right notes. You see, like, the furniture. Like, it seems like everybody's grandmother had the same weird printed couch in the 80s, right? Everybody had the same Tupperware containers and pitchers. Does anybody remember the orange Tupperware pitcher with the lid that had the little push button on the top of it? You had one of those, Nick? Did you really? 2 quarts is what it was.
14: Oh, yeah. It was like a white.
13: They had like
14: top.
13: Ridges on the bottom of it. You know what I'm talking about?
14: Yep.
13: Everybody had that.
14: Yeah. You made Kool-Aid specifically in it.
13: In that. It was made for Kool-Aid.
14: Yes.
13: And you'd push down on it. And then when you wanted to, I guess, you pop it up when you to seal it, unseal it, to pour it out. So then you had the ones that twisted eventually that would put the hole in the front so you could pour out. And you could put, they had one that had a strainer for ice. But the OGs were the one with the little pop top. Right? Everybody had that. So in these AI creations, these people are brilliant, whoever came up with these things, you step back into that little era, that epoch of your life for about 13 seconds, and you watch them. And anytime those things come on, what happens, I'm like, ah. Oh. Oh, yeah. And it's inevitably that na, na, na, na, na, na, from, was that Home Alone? When did Home Alone come out? 85, 87? 90? I don't know why this is an 80s thing, but they put it in there, it works. Same thing, like 1985, it's Halloween in 1985, and you're sitting there and you get your TV on and it's got the old school television in the background, and you're like, oh yeah. Or you'll see these old photographs, they're legit, these aren't AI, but they're videos of a mall at Christmas time with the people packed with them, and it packed in them, and they're everywhere, and you're like, oh. Now, why am I thinking about these things? Why are these? If you've seen them, call me. 438-9776. Maybe I'm the only one. But if you've been served one, what was your reaction to it when you saw it? Because, like, literally mainline the nostalgia. Right? Just put it right in the veins. Rub it on your gums. It is what it is. And I've seen them go back as far as the 60s. You're in grandma's kitchen on Christmas Eve in 1975. I've seen those. I've seen 60s, 70s, and 80s, and even the 90s I've seen. And so I watched this and I'm like, why is this catching me? And obviously, why is nostalgia such a drug? And I start to always ask myself questions like, why is this? Why am I thinking this way? Why is this a thing for me? And it made me think about this story in the New York Times today where America is atomizing, they write. And that's the headline. This is a story. Was this published today or is this, let me see. This is in their ideas section. Yeah, it came out today. A guy named Jesse McKinley writes this. The headline, America is atomizing, a nation of us versus them and them and them. And he writes, it's an article of faith that America is polarized. Its people are bifurcated and bunkered, engaged in a never-ending spy versus spy with each camp finding. I love those. Spy versus spy was my favorite thing of the Mad Comics. With each camp finding it nearly impossible to relate to the other side of the divide. That certainly describes our ruptured two-party political system. The very concept of a United States, it seems, is now misleading. But what if that idea doesn't quite sum it up? Some social scientists and cultural observers are increasingly considered a more extreme concept, are considering a more extreme concept, atomization, or the scattering of people, not into two opposing factions, but into countless smaller tribes. Right? It's a phenomenon pulling at almost every aspect of society. A report in June by Pew Research Center of more than 10,000 Americans found that the two-party system is basically split into nine groups, ranging from the unconventional right to the tuned-out middle. Each embodies a complex mix of values and beliefs that belie and bedevil traditional Democratic and Republican alignments. At the same time, an atomized society provides community inside subcultures, popular influencers, some with audiences far greater than those of traditional media outlets, have given voice to previous fringe interests in creating camaraderie for anybody who thought that they were only the only cat-loving gun owner or the palindrome enthusiast or the hot girl with IBS, a knitting swifty. The constituencies start to sound like Mad Libs. Yeah, it's true. You go online and you can find anything, right? And all these subcultures, all these sub-interest groups, and some of them are weird, weird, weird. And so the average person looking at this going, what the hell is this? Why is this so popular? What is happening to us, right? So we start to make judgments on our society or on our community or our moral fabric or our sanity based on some of these weird things that are out there. And the word atomization, going back to the story here, is the use of atomization as a word has surged recently with writers adopting it to explain things like the success of Mormon mom influencers. Cultural critics and historians say our atomization is driven by many forces, including the nation's foundational pledge of personal freedoms, its proud and sometimes stubborn streak of individualism, and its regional and ethnic diversity. Perhaps most important is the internet, offering anything to everybody, no matter how niche, and often leading to a distracted, fragmented, and overstimulated online world. One of the darker elements of this is the amplifying and normalizing of toxic ideologies, the racist and misogynist and white supremacists who connect online and reassure each other. Harmful ideas have long existed, of course, but they receive more oxygen in a world where people's darkest impulses can gain instant validation on the internet. You can tell it's the New York Times because they focused only on the toxicity of white nationalism and white supremacy and racism, as opposed to the other toxicities of like transgender culture and furries and all the other nonsense that goes on the left and wackadoo nonsense and perversions and all kinds of stuff. But, you know, you have this whole idea that America is this atomized thing. And how does it connect to my nostalgic AI video? Well, because part of the reason why nostalgia happens is that when I go back and look at it, and it reminds me of what things were like when you were younger, it takes you to a time where we had a more unified culture. Right? We had a unified worldview. we had a unified acceptance of reality of what it was. And though you might have disagreed with it, or maybe it didn't work for everybody, but ultimately it was something that we all shared. There were TV shows in a culture wise that everybody watched on a certain night that the next day were a topic of conversation. Remember water cooler conversation? I don't even know if that exists anymore as a topic of conversation. It doesn't, as a phenomena. I don't think it, when people sit around the water cooler going to go, hey, did you see the sports game last night? Did you happen to what? For me, it was always like, did you watch In Living Color last night? Did you see what they did? Did you watch SNL? Did you see The Cosby Show? And so, I mean, one of the things that gets me all the time, and the reason why I brought this up is when I see those nostalgic AI videos, we see like classrooms, like, your classroom, the day of Christmas Eve, the day before Christmas Eve, before Christmas vacation. And what do you got? You got a classroom full of kids. Everybody's doing a Santa project around the holiday. You're watching a Christmas movie on the TV. We all had those days. I don't think it still exists or not, but a lot of that stuff's not allowed in the classroom. Right? Because of what? Can't have religion in the classroom. Can't have all these things. And it's just been sanitized. So the very, everybody gets their own little personal existence. So wherever we gather in a group, the only way you can allow for everybody to have their own personal existence is to have none where anybody's gathered. So the very socialization that you need in order to create bonding with people in a public place, especially where children are, you're in school all day, is replaced by sanitized environment. And then later on, they don't even see each other because they're online with, chit-chatting with God knows who rather than being in person. So we have all these little personal, these things that have just lost this common ground, common version of reality, a place where we can congregate and talk to each other and share those things in the interest. And it's done under the guise of inclusion. Like I always say, equality exists when we all have nothing, unfortunately. Equality exists and inclusion exists when nobody can do anything. And, so what has effectively been done to us as a country, it's not an atomization. I mean, that's kind of the result of it, is that when you have everything degraded, when you have deconstructed America, the family, American exceptionalism, when you have turned everything, our history, we talked in the first hour about the wackadoo who wanted to cancel Thanksgiving, in the first hour we talked about that. She's stepped away from that now, but I was like, that's an example of what I'm talking about. You want to disrupt the foundation of people live today, pick apart their history, criticize their history till it doesn't make any sense to them anymore. That's where we live today. That's why critical theory is so dangerous, because all it does is just pick apart everything with a lens of today that happened in the past, which then somehow makes the present responsible for the past, which is impossible and stupid. Right? It's impossible and stupid. So what you have then is a bunch of people who, in order to feel good about themselves or feel good about the society they live in, they scatter. I don't want to be associated with that. I want to be associated with that. And we have like a prison yard where everybody finds their own little cliques and everybody hangs out. And this is the lie that's been sold to us, that diversity is your greatest strength. Well, what do you think diversity is? Diversity is not just about identity. It's this myth that all these disparate individual people and the way that they think and their cultures and everything else are somehow going to be put to the side or are going to amalgamate together in some magical theory. It's with some wave of a wand? No. The reason why maybe at some point it kind of worked is that everybody decided that wherever they came from, they're going to put it aside or make it secondary to the American way of doing things. And then somewhere along the line, probably when I was a kid, they decided that the American way of doing things should be made second to whatever. So that's why all these hyphenated American things came from. I'm proud of being Portuguese. I'm proud of being Italian. What did you do to earn it? Nothing. What does that mean? I don't know. But I'm a Portuguese American. Why is the Portuguese first? You've never even been there. I don't know. Diversity. It's all this. Again, it's about separating. It's about divide. And it's about, and eventually will be about conquering. because a society can't live like this. It can't live like this. So this is an amazing article in the New York Times, is just basically laying it all out, how we're an atomized society and a bunch of, by the way, it doesn't mention politics in here very much at all. It mentions mostly the cultural aspects of it. The lack of cohesion, the lack of a worldview, the lack of a one source place for everybody to be on the same page. As much as we bemoan the media, but everybody had the same information that they were working off of, might have seen it in different ways, but all kind of agreed on the general idea of what happened. And the lack of that there's a downside to it. And that downside is everybody's going their own way, doing their own thing. How do we create consensus with that? I have no idea. And I think you're seeing that in our society today. And it's all these AI holiday people's faults. Richards and Johnston. Richard, you're on WPRO. Hi, Richard.
0: Hi, Matt. How are you?
13: Good. You get these videos too?
0: I get them all the time.
13: Oh.
0: I get them for the holiday scenes. I get them for an

0: day, and they have no clue. They laugh. They have no clue.
1: And it was like, and it's so interesting because you look at your kids now, they have no clue. But I bet you if you took a similar age gap of the kids from like the 80s and the 70s, they would recognize your reality more than, you know what I'm trying to say? It's a ham-handed way of me saying that the difference between now and then is so much bigger than if you went back, say, 40 years from the 80s. Like Christmas Eve might not be so different, the difference between 1945 and 1985. But 1985 and 1920 and 2025 are completely different. You know what I'm saying? Or very different society-wise. Yeah. The change has been so rapid. So it's really interesting,
0: here's,
1: man.
0: Here's another funny thing. Kind of with the same topic. Yesterday, my wife and I and daughter were in the car, and my daughter just turned 18 years old, and she's driving now. And she came out, and she says, "Mom, did you ever hear of the store Spencer?" And I'm like, "Spencer?" I'm like, "That store's been around 50 years.
1: Yeah.
0: She's just learning. She's just seen it in the Emerald Square Mall." I'm like, "Oh, my God."
1: What, is there? Are they still around, Spencer Gifts?
0: I believe that she said there's one in the Emerald Square Mall.
1: I thought Emerald Square Mall was closed. That's still open?
0: There are some stores open. She said there was a big card show going on there over the weekend, and there was quite a bit of people there.
1: That was my favorite store to go to in the mall, Swansea Mall. I used to go to Spencer Gifts all the time. That was the place where you saw kinds, that was the edgy stuff that was in there.
0: Yes.
1: There you go. All right, Richard, thanks for the call. That's so funny. You ever heard of this store, Spencer? What about Newberry Comics? You ever heard of that? What? People just text me. The Christmas ones have been popping up, and my wife and I just melt into them. Yeah. And I always ask myself, why am I so moved by those things? And of course, it's like your childhood and all that other stuff. But there's a reason for it. It was like everybody was doing it, and I've got photographs. I've seen photographs of, like, I think about Mrs. Hallberg. Ms. Hallberg was a second grade teacher in Byfield School. It was up on the third floor. That woman, from what I remember, we had a lot of projects we did. And around Christmas time, we did a lot of Christmas art projects and things like that. And I think about that because I saw somebody else posted a picture. Had her many years before. She was older when I had her, but she was a young teacher when they had her. And they showed a picture of the classroom. She was doing the same projects, right? And so this was going on in Bristol for years and years. Today, I think about today. If that was today, you would have, you'd have an uprising. That some woman's like, "What about everybody else? What if you don't celebrate Christmas? What if you don't?" And it's like, yeah, okay, I get it. It's not inclusive, so don't do anything because it's not inclusive. And, you know, I think about these things, but it just speaks to the cultural issue. Like, can we not have, we can't have like a mainstay of culture and then also be inclusive at the same time? Like, yeah, we're going to do the Christmas thing because the vast majority of the people here celebrate the Christmas thing. But then we'll also have an option for people out there who don't celebrate anything, and people who celebrate something different. You can do your own thing. But we can all have this moment together where we're all doing something. You know, instead, what it turns into is you just don't do anything, or you just do something that has nothing to do with anything, something completely separate or completely off the beaten path of what we're all doing there. The entire world on the outside is celebrating the holiday season, but in the school where everybody is, none of it. We're gonna do very little, a very sanitized version of it. It's like, what are we doing here? And it's like, that's why people get so, you know, this constant chopping up, and everybody's looking for community, and so they'll find community wherever they can find it. Were they mentioned in this story, some gun-owning cat lovers? I love cats and guns. I'll find these people. They'll be my people. Like, okay. And it's just like, that's so depressing to me because we need, this is why I talk about schools and about specifically places that need to be neutral, politically neutral. Because we need places where people can just be like, just identify with each other on a human level and not have places where they get this political.

0: political nonsense in there. We need cultural centers where people get together and just relate. The only thing that's left is sports.
1: Really?
0: Where people come together in something, in a moment in time, and, you know, and if something that doesn't happen again, it's that you have to be there for, you have to be in person, you have to be present for it. All that is really just sports. And if you don't like sports, you're screwed. All right, 4389776, when we come back, and then we'll get into the economic feeling of Rhode Islanders and Americans coming up next.
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1: All right, what are the big things in the economy? What do the numbers say? What does reality say? All that stuff, what people feel about the economy. It comes down to two things, man. Two things, in my mind. And until somebody fixes these two things, it's going to linger around. People are going to be mad about their situation. And I don't know, I don't see any changes coming anytime soon because the reality on the ground just says it's just going to be the same, if not worse. We'll talk about it when we come back, all right? Coming up on the news break, and then we'll take your calls. The Matt Allen Show will continue. 438-9776, 438-9776. You will be next.
2: ABC News, I'm Michelle Franzen. Following a contentious confirmation hearing and a narrow vote over the weekend, Todd Blanche has taken the oath as permanent attorney general.
3: Blanche was sworn in by Emil Bove, judge on the powerful Third Circuit Court of Appeals, who just 2 years ago served as Blanche's co-counsel defending Donald Trump across three criminal cases. Blanche and Bove both took top jobs in the Justice Department after Trump won re-election. Blanche now has the role of the country's top law enforcement officer after being narrowly confirmed in a 50-49 vote Saturday morning. Peter Harlambus, ABC News.
2: Talks between the U.S. and Iran remain stalled over the Strait of Hormuz. Iran is demanding the U.S. lift the naval blockade on the waterway and pay war reparations. President Trump now says Iran should repay for decades of terrorist-related deaths across the Middle East. At least 71 people have died following the massive earthquake in western Colombia. Rescue operations underway in the city of Cali, where 20 buildings have collapsed. This is ABC News.
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5: Quite warm today, but less humid with hazy sunshine, the high of 89. Watch for a thunderstorm in spots this evening, otherwise humid with increasing clouds, the low 71. For Tuesday, sun mixing with clouds, quite warm again with the high back to 89. With WPRO's exclusive AccuWeather, I'm meteorologist Jason Caterina.
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6: Slow in Providence on both sides of 95 right before the 195 merge and delayed heading out of downtown on 195 East. West is okay. No big backups down in South County and the same up in Blackstone Valley. I'm Dave Gardner with your right now traffic.
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1: The first Rhode Island Democratic gubernatorial candidate forum is in the books, but the conversation is just beginning. 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
2: I always get my back up a little bit whenever I see a story about trying to figure out why people are so down on the economy. In this case, is a Providence Journal, Patrick Anderson wrote, "What Five Charts Say About the Cost of Living in Rhode Island." And so I'm always like, I'm waiting for like, how come by all the measures, everything's great? What's everybody so mad about? And it drives me crazy because it's just a lack of understanding what the average person deals with every day and their perception in the world. And it's not hard to figure out. It comes down, in my opinion, folks, I'll read to you what Patrick says in his reporting here, but it comes down to two things I think is probably what one more than the other. But the first one is inflation. Even though it's moderated quite some bit, we got 3 or 4% right now. It's still 3 or 4%, and it's compounded over years. We've seen persistent inflation above the target goal since what, 2020 at this point, right? So we're talking about almost at this point. I mean, we're getting into 2027 soon, guys. So we're talking about going into the majority of a decade here of persistent inflation. Watching your dollar, your purchasing power drop like a rock, and various things have been employed in order to deal with that, and none of it's good, by the way. Trying to deal with that and coping with that on a corporate level has led to what? Shrinkflation, which you want to talk about nostalgia. You see, we were talking about nostalgia, those old AI videos. I saw an article where somebody found a Mars bar from like 20 years. It was a hoarder's house. He had a Mars bar from like 20 years ago. And we want to talk about shrinkflation. You want to see how bad it is? You take a look at a 20-year-old Mars bar. And you'll see. It's very funny. But the slink, I mean, it hits me. I don't eat candy ever. So like once a year, I'll buy it for Halloween. The fun size ain't so fun. They should be called mildly amusing size. Or somewhat depressing size. Because they're not fun anymore. It's just not that. It used to be half a candy bar. Remember back in the day? Now it's like a candy bar walked by and scraped up against the wall. We scraped it off. And there's your fun size candy bar. And so those things where people are paying the same for less or way more for maybe the same, if you're lucky, is driving people crazy. When's the last time you found an actual pound of coffee on a shelf in a grocery store? 12 ounces is the thing, baby. And they're charging you the same price they used to charge you for a pound. My mother-in-law and I talk about this all the time. There's another article today in the paper, in the UK press, about how the quality of everything is also degrading. Things where you used to be able to buy a brand name of something, say, I don't know, what was it back in the day, a brand name of something that you would purchase because you knew it was quality? So what happens is you have like these small mom and pop companies become very popular because they create a quality product. And then what happens is they can't resist it. I mean, you build a family business. Somebody says, we'll buy it for $1.4 billion. And you're like, okay. Miss you guys. See you later. And then the next thing you know, like the last example of this in my life is I bought a Oklahoma Joe smoker. Heard great things about Oklahoma Joe. Didn't know that I guess evidently Charbroil bought them, or some corporate overlord bought Oklahoma Joe, and they go it from quarter inch steel to what, 3/16. Okay, so now the steel is 1/16 thinner, which when you buy a smoker, an offset smoker, whatever it is, you want thicker steel because the quarter inch is usually the kind of standard. It holds the heat better, it lasts longer, all that stuff. But they, now it's 3/16. And it may even be less than when I bought it. It was 3/16. I'm like, son of a gun. And the seals around the edges and all the little things that make a quality thing now as the same name and you think you're buying the quality thing, and you're not getting the actual thing. Right? As an example. Remember the old days. Remember L.L. Bean? L.L. Bean used to, like, take everything back. If your L.L. Bean boots ripped, you take it back, they send you a new one. That's all gone now. They've changed all of that because people start taking advantage of it. But it was a quality thing. And now, like, I don't know if the quality is the same or not, but they stopped all that stuff. So I would imagine it's probably very much in their business plan to curb the quality a bit. They haven't curbed their prices, that I guarantee you. But the quality's gone back. So this is what it is. It's the impact of constant inflation has not ebbed. The perception of it, the feeling of it has not ebbed in America today. And so when you are getting less for your dollar, when things are more expensive, every day it's a reminder that there's something wrong. The only thing that's going to stop that, folks, other than an economic calamity, is time. Where, you know, paychecks catch up, people forget, and they're like, all right, things are somewhat normal. That's going to be time. Unless you can convince corporations, which I've heard Trump even say this, talk about the oil companies, like, you guys are making 5 times a profit, 11 times a profit, time to cut prices for people so they can live here. Unless you can convince corporations to voluntarily not gouge us, good luck. It's just the way it is. The other part, so that's one, is the ultimate inflation is what everybody's down about. Two is housing, which is, you know, C1, basically. It's the same kind of thing. But you have people out there who are trying to find, especially young people who are going to be, you know, they're in the time of their lives where they want to be optimistic. They're looking to the future. They're building something. The future looks bright, right? Everything's up is on the horizon. Possibilities are endless until they meet the housing thing. They're like, crap. And then they have to go back to the drawing board because around here anyway, you can't find a damned thing for under, you know, $500,000 basically. All right. And so there's that. So it's how, and then that translates into rent, where you're talking to people who have mortgages, who are paying less per month on their home that they own, grabbing equity, increasing their investment, creating wealth for themselves. And you're paying your landlord rent, and they just jacked up about $500 a month because he can. And the answer to that is going to be what? It's going to be rent control. I mean, that's a disaster. So that's that, you know, until you figure that one out, and basically around here, all it's going to be is about more housing or a housing collapse of some kind, which, you know, nobody wants that because that means a lot of problems outside of the economy. I'm not worried about my personal home value as much as I'm worried about the broader economy and how many people are invested in the housing market and all that. And what that means, I lived through 2008. It was not good for the country, right? So you have that. And then you have the other things. You know, one of the things that Patrick Anderson mentions here is the cost of energy. Again, it's inflation. It's the cost of everything. But what he writes in the story is that Rhode Islanders in general, your incomes are he says in the story that basically on paper, Rhode Islanders in some metrics have not are better off now economically than they were 2 years ago, 5 years ago, or 10 years ago. He writes, incomes are up. Jobless rate is low. Foreclosures and other signs of stress are low. Compared with neighboring states, however, Rhode Island does lag in a lot of key metrics. You know, they talks about inflation. So any sort of wage gains you have makes you feel like you're either standing still or you're just, you know, you're not getting ahead. It's just gone. Also, the idea that we are, you know, we compare our income levels to Massachusetts. We're way below Massachusetts. We're below Massachusetts, but way above the United States average. You know, there's that. And then there's the other thing. The other thing is the future. How do you feel about the future? When you constantly hear the drumbeat of artificial intelligence coming to, you know, wipe out the American economy or wipe out the American job market, you don't feel very good about it. And, you know, to that extent, we have a lot of people in Rhode Island that have dropped out of the workforce, as is a trend nationally. The national workforce trend, we lost a million workers dropped out of, what was that report? I'm going to give you the source on that. I read that today. That the workforce itself, Market Watch, the size of the American workforce has fallen by over 1 million people in the past year. Now, what does that mean? That means people that, you know, you when you get the unemployment rate, right, it's a metric that's based on a survey that is done by people who are looking for work, who want a job, who are looking for work, and people that have them. If you say that you're no longer looking for work, like say you've been disgusted by it, you can't find anything, you're like, I got to go back, I got to go take a class, or I go get certified, or I'm going to do something else. I'm going to go volunteer for a while. I'm just going to stay out of the job market for a while. You don't count anymore. So you can have less people working and lower unemployment rate. And that's done usually by the fact, by people just dropping out and not taking part in the survey anymore. And that's what they're saying here, is that you have 1 million people in the past year that just said, I'm out. And what they're doing for money, I have no idea. I don't have a clue. And I don't know, a lot of people don't know that either. They write this MarketWatch story, the share of Americans who are working or looking for a job hasn't been this low since the pandemic. According to a July jobs report, it's a signal of shifting demographics, a sign of the current mood, economists said, and it's causing some worry. Part of this they're saying, too, is that the baby boomer generation is retiring. They're getting out of the workforce. They're done. And because of our demographic situation where we're having people who are not having babies and they're not replacing these people, there's not enough numbers to do so. We're having a situation where there's less people being productive in the economy, which is why we have to have so many immigration conversations. So all we do is just bring people in from outside the country to bolster our population problem. So anyway, these are all the things. So when you see why are people down on the economy, it's not so much that they're down on where they are right now. They're not excited where they are right now, but they don't see it getting any better anytime soon in the future. And until somebody in power somewhere can create a circumstance or a policy prescription, or unless the things just naturally start to change and turn around as a result of the natural ebb and flow of the marketplace, people, this doldrums, this psychological, no matter what the numbers say, the psychological reality of the people on the ground is going to be that things are not good. And that's going to have political implications. It's going to have economic implications, because if you're hunkered down, you're not going on vacation, you're not buying a new car, you're not going to go buy that second home you want or upgrade to a bigger home. You may not buy the refrigerator that's going to break on you in 5 years as opposed to 30 years anyway. all the things. So that's going to be the challenge of the future is, you know, if politicians want to say they can fix something, they're going to have to figure out how you're going to fix housing. More importantly, the inflation thing on a local level, forget that. They can't do a damn thing about inflation. And, you know, the cost of doing business. New England, by the way, other thing Patrick brought up in that story, power. Energy costs through the roof. That is something that people in New England can do something about. The governors of New England need to get together and do something about, but they don't. They don't because of political things, political purposes, ideological predispositions, you know, the green energy nonsense, all that. That would be a huge, huge boon to New England, especially Rhode Island and Massachusetts, to have cheaper energy. Huge. And it would soften your aggravated face. Your scowl would soften. And the people who run companies would be able to save some money. And actually maybe new companies would come here and set up because it would be less expensive. So that's a major thing. So that look, it's not just you. It's not in your head. Don't let any of these people tell you otherwise. It's reality. And until the reality changes, the morale will remain the same. When we come back, we'll get ready for the Dan York Show coming up next.
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3: Yeah, I mean, listen, you want to know why people are down in the economy? The numbers may not tell the whole story, but it has mostly to do with the cost of everything, man. That's it. Cost of everything, the housing, it's just what it is. And you call that inflation, you call it housing, call it energy, call all the things. John's in Mass. John, you're on WPRO. Hi, John.
4: Hey, Matt. You talked about the ebb and flow of the marketplace policies. Mm. And what we're seeing in the Boston area is almost across the board in all the neighborhoods, Mission Hill, Alston, Brighton, South End, rents decreasing by an average of 2%.
3: Really?
4: That's not a lot based on prior increases. But even the South End studios decreasing 27%. Part of that is policies where ICE, ERO, Boston have come in aggressively, remove people here who are here illegally, two or three people in their orbit, self-deport. Those become available. The State Department is not granting student visas willy-nilly like they had before. They're very particular. All those students getting in the studio apartments, many of them are gone. So policies, like you say, and the ebb and flow of the marketplace has reduced the cost of living to a degree in Boston.
3: And you think it's because of that? Have you seen any studies tied that to that? You're putting that together on your own?
4: No, absolutely. Mayor Wu's not going to give any studies on that.
3: Who the hell's going to do that, right? Who's actually going to tell you that, the truth? But that's interesting. So, yeah, I mean, you say how much percentage now?
4: It's in 2026, Matt. You can check it out. Alston, Brighton, South End, et cetera. 2%. It's not across Beacon Hill, which is top end.
3: Right, right.
4: But certainly if you look at the ERO statistics, removal operations, mm-hmm. enforcement, they've dramatically increased. So
3: interesting.
4: There is something to be said for that as a policy.
3: Yeah, I mean, look, hey, it's interesting. Thanks for the call. Appreciate it. I mean, that is a market force, right? You get rid of demand, supply increases, prices have to go down. 2% ain't going to get it done, but yeah, I get it. I guess it's better than the other way. Yeah, I mean, it's just the way it is. And until somebody fixes that problem, it's just going to continue. The bad attitude about for whatever reason, individually you may have one, it's going to continue until those things change en masse. All right, the Matt Allen Show's out. Dan York's is up next. I'll see you tomorrow. Have a great afternoon. Bye.

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1: Slow in Providence on both sides of 95 right before the 195 merge, and delayed heading out of downtown on 195 East. West is okay. No big backups down in South County, and the same up in Blackstone Valley. I'm Dave Gardner with your right now traffic.
0: From the Seascape Yard Guard Weather Center.
2: An evening thunderstorm, otherwise clouds. Tonight's low 71. Sun and clouds around Tuesday, high 89 and a low 66. Clouds and sun for Wednesday with a high 85. 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

Alrighty, welcome in. It's VJ Day, and I got the televisions going here because I just turned on Fox, and there's Secretary Kennedy getting off on childhood vaccines, which I think is something we should probably listen to, right?

0: All right, welcome in. Great to have you aboard. Andrew and I are like trying to figure out what's up or down here. So we're trying to figure out if we can get context with the HHS Secretary, Robert F. Kennedy Jr., making a, with script in hand, speech on childhood vaccines. Now look, I mean, this is, I mean, he's in the middle of this, right? This is his whole ball of wax. And the president is sitting there next to him behind the Resolute desk. And I'm sure that there'll be Q&A. But look, there are oftentimes when we will just pass on what's going on at the White House because we're just passing on what's going on at the White House. But anytime Kennedy starts making any kind of assertions on the vaccine situation, I mean, just take a look at what's going on with measles right now. While he'll suggest, yeah, sure, you ought to take the measles vaccine. There's all of this argument that America seems to be in since COVID about, you know, mandating vaccines. And I've never been able to figure out what the juxtaposition is and how we get to the herd immunity the vaccines are supposed to achieve if there's not some leverage on the general public to take them. Now, that's not an assertion or a statement. It is a question. Here's the risk in jumping to this live conversation with Kennedy. I don't know how long this is going to go. I'm trying to look at the paper in front of him. It seems to me, Andrew, would you agree with me? Andrew's in for Bill this week. Would you agree with me that's like half a dozen pages maybe in his hands?
1: That RFK's holding?
0: Yeah.
1: I would say so.
0: Yeah. I think he's rapping live. So let's go back to where he began speaking. And let's listen to this whole thing. By the way, happy VJ Day. It's a weird day. At least the traffic is lighter because a lot of Rhode Islanders are off today. So it's a weird day for Rhode Islanders. Folks in the Commonwealth are just like, what, VJ Day? As is the rest of the nation. Let's listen to what the secretary is saying about childhood vaccines.
2: To the others, please,
3: Thank you, Mr. President. I want to start by just reinforcing something that the president said, which is the source of his concern about this issue. And I'll just give an example. In 1970, the biggest epidemiological study at that time in history was performed. And the university scientists from across this country looked at all the 8-year-olds in Wisconsin, about 900,000 children. And they were looking for autism, and they knew what autism looked like. And they came back with an incident rate of 0.8 per 10,000. So less than 1 in 10,000. The rate, according to CDC today in this country, is 1 in every 31 children. In California, it's 1 in every 19 children, 1 in every 12.5 boys. So there has been a dramatic increase. One of the things that the industry likes to say, one of the talking points, which the press loves to parrot, is, oh, we're just noticing it more. But this is an absurdity, and this is an assertion that has been debunked again and again and again by peer-reviewed literature. But it's also debunked by common sense, because if we were just noticing it more, we would notice it in older groups. But we're not. We're only noticing it in kids who were born around 1989 or after. The older generations, you're not seeing those increases. So something happened in the mid-90s that changed our children. And it has to be an environmental exposure. Because genes don't cause epidemics. It can provide a vulnerability, but you need an environmental toxin. And what the president has charged us with is finding which one of those exposures or which collection of exposures are causing this epidemic. For decades, I fought for a simple principle. When it comes to the health of our children, government has an obligation to follow the evidence wherever it leads. Tell the American people the truth and give parents the information they need to make informed decisions for their families. Mr. President, you gave us a mandate to do just that. You directed HHS to examine America's childhood vaccine recommendations against the best available science and the practices of other developed nations. We did that work, and on January 5th, HHS and CDC overhauled the childhood immunization schedule, reducing the number of diseases universally recommended for vaccines from 17 to 11, and establishing distinct categories of recommendations based upon the scientific evidence. Our assessment found that the United States recommended more childhood vaccines than any other peer nation. President Trump mentioned the number that 72 jabs before 18, but it actually could be up to 94 jabs. And nobody else has anything like that. And then many other countries, or most other countries, achieve high vaccination rates through education, informed consent, and public trust rather than mandates. Today, with this executive order, you are building on that work and acting on that evidence. We will preserve access to vaccines, strengthen safety monitoring, expand research, give doctors and parents better information, and restore informed consent and parental choice to their rightful place in American medicine. At HHS, we are already moving across multiple agencies, FDA, CDC, NIH, ARPA-H, NTP, the National Toxicity Program, and other parts of the department. We have already launched an unprecedented research effort examining vaccine safety and long-term health outcomes in American children. We are putting some of the largest health data sets in the country to work, including CDC's Vaccine Safety Data Link, FDA's BEST systems, and other major federal and private health data sources. We're pursuing dozens of studies and analyses. We are comparing health outcomes in vaccinated versus unvaccinated children. We're examining aluminum adjuvants, the timing of the hepatitis B vaccine, administered during pregnancy, and outcomes ranging from allergies to autoimmune disease to autism and other neurodevelopmental disorders. At NIH, the National Institute of Allergy and Infectious Diseases and the National Institute of Environmental Health Sciences are working with the National Toxicity Program on a comprehensive review of vaccine adjuvants, ingredients that are added to vaccines to amplify the body's immune response. They will determine what the existing science establishes and where uncertainty remains and where we need additional research. We're bringing that same determination to autism. NIH has launched the Autism Data Science Initiative with 13 research awards examining autism prevalence, causes, treatments, and services. Five of these will include vaccines among the potential factors that they examine. Dr. Bhattacharya will discuss that work in greater detail. Next month, ARPA-H is preparing a major new initiative focused on foundational causes and biology of autism and on better diagnostics, treatments, technologies, and tools for people with autism and their families. We will examine every biologically plausible hypothesis and leave no legitimate scientific question unexplored. Mr. President, you have told us that you want answers, so do I. We have just over 2 years to finish the work, and I know you're impatient, and we are moving with urgency that deadline demands. We will bring you actions and findings as soon as they are ready. We will not wait for the 90-day period, and within 90 days, as you have directed, we will deliver the full response required by this executive order. Our task force on safer childhood vaccines was established by Congress in 1986, but went dormant in 1998. Last year, after nearly three decades, this administration reinstated it as required by the statute, and yet it was discontinued. And you restored that congressional mandate. The task force is already working to expand vaccine options, examine the timing and sequencing of childhood vaccines, strengthen safety monitoring, advance research into alternative adjuvants, and continuously evaluate risks and benefits using American and international evidence. Taken together, this is what gold standard science means. No predetermined answers, no institutional taboos, no sacred cows, no hiding uncertainty. Test the hypothesis, examine the data, replicate the results. Tell the public what we find, be honest. is the standard you've set in this administration. It's the standard I intend to enforce at HHS, Mr. President. You asked us to get this done, and we are getting it done. And we will keep working with urgency until American parents can have confidence in the medical advice that their government gives them is worthy of their trust. Thank you very much, Mr. President.
2: Thank you very much. Thank you, Bobby. And Jay, please.
0: All right, so let me pause this for just a second so you understand what's going on. Obviously, it's very difficult to listen to RFK for a length of time based on his voice challenges. So this is all about autism. That's it. It's all about autism. And, you know, science has suggested that genetics is the strongest influence, that atypical early brain development is part of it, and that there are some environmental and prenatal influences, but it has just been sworn up and down prior to this administration that vaccines of any kind, that there has been no evidence that a vaccine of any kind has an impact on autism. Now, look, this conversation for this broadcast, with just me sitting here by myself and you over there where you are by yourself, I don't know what constructive conversation we're going to end up having about this, but this is a significant decision and a significant executive order that the president is engaging in. And let me read to you a CNN narrative here, just so you understand what they're talking about, and maybe we'll go back to the Q&A here. And the director of the National Institute for Health. Monday executive order aimed at replacing the federal government's approach toward childhood vaccines. Sweeping order proposing reducing the total number of immunizations recommended for children in their earliest years and dividing the nation's childhood vaccine schedule into three categories. Advising that mumps, measles, and rubella vaccine, which is known as the MMR vaccine, be separated into three individual shots against broad scientific consensus, but in keeping with the president's insistence in recent months that the widely administered shot be altered. The president was quoted last fall as saying, "The MMR, I think, should be taken separately. This is based on what I feel." Right? It's the president of the United States and how he feels. I'm sorry. I can't read that sentence without a giggle. Unfortunately, it's a pretty serious situation, right? Under the draft order, the administration's new policy would state that all children will be recommended to receive vaccines for measles, mumps, rubella, diphtheria, tetanus, pertussis, polio, HIV, pneumococcal disease, HPV, and varicella, or chickenpox. Only high-risk populations will be advised to receive the RSV, monoclonal antibodies, and vaccines against hepatitis A, B, and it goes on. Most children receive those shots. I mean, the current schedule that you'll get at your pediatrician is that they're going to get those shots. Several of them, including the hepatitis immunizations, will be subject to shared decision-making or conversations with the child's doctor. Those include shots for rotavirus, meningococcal disease,

0: observations among Trump's political advisors that advancing controversial vaccine policies is widely unpopular and could alienate voters ahead of November's midterms. So the president is can we go you know, can we advance to live? Can we jump to live? Let's see if we can do that. Or at least when the president, well, he's signing the executive order, and I don't know if there's going to be questions that will come from that. But if we could just bring it up live, that'd be great. Others have spoken, but I don't want to bear you down on this. I mean, Kennedy's calling all the shots here, so you've heard what he had to say. Do we need a break? Should we pause? Yeah, we'll pause. We'll come back, and we'll hear what the president has to say as he signs the executive order. If there's any questions, stay with us.
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1: So the president signed the executive order on vaccines. Have to find out exactly what it says, but it's all in an effort to minimize the number of mandatory vaccines. And they've got a schedule, and they want to break up the MMR measles, mumps, and rubella vaccine. Interestingly, the first couple of questions in the press are not on the vaccine, so it's not lighting their fire too much. But these conversations on Iran and other things are important. Let's listen to the questions and answers, please.
2: Mr. President, in addition to this big announcement, you've also been posting about Iran today opposing their latest demands. You said this last round of talks was Iran's last chance before decapitation. So what now?
3: You'll find out.
2: Are massive escalation, is that still on the table?
3: Well, we have that ability if we want to do that. Yeah, you'll find out.
2: You said you're low-keying it with them, so you're semi-negotiating. What exactly does that mean?
3: Well, they asked for reparations, you might say, or they asked for money for the damage that we've done. I said, that's a good idea. Well, we're going to ask for money for the damage they've done over a 50-year period, whether you go SS Cole or whether you go all of the people that were so badly hurt, so badly wounded or killed, many thousands of people, and maybe damages for the 52,000 protesters over the last 4 months that were killed in Iran. We think their family should get damages for killing their person or their child or mother, father.

0: that were protesting. It's at least, it was 52,000 a month and a half ago. So now what is it? So if there's damages to be paid, I think Iran should pay those damages.
1: Mr. President, are you frustrated with Senate Republicans and Leader Thune for going home for recess without passing the Save America Act?
0: Well, I think they should pass voter ID. I think they should pass proof of citizenship, basically Save America, you know, Save America Act. I think that should be something that we should absolutely get, yeah.
2: Mr. President, you're a proud father. Would you have vaccinated your children differently based on the recommendations that
0: you
2: did today?
0: I took my children for 5 different vaccinations. In other words, I broke it up. The one visit where they just pump, what seemingly looks like gallons, where they pump so much in. I took all of my children from day one. I believed in this a long time ago. I took them with my wife. I took them through 5 different visits to the doctor. Essentially, they get 20% each, and I had no problem. So, it's inconvenient. It's 5 stops. But it's something that I think will have a huge impact on autism. Yeah.
3: Mr. President, the anti-weaponization fund, do you think it's still alive at this point? And are there any options that you're looking at to perhaps...
0: Well, that'll be up to Todd Blanche. He's our new, and who will be, I think, a great attorney general. Yeah, please.
4: Thank you, Mr. President. Why does the establishment media so often seem to be against even asking questions about vaccines?
0: It's amazing. When you come up with a recommendation for a vaccine, it could be the medical groups, the pharmaceutical groups, I don't know, you know. But it is amazing. There's nothing that we lose with this. If the worst thing that would happen would be nothing happens. We're not going to lose anything. At the same time, we could gain tremendous, we could save hundreds of thousands of lives, millions of lives. And I wish we could have done it a long time ago. You know, we got stopped by court. We had a court, I guess, in Massachusetts that stopped us very early on. I believed in this for a long time, so now we're getting it done. And I think you're going to see tremendous, potentially tremendous results. Yeah, Dan.
5: Mr. President, a topic on manufacturing, if I may. The Bureau of Labor Statistics put out some information last week saying that U.S. manufacturing
0: record
5: output, 4.6% increased in the first quarter of 2026. The Supply Management Institute, PMI, shows that manufacturing has expanded for 7 consecutive months. You've talked about the American manufacturing renaissance for about 10 years at this point. Given all the statistics and the investment that have come in, do you feel vindicated at this point?
0: So we're doing record increases in the United States in manufacturing. A lot of that has to do with the tariffs because companies are coming in, they're not able to sell their product unless they come in because they have no tariff if they build their product, whether it's a car or something else. If they make it in the United States, there is no tariff.
6: We're going to jump in here. We'll pause this and see how long this Q&A goes with the president. We're coming up on headlines at 3:30. Telephone number to join us, of course, is 438-9776. We'll take your calls a little bit.
7: ABC News, I'm Michelle Franzen. At the White House, President Trump signing an executive order recommending childhood vaccine schedules for measles, mumps, and rubella, or MMR, be split into 3 separate shots. President Trump, EO also recommends child immunization protection for 11 diseases. That's a decrease from 18 diseases recommended by the CDC in 2024.
0: Vaccinations for hepatitis B, COVID-19, and influenza, among others, are no longer recommended for all children. In addition, this executive order directs the Attorney General to advance legal challenges against states that violate children's rights to religious or medical vaccination exemptions.
7: The move is expected to garner backlash from top medical health groups. In Western Colombia, at least 111 people are dead following a major earthquake. Officials say the death toll will likely rise due to collapsed buildings in the Choco region. And on Wall Street, stocks are down this hour. This is
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9: Good Monday afternoon to 195 East between 95 and the Washington Bridge is stop and go. 146 North, we have a disabled vehicle on the on-ramp from Sherman Ave. Give yourself some time there. 195 West from the Wampanoag Trail to Broadway is slow. 95 South in Mansfield from 495 to 152 is stop and go. 24 South in Raynham from 495 to 140 is sluggish. 95 North and South through the city, nothing's in your way. I'm John Laurenti with you right now, traffic.
8: from the Seascape Yard Guard Weather Center.
10: An evening thunderstorm, otherwise clouds. Tonight's low 71. Sun and clouds around Tuesday, high 89 and a low 66. Clouds and sun for Wednesday with a high 85. 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
3: All right, welcome back in 3:37. The president answers questions for another 5 or 6 minutes here. We're just going to roll with it. Again, the big news that comes out is there's an executive order that kind of unwinds a handful of mandates for certain vaccines, breaks up the MMR vaccine. That's the measles, mumps, rubella vaccine. Secretary Kennedy making that announcement today. The president saying, well, this has all been kind of my feel that we ought to break up those vaccines. You just heard a question and answer about what he did as a father. He said, oh, yeah, we took the kids to five different. Yeah, I'm just listen, far be it for me to be able to credibly comment on how the president brought up his kids when they were young. But it's based on history and his storytelling. Maybe a little difficulty thinking that the president went to five different pediatricians with each kid for five different shots. If you ask me to throw $10 down on whether he did or he didn't, I'm going with no. But there's an executive order out there now. What it means for insurance and coverage, and what pressure it's going to put on doctors in terms of now making decisions on behalf. I guess you're going to work with the philosophy of your pediatrician on a whole bunch of things. Oy vey. And there has been no credible evidence that has come that said the vaccines were cause of autism, and this is all about stopping autism. So I think it leaves the American public in quite a quandary. But on all of the things that are going on right now, including Iran, the president, we might as well spend another 5 or 6 minutes listening to his answers.
4: A record number of factories under construction, factories, plants, things as such. Toyota just announced that they're building the largest car plant. They make cars plant in the world, anywhere in the world. They're leaving Mexico and they're coming to the United States. Many, many car plants, AI, other, you know, they're opening. I will say that they're leaving Canada, they're leaving Mexico, they're leaving Germany, they're leaving Japan, they're leaving South Korea, they're coming into the United States because they don't want to pay a 25% tariff on a car. And they don't have to pay a tariff if they make it here. So we have the largest number of plants ever being built in the United States right now. Hard to believe, right? Because if you listen to some of our past projects, we'd never be a manufacturing country again. And these plants are going to be start opening up in about 6 months. And I can only say that the next president will get a lot of credit for what I've done. Please remember, it was me, not them.
5: Mr. President, I think I heard you say that the MMR vaccine for measles, mumps, and rubella is quite lethal. Is there any evidence of that?
4: What I've heard is that there are some people that say it is that way. And I say, well, let's say there's a 5% chance of it. Let's split it up. Because they do say that given individual, MMR, that given individual, there is no impact. In fact, they've said how safe it seems to be. But I've heard when you put them together, they can be explosive. Yeah.
6: Mr. President, have you spoken with the new Attorney General or Jeanine Pirro about prosecuting Dr. Fauci?
4: I have not spoken to him about that, no.
0: Mr. President, Senators Rand Paul and Ron Johnson released some text messages from Anthony Fauci, and it appears that as early as January 2021, they knew that there could possibly be complications with pregnant women and miscarriages tied to the COVID vaccine, yet the Biden administration health officials, they didn't change their rhetoric. Your reaction?
4: Well, the Biden administration was a disaster in every way. That would be just one way, but they have been a disaster in every single way. It's unimaginable what they did in that. Forget about weaponization, forget even about, you know, as important as what you're saying, so many of the open borders, the men and women sports, they've just been a horrendous disaster, the highest inflation in history. And we're doing a great job.
6: Mr. President, thank you. Unbundling the shots into more visits means more co-pays for families. What's your recommendation for families that can't afford to keep paying for those visits?
4: Well, we're going to be working with them, and we're going to work with the families, and we're going to make sure everything works out cost-wise very well. Yeah, please.
7: Thank you, Mr. President. What recommendations do you have for Republicans, you know, heading into midterms right now? And are Democrats, with the candidates they're putting forward, making life easier for?
4: Well, the one thing is we have jihadists being elected all over the place. We have this, whether it's communism, jihadism, it's a lot of friend of mine called up. He said, you know, really, you should use the word jihadist because that's what's happening. And I'm not sure that anybody, if you take a look at what happens in other countries, I think that's not going to be necessarily the way we want to live. But when you look at the radicalism and the craziness of the candidates and the stupidity of what they're suggesting, let's get rid of the Supreme Court, let's get rid of the presidency, let's get rid of the Senate. They want to get, you know, sometimes I'd like to get rid of the Senate too, but I don't say it, and I wouldn't do it. But, you know, they want to get rid of the Senate, they want to get rid of, ideally, the House, but they're thinking about maybe keeping the House, you know. Isn't that nice? These are people that have been not successful. They're people that have been, in many cases, failures. They come from other failed countries, and they come here and they tell us how to run our country. They come from places like, I won't mention because I don't want to get myself into a controversy, but they come from countries that are not great. They come from, let's say, as an example, Somalia. They come in and then they tell us how our Constitution, how our Declaration of Independence, how it works. It doesn't work that way, and they're not smart. They have no aptitude. They have nothing going, and they're telling us how to run our country. And I just don't think it's going to happen. I think that they start off, now I may be wrong, but, you know, they start off with a big disadvantage. People don't want to have radical lunatics involved in running our country, and that's what we have. We have people that are saying things that are so great. Now they're denying it, or they say, well, I've changed my mind. They want to defund our police. They want to terminate our military. No military. We don't want any military in our country. We don't want our police to be paid anymore. They want our police down to, like, almost nothing. It's like, doesn't make sense, right?
8: Mr. President, back to the subject of Iran, sir, can you give us any estimate of when you think the Strait of Hormuz will be permanent?
4: Well, it's open now. We're taking a lot of shit. It's open now. Look, the only one that has control of the Strait of Hormuz right now is the United States Navy. We have a blockade that's been infallible. It's a steel wall. And we let people in that we want to let in, and those people come in, and they've been coming in and they're going out. So it's actually open now. We do not let them go into Iran. They're not admitted into the Strait to go to Iran. But it's open for others. Now, a little bit complex, because they will, on occasion, drop a mine, and we find the mines. You know, we've mine swept the entire Strait, as you probably maybe heard, maybe you didn't hear. But we control the Strait 100%. Now, can they make trouble? Yeah, they can make trouble. But they're broke. They have no money. You know, Iran is broke, totally broke. And they're not paying their soldiers. They have inflation of 300% as of last night. I heard 309%. So we'll see what happens. But they've been bad for, they say 47, it's actually 50 now. Yeah. 47, they've been saying it for 3 years. But for 50 years, they've been the bully of the Middle East. What they've done is terrible. They've killed hundreds of thousands of people. They've killed people, they've wounded and maimed people with the legs, the arms, you know, with the roadside bomb is their bomb. They're very proud of it. and now they're paying a price. Thank you very much, everybody.
3: We'll just kind of leave it there. Hey, it's a Monday, half a holiday. Maybe you feel more informed now from the President of the United States. It can make your eyes roll in the back of your head, no doubt. It's always kind of a precarious decision to take the full content of his questions and answers. This discussion of breaking up the MMR vaccine, we need some local expertise, and we will seek it for sure over the next handful of days. The idea that, you break it up and, what if it's only 5%? I mean, he's just riffing. He's just riffing. Like he riffed during COVID. So some good questions about the coverage, some good questions about the expense, some good questions about the availability, some good questions about the repeat visits. We got to take a hard look at this executive order and see what gives here, because it seems to me that he suggested that, hey, well, we're going to take care of the families. What families? Where? Whom? A handful of families new policy, new law, new coverage mandates from what? The federal government? Meaning, is Congress going to get involved and create some side legislation that will put burdens on health insurers to cover all of these separate shots? If something is no longer mandated, is it covered? Is that in the executive order? I'm not sure. I'm going to have to read it. It seems to me there wasn't much discussion of that. States will have to make their own evaluations about, what's required. School systems and states have to make their own decisions about, what vaccines are going to be necessary before kids are admitted into the public school environment. So far, from what we've heard, there wasn't any of that conversation about those things. So, again, I'm not sure what's in it. I'm going to do a quick search here and try to figure out what's in it and what information is available, what prescription is included in the executive order to respond to the questions that members of the press were asking. Beats me. Telephone number is 438-9776, 438-WDPR. If you have thoughts on what you heard, give me a ring. We'll be right back.
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2: Mr. President, you're a proud father. Would you have vaccinated your children differently based on the recommendations?
3: Well, I did. I took my children for 5 different vaccinations. In other words, I broke it up. The one visit where they just pumped, what seemingly looks like gallons, where they pump so much in. I took all of my children from day one. I believed in this a long time ago. I took them with my wife. I took them through 5 different visits to the doctor. Essentially, they get 20% each, and I had no problem. So it's inconvenient. It's 5 stops. But it's something that I think will have a huge impact on autism.
4: So I'm looking at the White House website here. And the headline on the narrative around the executive order says, delivering gold standard childhood vaccine recommendations. Today, the president signed an executive order to recognize gold standard childhood vaccine recommendations that maximize parental choices over vaccinations for their children and align 3 categories of childhood immunizations with scientific evidence and best practices from peer-developed countries. The order provides recommendations to give parents more information and options when making immunization decisions for their children. The order recommends all children get immunizations to provide protection for 11 diseases, a decrease from 18 diseases recommended by the Centers for Disease Control and Prevention in 2024. Immunizations no longer recommended for all children are now recommended for shared clinical decision-making, ensuring that parents have options available to them. The order recommends separating out the combined MMR vaccine into 3 single-disease shots and recommends administering all vaccines during separate medical visits to give parents more options regarding the timing and frequency of the vaccine administration. States that enact school vaccine requirements are advised to consider the gold standard childhood vaccine recommendations and consider updating their laws to reflect the recommendations. All federal agencies are advised to advance the gold standard childhood vaccine recommendations based on their relevant authorities to ensure Americans have the best scientific information. And I'm reading from the White House here. The order maximizes parental choice over childhood vaccines by promoting state compliance with constitutional and federal law related to parental authority, religious freedom, disability accommodations, and equal protection under the law, including states' obligations to provide religious and medical exemptions from childhood and adolescent immunization requirements. The order directs the Secretary of Health and Human Services, which is Kennedy, to present plans to the president to improve vaccine research and options for American parents, including continuous evaluation of the risk and benefit profiles of all childhood vaccines based on U.S. and international data.

0: A January 26 scientific assessment by HHS compared U.S. childhood immunization recommendations with those of peer nations, analyzed vaccine uptake in public trust, evaluated clinical and epidemiological evidence and knowledge gaps, and examined vaccine mandates. So here's kind of the nuts and bolts of the logic here. The scientific assessment found the U.S. currently recommends more childhood vaccines than any other peer nation, including more than twice as many vaccine doses as some European nations, and identified a set of consensus vaccines that are consistently recommended in all peer countries. In 1980, American children following the CDC immunization schedule received 23 vaccine doses and 7 shots against 7 different diseases. In 2004, the recommended number of routine vaccines had risen to at least 84 vaccine doses in at least 57 shots for 17 diseases, plus the RSV monoclonal antibody immunization for a total of 18 diseases. This is more than other developed nations. The scientific assessment recommends prioritizing 11 routine childhood vaccines while preserving flexibility for parents and doctors to make individualized decisions for higher risk children through shared clinical decision making. The scientific assessment also found that instead of implementing vaccination mandates, most peer nations maintain high school vaccination rates through public trust and education. The U.S. is amongst the minority of peer nations where, with childhood vaccine mandates enacted by individual U.S. states for school entry. By signing today's executive order, the president is reaffirming his commitment to gold standard science, ensuring Americans receive the best possible medical advice, empowering patients and doctors with maximum flexibility. All right. There you go. I don't know. I don't know. Does anybody know? Now, you know, we don't want our doctors on autopilot, right? We don't want doctors to be prescription pushers, you know, simply because there's a schedule from the CDC and the NIH to go ahead and run these vaccines. At the same time, there's no question that families across this country and here in Southern New England are going to find that different pediatricians are potentially going to react to the need for vaccines in different ways. And this is just a divestment of a centralized government protocol for something as important as vaccinating our children. So now you're going to get 50 different sets of evaluations. And we've seen this movie before. Red states with less, blue states with more. And yet another factor in people trying to figure out if they actually do have a quality of life in the state that they're living in. So add this to the bunch. We're going to have to get some more information on this. I know it's kind of a vacation-y day for everybody, but just make a mental note. It's a whole new world with an executive order, not a congressional order, not a piece of legislation, just the president changing things the way he wanted to change them on vaccines.
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2: From ABC News, I'm Michelle Franzen. A change in vaccine recommendations with the swipe of a pen. President Trump signing an executive order reducing the number of child vaccines for protection to 11 diseases, down from the 18 diseases recommended by the CDC in 2024. The president also recommended childhood vaccine schedules for the measles, mumps, and rubella, or MMR, be split into 3 separate shots, he says, to reduce autism risks.
3: At 1 year, you should have 5 separate visits for vaccines rather than getting them all in the same day.
2: Major medical groups, including the American Academy of Pediatrics, say that there are no studies showing a link between vaccines and autism. Talks between the U.S. and Iran remain stalled over the Strait of Hormuz, Iran demanding the U.S. lift the naval blockade and pay reparations. President Trump now says Iran should repay the for decades of terrorist-related deaths in the Middle East. ABC's Stephen Portnoy says Iran is listing its own demands for opening the critical waterway.
4: In past weeks, we've heard the president talk about a last chance for Iran. In recent months, since the war began in late February, he's talked about a complete surrender that he's demanded. And now you have the Iranians trying to put international pressure on the United States, on the global economy, by threatening to choke off traffic through the Strait of Hormuz, now demanding reparations and an end to the blockade.
2: At least 111 people have died following the massive earthquake in western Colombia today. Rescue operations underway in the city of Cali, where 20 buildings reported collapsed, leaving people trapped. The 46-year-old operator of the capsized boat this weekend near the Statue of Liberty in New York's harbor made his first court appearance. Manuel Hernandez is charged federally with negligence as a ship captain, resulting in the death and misconduct as a ship captain, resulting in death. A mother and her 5-month-old baby were killed. 11 others were also on board. 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
5: Good afternoon. I'm Dan Paquette in the NBC 10 newsroom with your headlines on WPRO. Another arrest has been made in connection with a highway brawl in Pawtucket. 18-year-old Daniel Rodriguez was arrested Saturday and charged with disorderly conduct. The arrest follows a crash and resulting fight on I-95 South in early July. 4 people so far have been arrested. A Rhode Island woman convicted in a stolen valor case is expected to be released from prison today. Back in 2023, Sarah Cavanaugh was sentenced to 70 months in prison. The former North Kingstown VFW commander was never a Marine and did not earn a Purple Heart. Cavanaugh was denied early release from prison back in May. Finally, an 11-year-old is recovering after being hit by a boat in Tiverton. Police say it happened yesterday afternoon. The child was hit while swimming in Nanticoket Pond. Police say the boat never stopped to help or check the swimmer. They eventually found the boat, but it's not clear if they tracked down the people who were in it. More news coming up on NBC.
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14: 195 East from 95 to Taunton Ave is stop and go. 195 West is a bit slow from the Wampanoag Trail to the Washington Bridge. 95 North, nothing is in your way from the airport connector all the way into Massachusetts. 95 South is a bit sluggish from Branch Ave to Form Street. Everything else is moving at or near the speed limit. 24 South in Raynham from 495 to 140 is 5 minutes. I'm John Laurenti with you right now, traffic.
1: From the Seascape Yard Guard Weather Center.
8: An evening thunderstorm, otherwise clouds. Tonight's low 71. Sun and clouds around Tuesday, high 89 and a low 66. Clouds and sun for Wednesday with a high 85. 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
15: We don't get fooled again.
0: You know, I was looking at a Providence Journal headline today. It says on their online site, Smiley edges Morales in first public poll of Providence mayoral race. I was thinking, well, that's an interesting way to put it. I'm not saying that it's not true, although it is within the margin of error, so it would be also accurate to describe the mayoral race in Providence as a statistical dead heat, according to the Concord Public Opinion Partners poll that was sent by the Education Reform Now Advocacy. I say that with a qualifier because you don't get a lot of polls in mayoral races, period. Just too much risk-taking. But I've been telling you that I think that David Morales might be catching a wave, and along with his own articulation skills, he very well may be in a place where he pulls an upset of the incumbent Mayor Smiley. Now, I'm not advocating for that. I'm certainly not going to say something silly though that goes this way. Well, you know, I don't have a horse in this race, because we all have a horse in the Providence race. You know, it just doesn't mean that we're active in voters. But, you know, as the city goes, so goes the state. And as the state goes, so goes the city. And, you know, the city is very expensive, not only to the people who live in it, but the people who live outside it. We're all paying for a lot of things in Providence. Now, we get a lot of things from the city of Providence in terms of quality of life. So you could make your own argument as to who's getting the better of that deal. At 438-9776, 438-WPRO. But, you know, this is, you know, there's two compelling races in this political season coming up on the second week of September. September 9th is Election Day, and it's a Wednesday, by the way, not a Tuesday. Early voting, I believe, starts in days next week. And so we will be in the window, so to speak. The governor's race in the Democratic primary is obviously high profile. And the mayor's race in the Democratic primary, you know, will determine who the next mayor is, no question about that. So when we see these 305 likely Democratic primary voters in Providence that were surveyed by the Concord Public Opinion Partners on July 19th and 20th, it's worth a chat. We talked about it last week when the numbers came out. And, you know, I said to you, I told you, because a month ago or so, I told you that I thought Morales had a chance to pull this upset. Based on progressive voting atmosphere, you know, across the country, this guy's skill set, already an elected state representative, and while he's being outspent, it seems anywhere from 7, 8, maybe 9, 10 to 1, there's a I wouldn't say a magic, but an intangible nature of a lot of these progressive candidacies, you know, going up against huge, big money, like what happened in Michigan last week, where the progressive candidate wins the Democratic primary, you know, against the party's choice and $60 million that was spent in that direction. So this is intriguing. And so the headline, Smiley Edges Morales in First Public Poll of Providence Mail Race. Headline writers have a lot of responsibility, and I find them to be more lazy than not. Yeah, it's true. But when you're looking at an incumbent, you know, versus, you know, a newcomer, newcomer to the interest of the mayoral office, no doubt, but you got an elected state representative. The headline really is more about, it's neck and neck. It's almost, you know, Smiley Edges Morales. He's the incumbent. He should be doing more than edging Morales. Make any sense to you? And anywho, there's always side drama. Channel 12's got a little report on the side drama in the mayoral race. Then we've got an excerpt from Channel 10's debate from over the weekend. Again, more on policing, because that seems to be amongst the more high-profile disputes that these two candidates have. You know, it is. But I guess there's been some mischief out there.
16: The primary is less than a month away, and the campaigns are already heating up. But both Smiley and Morales are drawing a line when it comes to the vandalism and hateful messages targeting the mayor. Smiley's campaign posted photos showing several defaced campaign signs. Some show Smiley depicted as the devil, while others contain anti-Semitic messages depicting the mayor as Hitler. Smiley called the actions more than just a political attack, saying they send a message that an entire community is not safe or welcome. David Morales, Smiley's opponent in the Democratic primary, also spoke out against the vandalism. He called the posters unacceptable, saying Providence is a community that rejects intimidation and bigotry. As for the September 9th primary, it's getting closer. New poll commissioned by a third-party group shows Smiley with 42% support among likely Democratic primary voters, Morales with 38%, and 19% undecided. The poll of 305 likely voters was conducted in late July and was commissioned by Concord Public Opinion Partners, the research affiliate of Education Reform Now Advocacy.
0: Right. So which is led you've by got the bulk of that information from me. So here's what David Morales said on his social media about the vandalism of Smiley's signs.
17: Hi, neighbors. It has come to my attention that there have been incidents of Brett Smiley's campaign signs being vandalized, and that's just unacceptable. In Providence, we pride ourselves as a community that rejects intimidation and bigotry. And when we talk about building a Providence for all, that includes everyone in our community, not just those we agree with. So neighbors, please stay safe and remember, it's our responsibility to speak out against all forms of bigotry. Together, let's model the kind of community that we know Providence can be. One rooted in care and compassion for one another.
0: Yeah. All right. Well, it's the right thing to say. The pessimist in me says, oh, yeah, so you got a bunch of your own supporters out there vandalizing the other guy's signs, and then you come out and you say, hey, you really shouldn't be doing that. But I have absolutely 0.0 evidence that Morales has anything to do with that, nor that anybody he knows is out running some kind of vandalism operation. Political signs are always some kind of thing, aren't they? You know, your experience with vandalized political signs or just political signs in general, I'm always interested to get people's take on political signs. I will tell you, I have seen, maybe you want to tell me about how your political sign volume has been in your neighborhood or in your travels, maybe on your commute. Because I got to tell you, this is as underwhelming a political sign campaign season, so far at least, as I have ever seen. I'm not sure it's fair to measure the interest in a campaign or a campaign season or an election season on campaign signs, but they are an old-fashioned indication of, interest, at least, on the part of everyday people who own property and who put their signs generally on their front yards. I mean, honestly, if I think about it, the route that I travel in my neighborhood to get home and to get out, I think there's maybe four political signs that I've noticed. One for Helena Folks. Haven't seen a Dan McKee sign. And then, is it James Medivier, who's running for state senate in Cumberland? And what's interesting is that there are signs in my neighborhood for that race against Ryan Pearson. It's not even our district. So think about that. Think about that. They're running for senate in a district that's not even ours. Now, look, you know, it's the same hometown, but, yeah, it's crazy. I'm told this Medivier is a pretty sharp guy. Is that what his name is? Make a note of that, Andrew. Ask this guy to pop on, because he's going after a guy who's, you know, got his eyes set on leadership in the Senate, no doubt, out of my hometown, and who's act, I'm not sure I'm invested in for sure. 438-9776 is the number. So if you are aware of the vandalism, you've got something to say about the mayor's signs getting vandalized, don't be touching the signs. Don't be touching the signs. Now, look, the story is, in terms of property, signs that are placed on public property are considered to be, by law, garbage. Not sure you're aware of that, but if somebody puts a bunch of signs on what you know is an absolute, unequivocal public parcel, you have every right in the world to take them off. I'm not suggesting you do. I'm not suggesting that you steal signs. I'm not suggesting that we create any kind of, you know, poor behavior around this campaign. I'm just telling you what the law says. Because, I, you know, my recollection is back when, oh my gosh, how many years ago when Patrick Kennedy was running and he was putting signs, I was furious that the Kennedy campaign was putting dozens and dozens of signs on a highway on and off ramp property. Do you remember, those of you who've been around for 20 plus years with this show that's been on the air, 26? I mean, it was early in my tenure here, and I was flabbergasted about the audacity to do so. And I had a little bit of an army out there picking up Kennedy signs only off public property. Now, if somebody has a sign on their public property and you grab it, you're vandalizing their public property. So don't do that. Just checking in with you. Don't be doing that. But if you have any insight as to this controversy that the news is picking up, 438-9776 is the number. Speaking of that mayoral primary, the question of, you know, how to handle law enforcement always comes up. When we come back, we'll play that for you from the Channel 10 debate. 419, let's get you around town.
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14: 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Everything else is moving at or near the speed limit. I'm John Laurenti with you right now, traffic.
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0: in open drug use, or in certain cases as well, dealing with mental health distress.
1: Would you agree 35%, though, is a pretty good number? Violent crime down 35%, also progress in property crime, ATVs.
0: I'm glad that Providence is following the national trend around reducing crime overall, which again started years back under Angel Taveras and thereafter under Jorge Elorza. I think what's important though, Gene, is how our neighbors actually feel in this moment. Statistics can only tell you so much.
1: I'll pick it up right there. You know, some business people have complained just a couple of weeks ago with the pop-up parties in the Warehouse District just north of Atwells Avenue. You got an earful. So go ahead. There is a perception, Mayor, that numbers don't tell the whole story.
2: Oh, and we never are satisfied with data. We are always trying to get to zero. We shouldn't accept any violent crime in our community, and we should always be trying to do better. And new threats like pop-up parties emerge, and we take them incredibly seriously. But one thing I do know is that if we had a mayor who advocated for defunding the police, we would not be seeing the progress that we've seen. And I'm confident that business owners on Chalkstone Avenue or anywhere else would be dissatisfied with the mayor that was cutting the police budget. And my opponent has got a very unshaky record on this. He advocated for defunding the police at a rally. When he decided to run for mayor, he now says he doesn't believe that anymore. Then when he was pushed on it, he said, well, I never called for defunding the police. I only said we shouldn't increase the budget. Okay. And then we showed the receipts, two tweets and another video where he said, I absolutely am calling for defunding the police. And so there's no reason there's no wonder that I'm concerned about this, and as are voters across Providence, because the story keeps changing, but the thing that's consistent is disrespect for, distrust in, and repeated calls to undermine our public safety apparatus.
1: All right, David, let's fact check this here, okay? I have the tweet he's referencing. After 2 days of impairing public demonstrations advocating for racial justice and the divestment from police, it is now time to direct our voices to our elected officials and demand that they defund police from our city budget. Exclamation point. You didn't qualify that. It's your tweet. It's right here. So go ahead. You called for defund the police before you backed away from it. Is that a fact?
0: So back in 2020, over 6 years ago, before I was ever an elected official, I wrote those tweets. And I give Brett Smiley's consultants lots of credit for finding them, because I almost forgot that they existed. Here's the reality, Gene. I have been fairly consistent when it comes to my track record around public safety. As a state representative for the last 6 years, I have voted for state budgets year over year that have fully funded public safety. And as our next mayor, I am focused on making sure that all of our neighbors feel safe calling Providence home. And I understand why Brett Smiley is resorting to desperate attacks, clinging on to tweets and quotes from over 5 years ago, because he sees the movement that we have been building. It's one centered around a vision for affordability.
1: Okay, we've established, you said it, you say, I don't feel that way now. Mayor, politicians change their minds all the time. They alter their positions all the time. Is he entitled to do that or no? You're stuck with it. It's your tweet.
2: Well, I think the real question that I still don't have an answer for, we've had a half dozen debates at this point, and we've been campaigning for months, is he clearly changed his mind for the purpose of this campaign. He deleted those tweets. He says he doesn't believe that anymore. It's an inconvenient position for someone who wants to be mayor today. But I don't know if that's still what he believes, because he was deeply entrenched in this movement. He advocated for it repeatedly, despite saying that, no, he just said we're not going to increase it. He lied as recently as Monday about it. We're recording this on a Friday, 4 days ago. And, you know, he's being propped up by a national movement for whom defunding, abolishing the police is a core tenet.
1: Go ahead, David. You are allowed to jump in. This is a debate, not an interview. Go ahead. He just used the word lie. It's a strong word.
0: It certainly is, Gene. And again, from someone who is spending over $500,000 in just 4 weeks putting out television ads that darken the color of my skin, and it put out attack mailers designed to make our neighbors scared, it is clear that Brett Smiley is concerned about the movement that we have been building, which is why he continues to resort to desperate attacks. Here's the reality. Our neighbors are thankfully able to see through those attacks, because they know that as our next mayor, I will not defund the police, a position that I've been very consistent on.
1: Okay, I know you've denied darkening his skin in an image, but politicians use unflattering images all the time. I've seen the governor's race back, one's black and white, one, you know. Could that have been done inadvertently, Mayor Smiley?
2: His image was not altered. What has altered is his position. And in the answer that he just gave, I actually didn't hear him address the question about why he lied 4 days ago, saying, I actually never advocated for defunding. I just never advocated for increasing the

0: police budget. And then we show the receipts from a tweet that he worked hard to go delete because he knows that that's an inconvenient position now that he's decided that he thinks he wants to be mayor. We need to know what our mayor is going to do to keep this community safe. My track record, I'm proud of. Lowest crime in 35 years. ATVs and motorcycles largely gone. Three new police academies. The previous mayor who just endorsed him, who will bring us back to that same track record, did three police academies in 8 years. Okay. I inherited a police department with 100 fewer police officers than we should have. And so I know my track record.
1: Gina, I think it's important
0: and I know the people of Providence
1: so many
0: are pleased
1: of our neighbors
0: with it.
1: Still feel unsafe. I'll let you jump right in. Mayor, take, just finish
0: I
1: your
0: I know
1: sentence.
0: My track record. I know the people of Providence are pleased with the progress. I know that they know that I think that public safety is my top priority. And there's real questions about what his priority
1: David,
0: is.
1: David, I'll give you the last word, and then we're going to move on to other topics. Go ahead, take it.
2: I encourage our neighbors to walk down Smith Street, Chalkstone Avenue, Broad Street, and Cranston Street, and see how many of our neighbors are struggling. How they're struggling when it comes to chronic homelessness, when it comes to substance use disorder, and the fact that many of our neighbors that live in the area feel unsafe. So I'll just reiterate once more. Statistics do not tell the whole story. And as I have said before, we are going to take a comprehensive approach to make sure that all of our neighbors feel safe calling Providence home. And I don't have to resort to desperate attacks in order to make sure that our vision is one that our neighbors feel comfortable with.
3: Okay. We ran that. It was well constructed by Gene. I just think it's... These two guys are running a weird campaign. They play act. It's as if they're a show of Trinity rep or PPAC that's got a 12-night run, and an actor will tell you that the experience of being on the stage is unique every single night, and something different happens on the stage every single night. They tell you that all the time, even though they've got the same script and the same lines. So maybe that's the extent, but you roll your eyes and say, well, I saw the show three times, how does that exactly seem? Maybe they feel a nuanced difference from one debate to the next. But crying out loud, the both of them are on just singing the same tune back and forth over and over and over again. And I don't find it very compelling anymore.
4: ABC News, I'm Michelle Franzen. President Trump signing an executive order recommending childhood vaccine schedules for the measles, mumps, and rubella be split into three separate shots. The president expressing claims, he says, over autism concerns. ABC News medical contributor Dr. Darian Sutton says leading medical groups are pushing back on the risks.
5: The American Academy of Pediatrics has stated that giving routine vaccinations simultaneously is safe and effective, and the adverse events, as well as the negative side effects essentially from these vaccinations, is comparable to giving them separately. So that inherently helps you to understand that giving a vaccination separately does not provide additional benefit to a patient, does not provide additional safety to a patient.
4: Hostilities between the U.S. and Iran intensifying over the Strait of Hormuz. Iran calling on the U.S. to pay reparations. Now the president says Iran should pay. In Western Colombia, at least 111 people are dead following today's powerful earthquake. This is ABC News.
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7: 195 East from 95 to Taunton Ave is stop and go. 195 West is a bit slow from the Wampanoag Trail to the Washington Bridge. 95 North, nothing is in your way from the airport connector all the way up on your drive to Massachusetts. 95 South from the state office's exit to Orme Street is a bit sluggish. 24 South in Raynham from 495 to 140, going to take you about 5 minutes. Everything else is moving at or near the speed limit. I'm John Laurenti with you right now, traffic.
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8: An evening thunderstorm, otherwise clouds. Tonight's low 71. Sun and clouds around Tuesday, high 89 and a low 66. Clouds and sun for Wednesday with a high 85. With WPRO's exclusive AccuWeather, I'm Andy Robb.
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3: Perception, Mayor, that numbers don't tell the whole story.
4: Oh, and we never are satisfied with data. We are always trying to get to zero. We shouldn't accept any violent crime in our community, and we should always be trying to do better. And new threats like pop-up parties emerge, and mm-hmm. we take them incredibly seriously. But one thing I do know is that if we had a mayor who advocated for defunding the police, we would not be seeing the progress that we've seen.
5: So back in 2020, over 6 years ago, before I was ever an elected official, I wrote those tweets. And I give Brett Smiley's consultants lots of credit for finding them, because I almost forgot that they existed. Here's the reality, Gene. I have been fairly consistent when it comes to my track record around public safety. As a state representative for the last 6 years, I have voted for state budgets year over year that have fully funded public safety. And as our next mayor, I am focused on making sure that all of our neighbors feel safe calling Providence home.
6: Listen, I don't think that David Morales can get away with the idea that, oh, they had to dig up a whole bunch of tweets I made 5 years ago. I mean, before, I guess, he was elected state representative. Where are the tweets that say, hey, don't pay attention to my earlier tweets? Right? It's like, oh, you found my tweets, huh? Now, I do believe that this is a very close race in Providence. And I do believe that David Morales probably has a better chance of gaining undecided votes. We only have one poll out there, and I think it would be a mistake to lean in on just one poll, even though it seems like a credible organization. It's an education organization that has, an advocacy position. But, their polling data seems to be somewhat credible over the course of years. And again, it's one of those things. I was asked today by somebody, who do I support in the Providence mayoral race? And it's very rare. Is it rare? Let me go back over the years. I'd have to daydream. So I don't have time to daydream. I've taken a stand on certain races, no doubt. Uh-huh. And clearly, I've taken a stand on the governor's race. There's no question in anybody's mind who listens to this program on a regular basis that I think Dan McKee should be reelected over Helena Bonanno Folks as challenger, for sure. But on this mayoral race, I don't have a horse in it from an advocacy point of view. I'm more observational. And I think Morales is one of those guys that's just is just moving closer and closer to, stealing this one, just like a whole, handful of progressive candidates across the country have done so. And that is how he kind of defines. He doesn't use the term democratic socialist, although he's certainly let it happen around him. And he's a sharp guy. And I'll tell you, he seems to have dug in more on the education thing and has, I think, a little bit more, boots on the ground, at least lingo about what is truly happening than Mayor Smiley does, who seems a little bit more institutional in his approach. He looks like he's read the manual. When Mayor Smiley speaks about education, it feels to me like he's read the manual, but I don't think he has a real feeling for what's going on. What is the nitty gritty? Now, he can reinvest his time and energy and do that, and he very well better, because if he becomes the mayor again, if he's reelected, and retains the mayoralty, I should say. He better become an intimate student of the students. He better become an intimate student of how the school systems are not working. Because just acquiring the school systems back and having, you know, community meetings and participation awards and and this system to that system, I'm talking about organizational systems of adults and interactive with the school committee and there's no meat on those bones. Those are just bones that you line up. Morales has dug in and he talks very specifically about serious matters, including, you know, vacancies across the board for teachers and for, you know, professionals and for teaching assistants, which by law need to be in so many classrooms with kids who are coming in lower and lower and lower and lower. You know, we talk about this autism thing. I'm not suggesting it's not a real thing. Earlier today, we played the president's press conference. He's got an executive order out on limiting vaccines and, you know, with his nose sniffing around the idea that vaccines are the cause of autism, you know, fueled by Secretary of Health and Human Services, Robert F. Kennedy Jr., who continues to run that whole thing. But while the science world continues to stand on its head and say vaccines do not cause autism, there's plenty of autism out there. There's plenty of it, and it's disturbing, and it's difficult. When I say disturbing, I understand. Parents of kids with autism get very upset, understandably, when this situation is not handled with kid gloves. Just because you happen to be autistic doesn't mean that you can't be successful in life. Just because you're autistic doesn't mean that you can't learn. In fact, autism can inspire incredible performance in academics. And again, this is way past my expertise. But my point is that Morales, when he talks about education, he shows a deftness that Smiley doesn't. At the same time, I'm listening to Morales talk about tweets from 5 years ago about defunding the police, and he's going, oh, as if that's when I was a kid. What? It's 5 years ago, pal. And you haven't shown anything other than your votes on budgets, where you're one of many as a state representative. You haven't shown anything that provides a kind of, I don't know, reinvigoration or renaissance in your political view, or in your administrative view, or in your, you know, police strategy view. Now, you know, what you say now, I understand you've evolved to that, but we don't know when that happened. You began your mayoral campaign with a discussion of policing, but, you know, treating tweets that you put out 5 years ago. Now, look, I find holding people accountable for their behavior on social media to be, you know, a whole other conversation. I'm not that comfortable with it. The things that people just say and do for the public consumption, the things that you might have said to people, you know, but now you've got to have an audience of how many, and you wake up in the morning, you know, and your own personal identity is all tied up in how many people follow you on whatever social media platform that you fancy. I'm talking about you. Not just David Morales. I'm talking about you. You know, oh, I have more followers. Oh, I have more followers. Oh, I have more followers. Oh, I have more friends. I have more friends. I have more friends. Oh, look at all these friends I picked up. And all of a sudden now you have to talk to all of your friends about all of these things that in whatever the old days were, when the days were better and more authentic, you talk to people that you know and care about your stuff. You wouldn't talk to everybody in the world about your stuff. Here I go again, right? You wouldn't be congratulating your friend, or you wouldn't be congratulating your children publicly for anything. you might be one of those parents that put a bumper sticker on the back of your VW van or whatever. You might have been one of those parents that put a... Do you remember when it was provocative? I'm kind of shifting gears here, aren't I? But this stuff gets me off. My point is, Morales said something. He said something. The candidate said something about defunding the police 5 years ago, and Smiley has every right in the world to stick it to him. Because I don't know when, you know, when he saw Jesus and stopped doing that. And 5 years ago is certainly enough space to change your mind. But, you know, where's the line of demarcation and when did you change it? So that's the social media thing. But, you know, we live in this world. I was just thinking out loud, kind of goofy today. And again, it being VJ Day, everybody's schedules are off. This is always a very slow phone day. It's kind of a hangout day, which is fine. Traffic is less, which is good. Do you remember when somebody's sign on their front yard, you know, proud parent of, you know, and whatever the kid did in middle school or high school, and maybe it's a graduation from a school. Maybe it's playing on a team, you know, at a school. And the bumper sticker too, right? The bumper sticker you put on your car, you know, proud parent of, you know, an honor roll. Or so there's always been a market to jack up the ego, to connect to the ego of the parent, always. But social media has just taken that to a whole nother level. Happy birthday to my son. You know, with the picture. Happy birthday to my wife. Happy birthday to my husband. Happy anniversary to my spouse. For everyone to see. And my question is, do you realize that your brain has been corrupted? Do you realize that why are you doing that? Oh no, it's just kind of what you do these days. So I put a picture of my wife up there and said, oh, it's so great to be married to her. Or I put up a picture of my kid. Oh, congratulations on graduating. And getting a job. Birthday. Oh, 18th birthday. Oh, congratulations to my daughter who... What? And then everybody who follows, happy birthday, happy birthday, happy birthday, happy birthday, happy birthday. Congratulations, happy anniversary, happy anniversary, happy anniversary, happy anniversary. And then somebody just... you know, decides they're going to say two sentences. Happy anniversary. Oh, you look so great in the picture. That always gets a response from the poster, right? Oh, thank you. Thank you. What is going on? Now, look, I don't have to read it. My point is, though, is that when it comes to you in a feed and you see people who you in life who you respect and you ask yourself the question, what happened to their brains? Why are they taking their personal lives and the things that they would just share amongst intimate and real family and friends with a, you know, how about this, an old-fashioned graduation party? Nothing wrong with that. My neighbor just had a graduation party. The cars were all over the neighborhood, including right in front of my house. I thought that was great. That was great. You know, they got congratulations to the graduate up and down the driveway, little flags. That's perfect. That's great. Everyone's coming over to celebrate the success or the peak moment. That's phenomenal. We had the same kind of thing. But you know, past the people that you would invite to your home, what are you doing? What are you doing? You're participating in a world that is off balance. Every once in a while, my social media speech just comes out of nowhere. And I don't know how you feel about it, but I know I feel better. 4:52.
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8: Crews are dealing with an accident right now, 95 South in Mansfield at the 495 exit. 95 South past that all the way down to the airport connector is smooth sailing. 95 North, nothing is in your way from the airport connector to Attleboro. 195 West from the Wampanoag Trail to Warren Ave is slow. 195 East is a bit heavy from 95 to the Washington Bridge. 24 South from 495 to 140 is slow. I'm John Laurenti with you right now, traffic.
6: 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So get the lower payment, do it as you can, and know that that Crosstrek or that Forester or that Outback is going to be around for you. 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
1: All right, red numbers today, but hardly anything to sneeze about. Dow Jones down 60, the NASDAQ down 85, the S&P 500 down just less than 3 points. Slow grow into the week here, Donna?
2: Yeah, it was downward movement, but like negligible. It was very, very, very mild, I would say, especially coming off of such a big week last week. I think that was the best week for the three major indices since April and all, you know, when all of this began. So market was led down by NVIDIA. So both NVIDIA and Intel made announcements about some big fundraising. Intel is looking to raise $15 billion through a common stock offering, where NVIDIA is looking to raise $500 billion. They're doing it privately through some of the biggest banks. And so that's all going into like AI infrastructure spending. So they pulled back a bit on that. And then, of course, we still have really no progress in the Middle East. So we saw the price of oil up today. And markets, I think, are just in a wait-and-see mode as far as that's concerned.
1: And the president today just alluding to, you know, potential annihilation of Iran. And it just seems...
2: Potential annihilation or semi-negotiating. I think that was the other thing I heard today.
1: Yeah.
2: So I don't know. I really don't know.
1: Yeah, he's going to take the top off of the place. But you'll have to stay tuned, he says. Donna, thank you. Your read on the market's important to your customers, and for you to be a customer at SOA Financial, simply hit the website, soafinancial.com. Donna SOA Allard and her team. Also, don't forget Money Talk weeknights here at 7 o'clock on WPR right after Kevin Mack Sports Hour, and he is in raring to go. Roots is off, I think, for the day or for the week? For the week? I don't know. For the day. For the day, yeah. Andrew's going double time deep into the evening with KMAC Sports Hour coming up after the 6 o'clock news. Stay with us.
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4: From ABC News. Lizzie Davis, anchor Prime, streaming weeknights on ABC News Live. In Western Colombia, the death toll is climbing by the hour following a powerful earthquake. Government officials say at least 111 people have died. ABC's Patrick Reeval has the details.
5: We are still really only getting a sense of the scale of the damage. The 7.4 magnitude quake hit in Western Colombia. We know that rescue efforts are underway. We've been seeing these frightening videos showing buildings swaying, walls collapsing, the buildings themselves coming down, people terrified, holding on to each other, just trying not to be thrown to the ground.
4: At the White House, President Trump signed an executive order aimed at reducing recommended childhood vaccinations to 11 diseases, down from the 18 diseases recommended by the CDC in 2024. The EO also recommends childhood vaccine schedules for the measles, mumps, and rubella, or MMR, be split into three separate shots. Leading medical groups are pushing back on the recommendations. Iran is refusing to back down on U.S. demands to reopen the Strait of Hormuz, listing its demands that include lifting the U.S. naval blockade and paying reparations. At the White House, President Trump insists the strait is open.
6: The only one that has control of the Strait of Hormuz right now is the United States Navy. We have a blockade that's been infallible.
4: The president now says Iran should pay reparations for the war and decades of terrorist acts. Following a contentious confirmation hearing and narrow vote over the weekend, Todd Blanche was sworn in as permanent attorney general. Blanche, who was acting AG, is a former personal attorney of President Trump. In California, the Ojai Raptor Center says the injured female bald eagle, presumed to be Jackie, has died. Jackie and mate Shadow gained worldwide attention with the birth of eaglets on a Big Bear webcam. She was receiving round-the-clock care for anemia and health issues following a fight with other birds last month. 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
8: I'm Doug Lizette in the NBC 10 newsroom with your WPRO News headlines. Governor Maura Healey of Massachusetts signs new legislation that changes the rules about late-term abortions in the Bay State. Under the previous law, after 24 weeks, abortions were permitted only when necessary for the patient's life or physical or mental health, or cases involving a lethal or severe fetal abnormality. The new law in Massachusetts removes those restrictions and allows abortions after 6 months, 24 weeks, based on the professional medical judgment of a physician. A woman remains in critical condition after an ATV crash in Cranston Sunday. It happened on Wellington Avenue. Police say the driver of the ATV went into a construction area, hit signs and several traffic barriers. The driver had minor injuries, but the passenger had severe head trauma and brain bleed. Alcohol is the one thing that wasn't a factor in that crash, apparently. Here's something you'll want to know. If you ride across the Washington Bridge, there will be lane closures there this week. This is for the ongoing construction project. The right lane going eastbound will be closed Thursday night from 10 p.m. to 5 a.m. And during that same time, the left lane on the ramp from 195 West and 95 South will be closed for bridge work. More news later.
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2: Crews are dealing with an accident right now, 95 South in Mansfield at the 495 exit. 95 South past that all the way down to the airport connector is smooth sailing. 95 North, nothing is in your way from the airport connector to Attleboro. 195 West from the Wampanoag Trail to Warren Ave is slow. 195 East is a bit heavy from 95 to the Washington Bridge. 24 South from 495 to 140 is slow. I'm John Laurenti with you right now, traffic.
1: From the Seascape Yard Guard Weather Center.
3: An evening thunderstorm, otherwise clouds. Tonight's low 71. Sun and clouds around Tuesday, high 89 and a low 66. Clouds and sun for Wednesday with a high 85. With WPRO's exclusive AccuWeather, I'm Andy Robb.
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4: Here's Cunningham up ahead of the field, lays it in, plus the foul, and then Cunningham gets into the face of Dejanay Carrington right away in the aftermath, and Cunningham has to be separated as both teams will head to their benches.
5: You'll see Dejanay Carrington as Sophie Cunningham comes down, gets her right across the face, coming down trying to prevent the layup, but that is just a hard hit. That's definitely going to be upgraded, I think, to a flagrant too, Ryan.
4: I think that is going to be a flagrant too.
6: This is not a sports talk show, but I have to tell you, it's what I would consider to be, and this might be the first time I've said this in, I can't remember how long, but it's kind of a slow news day. The rest of the week is going to kind of bust with a bunch of things here at home. There are news stories circulating now about the governor's process in choosing a Rhode Island Supreme Court justice nominee. Former Speaker of the House, Joseph Ciccarelli, is in the middle of that heat. He's one of five candidates that were forwarded by the Judicial Nominating Commission to the governor. There's a gubernatorial television debate Wednesday night. We, by the way, speaking of debates, are going to, you might have heard, we're going to replay the both mayor and governor debates. I'm sneaking out for a day off on Wednesday, so we thought it'd be a great day for us to do what we plan to do anyway, which is to rerun at least one time those debates that were run here on WPRO in cooperation with Bill Bartholomew and his ripodcast.com project. So make a note of that. If you missed the mayoral debates on the radio, that'll start at 3 o'clock after the news, and then at 4:30 after the news, the governor debate with Governor McKee and Helena Bonanno folks. Those were about an hour in running time. So over the course of that hour and a half, our commercial content will be included. The content will be included this time, but it's a chance for you to revisit those debates coming up on Wednesday. Then we got a weird day. I'm not exactly sure how we're going to handle it. We've got Patriot football. When we are the voice of Patriot football here in Southern New England, and proud to be that. But it's the preseason games, and these are very long pregame shows, so we are going to be preempted for more than half of the show on Thursday. So we're still trying to figure out what we're doing there. And I'm running around. And so you know, by Friday, we'll probably be back for a full-blown broadcast. We'll be here tomorrow, too. But I'm just saying, I feel like today is kind of a lull in that it's VJ Day. Thanks to our veterans who have served. It's a unique holiday for Rhode Island. We've talked about the nature of it before. The only people that complain about VJ Day are the people who are not off, including me, and you don't know anyone wants to hear that anyway. It probably has turned out to be a wonderful beach day for a lot of people. Schedules are different. The highways were more empty than they usually are. So, yeah, it's fine. It's the unique experience in Rhode Island. So it's kind of a, I hate to say it, Because it's also, you know, once you say it, it changes immediately. But it's kind of a slow news day, right? Kind of a slow news day. So, I've been wondering a lot. I just talked to K-Mac, and we were shooting the breeze like we always do prior to his show. And we're talking about the WNBA. He's got his own take on this stuff, but have you been watching any of this coverage of the WNBA? I can't tell you. I cannot tell you that I've sat and watched the games. I have not watched the games. But I'll tell you, it has been very controversial. And if you catch a feed on your social media, the algorithms come running at you like crazy. I got Sophie Cunningham videos running at me like it's going out of style. She and Caitlin, world famous Caitlin, right? They play for Indiana. And the physicality that they are enduring is quite something. I don't have enough credible viewing time in to assess if they're getting it all on a deeply one-sided level. But Caitlin Clark and Sophie Cunningham, you know, go out there on the basketball floor every night, and they're waiting for their head to get handed to them. And Clark can't do anything right when it comes to the officiating. She got hit for a technical foul for accidentally bumping into an official the other day, and then the league had to rescind the technical foul after watching the video. So there's discussions. K-Mac takes it from more critical and technical point of view. There's discussions about the quality of officiating and all that kind of stuff in the WNBA. Now, I'm a big basketball fan. I admit that I haven't moved over to a chronic watch because it's kind of off season. These are sold out arenas. And I've always enjoyed, ironically, I'll watch women's collegiate basketball anytime. So the professional game is obviously much more high level. These are accomplished professionals. And the league's been around for 30 years, so it's not like it's an experiment that's still out there wondering if it's going to make it or not. But it looks like you know what it feels like? At least from a reputational point of view, it feels almost like roller derby. Roller derby was fixed. This isn't. I loved roller derby. As a kid growing up in New York, New Jersey, I loved roller derby. It would be on Channel 9 every Saturday morning, and I watched it religiously. But I digress. So my interest in raising this question about the WNBA is more curious on your part. And again, slow news day, and you may not be looking to this program for this kind of a conversation, but I'm not here to break down divisions and who's playing well and all that kind of stuff. It just feels like, holy cow, the amount of violence, hard fouls, antagonism, racial undertone or overtone. That video that we just played, the audio to the video, was Dejanay Carrington hitting Sophie Cunningham with a foul that was across her neck and under her chin. As she was kind of ahead of the field, dropping in a layup, and I don't know, it's definitely, as the broadcasters were talking about on ESPN, it was upgraded to a flagrant two, which means that she was kicked out of the game, and she ends up posting, you know, white privilege at Indiana Fever, so she starts by more or less suggesting that if she had fouled a black player in that same way, that this kind of reaction, including a flagrant two, perhaps would not have existed. So you've got all this going on. So I saw this post by NBC Sports, from their coverage of the WNBA, and it's Sue Bird, formerly of UConn, and it's been a professional success. Cheryl Miller, who she and her brother are like part of the big time Miller family. She's, you know, kind of a more than a veteran now. She's long been retired. And the host is Mariah Taylor. It's about runs about 3 minutes. I can't figure out what they're talking about. It's like, okay, we got a situation going on here, but we really need leadership. If you can tell me what they're talking about at the end of it, that would be awesome. But more interesting to me, at 4389776, commenting on how girls are affected, young girls are affected by watching this brand, and specifically, just, you know, female sports competition in general. You may have some philosophies on it. I've told you a couple of war stories about the mistakes I made in coaching girls. Certainly have learned a lesson, and I've shared my learned lesson with coaches of girls on levels from middle school on up to, you know, high-performing collegiate programs. And the lesson I've learned as articulated is supported and agreed to unanimously by coaches of girls and women. Which is interesting because as the NBA is going, in part, it is counterintuitive to the philosophy that I've learned in terms of successfully coaching girls. I'll explain that to you in a second. But listen to these leaders in the women's basketball industry just hashing it out. And at the end, I was left wanting.
7: Meanwhile, the Fever, they're actually back in the win column after last night's win against the Sky. But the moment that everyone is talking about, it actually came in the first quarter when Chicago's Dejanay Carrington was ejected for a flagrant two on Sophie Cunningham. Now, after the game, Fever head coach Stephanie White said she agreed with the call, but acknowledged that Carrington's a physical player and that she didn't think it was intentional. And obviously, this coming after Cunningham recently voiced support for limiting the eligibility of transgender women in female sports and race. Continues to be a part of the context of conversation all around the league. You know, we talk a lot this season about the growth of the WNBA. I'm curious, Cheryl, how you expect players to continue to galvanize around the league, push it forward, stand in their conviction when they need to, and do both of those things in the 30th season of the WNBA.
8: You know, I want to see all those things, but I also, more importantly, want to see that same leadership during the collective bargaining agreement and how they rallied around the brand, the WNBA. And that's what I want to see. I want to see them to do the same things that they did during that time and stand up for their brand. This is our brand, and not watch a bunch of outsiders hijack the league and our narrative.
9: Mm-hmm. Yeah, I mean, this is such a nuanced conversation, probably difficult to have in a halftime segment, but I do think that there are people trying to leverage our league for their own personal gain. And in my experience as a player, particularly in 2020, what I learned is you have tough conversations behind closed doors, mm-hmm. you strategize, and that's how you figure out how to, for lack of a better, defend yourselves and defend what this league has built. That requires leadership, and really on all levels, from the players, from the union, from the league, you name it, us, mm-hmm. who are covering the game. It requires that leadership. So that's what I think we need to start to do.
7: Yeah, I like that you brought up 2020, because it's not new for WNBA players to stand up for social issues, whether it be race, pay equity, sexuality. But the difference is, it seems as though every flagrant foul, every incident, every ejection has now become an indictment on the league, and it's become a cause for some social issue. And it's hard to see these wonderful players turn into ammunition for a culture war that is existing.
8: Absolutely.
7: Real time. That's the hardest thing to see right now, Cheryl.
8: But that's America, and that's what we live with. But not everything is black and against white. Mm-hmm. It's just not like that. Mm-hmm.
9: Yeah, I think we fought for so many years, but in 2020 especially, to get to a point where we were talking about the basketball.
7: Yeah.
9: And now somehow the basketball is being used against us. When, think about 30 years in, look at the players we're watching tonight. That's what we should be talking about.
7: Mm-hmm. Listen, in growth, there's always going to be turbulence. I do believe that the WNBA will reach its cruising altitude. We're just in the 30th season. Plenty more to grow, but there's so much to love.
6: All right, well, listen. You only get so much raw commentary from a network that's involved in the broadcast of games. Because they have a vested interest, the network does, in its success. But I guess, you know, I was looking for some for some, you know, perspective on who the outside was. And, you know, there's even AI commentary out there that Sue Bird is suggesting that it's people like me, I guess. Outside groups, commentators, leveraging, and, you know, WNBA controversies for personal gain. In other words, you know, political types that are trying to make a point through the WNBA. I don't know. I just see a lot of violence. I see a lot of hard fouling. I see a lot of, you know, clotheslining. I see a lot of stuff that in some ways it's kind of like watching a train wreck. It's probably increasing interest. And if you live in the, just spell the name WNBA right world, then that's fine. But at some juncture, I think the product begins to suffer when it's like, okay, who's going to get their clock clean tonight? You know, that, because that's why I used to watch roller derby. Does it make any sense? 438-9776-438-WPRO 521. Let's get you around town.
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2: Crews are dealing with a couple of accidents right now. The first one is 610 connector inbound at Dean Street. The right lane is blocked. Our second accident is 95 north at Branch Ave. The right lane is blocked there as well. 195 east, we have a disabled vehicle right in the center lane at the Providence River Bridge. 195 west from the Wampanoag Trail to Warren Ave is a bit slow. Everything else seems to be moving at or near the speed limit. I'm John Laurenti with you right now, traffic.
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0: 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Hello.
1: Well, I never thought I'd call you on the WNBA, but I had to call in for a big reason. The Connecticut Sun are moving to Houston. And the reason you're having, and I'm not a follower of the WNBA closely, I watch a game here and there just for the heck of it, but their commissioner, the female, I don't know her name, is horrendous. She's probably as bad a commissioner as Rob Manfred is for MLB. And one of the things that she did was allow the Connecticut Sun to move, which that team has been here for decades with good support, and she rigged basically the bidding process on who was going to be able to buy that franchise. And the thing with the fouls and everything, she's let it get out of control. Again, I don't follow it closely, but she is a terrible WNBA commissioner. And you know the old saying, careful what you wish for. Brittany Griner was going over to Russia to play basketball because they couldn't make a paycheck. Now they get all the riches. They don't know what to do with them because she's a horrible commissioner. But if I could, I just have one.
0: Yeah, let me just say, it's Kathy Engelbert. She's the commissioner. But I haven't followed that transactional issue. But the connection between the commissioner and the officiating, I find to be fascinating. I mean, there's a lot of space between the commissioner and the officiating. There are some that say that they're not paying their officials enough, and the caliber of officials does not even match what you'd find on a collegiate Division II and Division I level. So maybe that's it. Maybe that's going to have to be a reinvestment. But you know, they can't be running a roller derby out there. That's for sure. And lately, last few days, she had some discussion about the transgender issue, and I'm not exactly sure whether that's, you know, part of the ongoing turbulence or not. But all you got to do is take a look at some games and then the social media feeds that brand those games. And, I mean, it's a three-ring circus out there.
1: Yeah, it's a shame, though, that Connecticut had to pull out. And, again, if you follow that story or Google it or whatever,
0: Connecticut is a UConn market. I mean, it's not, right? It's a UConn market. So, I don't know.
1: Yeah. But I mean, it's the local team. You lose local teams. It takes something out of that area for the fabric. But I just have one quick question. I haven't watched the Morales Smiley debate. It's on tonight, I think you said. And did you guys say you're going to play it Wednesday on the radio again?
0: Yeah, we're rerunning the mayoral debate Wednesday at 3 and the governor debate at 4:30.
1: Okay. I don't know if he had or if you had a chance to see it. If he brought up at all the Butler strike and what the tickets issued, did you happy that debate on 10 with Gene?
0: I only caught excerpts, so I've only listened to excerpts.
1: Yeah. So I'll watch it tonight. Okay.
0: All right, there you go. Thanks. 438-9776. Are they airing something tonight? Do we have audio in advance?
2: Not to my knowledge, no. It ran over the weekend.
0: Yeah, that's what I thought. I will double check on that. 438-9776, 438-WPRO headlines, and you next.
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5: So when it comes to the NBA commissioner, she recently had to make a statement because there are a couple of people who are making a petition to the WNBA to declare themselves eligible for the draft. Ines Cantor Freedom and Royce White are two former NBA players who are trans. So that's going to be a whole bailiwick, right? But the commissioner's comments have been that the collective bargaining agreement ought to control this whole thing, and that currently the collective bargaining agreement says only players who are women are eligible to play in the WNBA, but it does not include any more specific language about gender identity or sex assigned at birth. So the WNBA is probably going to have to figure out amongst itself and collective bargaining or agree whether or not they would accept a trans athlete. Oh boy. Right back.
6: ABC News, I'm Michelle Franzen. Hostilities between the U.S. and Iran remain centered on the reopening of the Strait of Hormuz. Both Iran and the U.S. now calling for war reparations. The U.S. keeping up pressure on sanctions, too. Here's ABC's Stephen Portnoy.
7: The sense generally we have here is that the administration believes that with economic pressure, Iran will somehow come around. The president put it this way in his interview with Axios yesterday. It will work out. It always works out. He said it's like a chess game. In an interview over the weekend, Vice President Vance pointed to sky-high inflation in Iran as an example of how that pressure is working. But what's so interesting is the change.
6: In Western Colombia, more than 100 have died following today's major earthquake. The U.S. and other countries pledging to send resources and aid. The contiguous U.S. recorded its hottest month on record in July. According to NOAA, last month averaged 76.89 degrees across the lower 48 states. This is ABC News.
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8: Well, some people heard there was nobody on the road, and we're dealing with some accidents right now. 610 connector inbound at Dean Street. The right lane is blocked. 95 North, we have an accident at Branch Ave. Right lane is blocked there as well. Also dealing with a couple disabled vehicles, too. 195 East at the Providence River Bridge. The center lane is blocked. And 95 South at 195, the right lane is blocked. Everything else is moving at or near the speed limit. I'm John Laurenti with you right now, traffic.
4: From the Seascape Yard Guard Weather Center.
9: An evening thunderstorm, otherwise clouds. Tonight's low 71. Sun and clouds around Tuesday, high 89 and a low 66. Clouds and sun for Wednesday with a high 85. 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
4: Oh, earlier this week, I made the announcement. I'm transgender. I'm a woman. I identify as sometimes identifying as a woman for purposes of basketball, professional basketball. So I'll be declaring for the WNBA draft in 2027 as well. Well, I think I'd be unstoppable. But I'm a team first guy. You know, I'm a pass first kind of player. I do the little things. You know, I led my team in all five major stat categories at Iowa State University.
5: After careful consideration and reviewing the current eligibility guidelines, I am officially declaring myself a WNBA prospect. If simply declaring who you are is all that's required, then I meet every single requirement necessary to compete in the WNBA.
1: That's Royce White and Ennis Cantor, who are, White had some serious issues in his day. He played in college, he played in the NBA. He was a Republican candidate for U.S. Senate in Minnesota. Did not succeed there. But he's busting chops. He's saying that he's going to apply for a position in the WNBA. And Enos Kanter, same thing. I'm not exactly sure what's inspiring these guys to bring this. Maybe you have more perspective on this, but it just... So the WNBA now is becoming a kind of a boiling pot for a lot of political and culture debate, which is interesting. And sports have never been exempt from that. But just on the floor right now, it seems like they've got a little bit of a police problem. I'm talking about, game officiating and, a product that is getting pretty aggressive. Now, here's the thing. We're talking about it. So something's happening. There are probably going to be more eyeballs on WNBA games. I have never looked up, hey, there's a WNBA game. I record every UConn women's game, though. I'm a collegiate basketball fan, pretty consistent that way. I did jump on the Knick bandwagon. Let's put it this way. I was brought back to my Knick bandwagon. I grew up as a Knick fan. I mean, diehard. The first thrill of my life was I think, to see a New York Knicks game when I was 9 years old or 10 years old. It was the most exciting thing in the world. Santa Claus brought me a ticket. It was awesome. Front row. And Madison Square Garden is a place that I just revere. So, you know, it was not hard for me to roll back into watching the Knicks and seeing them roll the NBA championship. But I have admitted to you before, I am by and large a pretty avid college basketball fan. And so, too, when it comes to women, I love what URI has done. You know, Tammy Reese is gone now to go coach in Florida. So there's a challenge at URI right now to keep up the pace. But, you know, UConn women's basketball and Gina Auriemma at the helm has been storybook. South Carolina, you know, their major rival now. Well, it used to be Notre Dame. Tennessee, of course, at the beginning. So I'm all about that. But the WNBA, I just kind of, but now I'm going to start recording and watching it. So I'm answering my own question, I guess. I'm not so sure, though, that watching a bloody mess is exactly what's going to make this thing run in the long haul. As far as transgender, as far as men applying to the WNBA, Andrew, are these two guys actually, Andrew follows a lot of this, and we'll be with K-Mac coming up after 6. Are these guys, are they saying that they would like to transition, in their gender, or that they just as men want to apply the WNBA? What are they trying to say? Clearly they're agitators. So I'm not sure that anything they're doing is legitimate, but how are they at least juxtaposing their application to the WNBA?
6: So I guess for Royce White, that first voice that you heard, he's really honing in on the, like, transitioning his gender portion, while Enes Kanter is more so like, well, I looked at the qualifications. Why can't I play in it? If it's, you know, just declaring simply who you are, if that answers that question.
1: Declaring that you're a woman?
6: I guess, but he never really
1: says. You feel like you're a woman? So
6: yeah.
1: He suggested that he is a woman because he feels like he's a woman? Is that what he's saying?
6: That's, I believe.
1: Is Royce White literally putting himself through the trans process?
6: Not that I actually know of. So that is still to be proven.
1: Dude's had some challenges with stability, hasn't he?
6: Yeah, from where he was drafted, didn't want to, like, had a problem with flying, apparently, so that was, like, issue number one, where he was trying to work out with who did he get drafted by, Houston, I believe.
1: I thought he was Minnesota.
6: Or was it,
1: I'm sorry, he went to Minnesota.
6: Yes.
1: And then he did get drafted by the Rockets, you're correct. Anyway, Alex in Cranston, you're on WPRO. Hello.
7: Hey, Dan. Hello?
1: Yeah, go ahead. You're on the air.
7: Hey, yeah. So I'm not familiar with the first player we heard, but Enes Kanter, I mean, he's a civil rights guy, and for him to even, you know, joke about, to prove a point, to joke about, going transgender. I'm not sure. He must have been really ticked off because he's a big civil rights guy and all that. But but my other point was really, so I got introduced to Caitlin Clark because of the NCAA final. You know, she played for Iowa, I believe, and then they lost the final game in the NCAA final. They lost the final game at the NCAA. But she was sinking these three-pointers from logo. Like, they were logo three-pointers. They were like 3.5, 4-point three-pointers. And I'm like, you know what? I had seen that she was drafted by Indiana, so I'm like, I'm going to watch some of these games. And they were interesting. But the thing is, WNBA had, before Caitlin Clark joined Indiana Fever, WNBA attendance was about 6,000. After she joined the league, the league's attendance went up to 11,000, right? But whenever she plays the games that she is playing in, the attendance in those games is about 17,000 people. So she single-handedly, two or three times, got three times eyeballs on these games. And I think that the league might have been this violent or this, you know, I don't know, violent would be the right word, but this tough, rough and tumble, right? And we just didn't know about it. I think we're just finding out. I don't think it's a racial thing. I know that Sophie Kennington got, clothesline, but I mean, she's black belt. She's taken down a few people that went after Caitlin Clark. So, I don't know. I don't think it's it's racial. It's just that I think that's the league, that worse. And the officiating is worse than the league at this point. I mean, the officiating is so bad. It's just, you know, head shakers, bunch of head shaker calls, you know? So.
1: Well, I guess they've got to tighten that up. Thank you for your perspective. 4389776. I've just watched clips. I've never watched a full WNBA game ever. So I don't have any idea about the officiating. Although it does seem to be consensus amongst people who are smart about basketball and who have watched the WNBA consistently that the officiating certainly lacks the kind of level that it, you know, the pro league ought to expect. So I'm seeing this, you know, Enes Kanter, who's from Turkey but has American citizenship, you know, on his social media, officially, at WNBA, I have officially declared for the 2027 WNBA draft, rules are rules.

0: I'm just trying to think about. We've got a tweet here. Can you look that up if you get a chance, Andrew? Enos Kanter at Enos Freedom, and he's got this. He's got this audio to discuss. And his T-shirt says, "Invest in women, pay women, hire women." Okay. 5:49, let's get you around town.
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2: Crews are in the process of clearing an accident. We have 610 connector inbound at Dean Street. The right lane is blocked. 195 west from the Wampanoag Trail to Warren Ave is a bit slow. Nothing is in your way on 195 east from 95 to the Mass border. 95 north and south are moving very well between Warwick and Pawtucket. 295 looks good both ways from Cranston to Cumberland and back. Same goes for 146. 495 north in Mansfield between 140 and 95. Going to take you 10. I'm John Laurenti with you right now, traffic.
0: Yeah, you know, admittedly, I'm catching up in real time here on some of this WNBA mail application to it thing. So Enos Kanter Freedom, his last name is Freedom because, well, he changed his last name to Freedom because he got a citizenship, correct?
3: In 2021.
0: Yeah, from Turkey. Official. I have officially declared for the 27 WNBA draft. Rules are rules. Let's hear what he has to say on Twitter.
4: Well, it's official. I just declared for the 2027 WNBA draft in April. Join me in this journey.
5: Enos Kanter Freedom decided he's going to throw his hat into the WNBA.
6: The WNBA does not ban men who identify as women right now from playing in the league.
7: He would dominate the WNBA without batting an eyelash.
8: The number one prospect in the history of the WNBA.
0: It doesn't ban men who identify as women. What is this now? You have to have explicit language that says only birth women, women who are at birth female, you know, qualify to play in the WNBA. So I guess they don't have that. Their language is, in order to be in the WNBA, there are certain requirements, but, you know, being a woman has got to be one of them. And so in America today, just that simple language of having to be a woman does not suffice. In other spaces, it may suffice. It may suffice, but in this space, it doesn't suffice. I don't like this any more than most of you do. I really don't. You know, having to dig in and I don't know, double, triple certify? You know, what your gender is when you get involved in a women's league? Or use, I guess it's really an opposite thought. You can pry open a window into declaring yourself a woman simply by A, saying that you feel like you are, and all the things that come along with that, and or going through what would be considered the formal process to, quote, become a woman, and that is to go into the full trans process, which is a physical and psychological test. These guys just seem to be jerking around, saying, hey, I'm a woman, by declaration. It's always the lawyers that win, by the way. Have you noticed that? So now from the WNBA point of view, they've got to rewrite their collective bargaining agreement, and they've got to assert not only that you have to be a woman to play in the WNBA, now you have to explain in the collective bargaining language what a legitimate woman is, what the definition of a woman would be. Oh, my goodness. Yeah, no wonder they're fighting each other and going crazy on the floor. They're all going through a psychological battle right now, being used. I get now what Sue Bird is trying to say. We played her audio at the top of the show. She's trying to say, look, there are a lot of outside people, influencers and the like, who are just trying to get in our face and are trying to make us kind of a, you know, cultural tempest in a teapot. Yeah, I think that's got to be handled on a separate road in a separate way. I don't think if the WNBA wasn't having the challenges it's having with race relations and with officiating and with some star players apparently getting their fannies kicked in all the time, if they weren't dealing with that, this other sideshow would have no traction. But because they have traction, or because they've got all this situation going on where they're just turbulent, this stuff gains traction because it's just throwing a whole bunch of new stuff into what is a boiling pot. Anyway, we'll watch. We'll keep a watch on it. All right, we'll be back here tomorrow. Enjoy the balance of your very strange holiday in Rhode Island. The VJ Day lives on. KMAX, hanging out with Andrew next. Stay with us.

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6: 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Congratulations to my friend Michael Brennan. Now, if Roots was here, he would say, K-Mac, just tell the people you didn't put any money on Michael Brennan. So, yes, I didn't put any money on Michael Brennan, but we do pick our PGA Tour picks every Wednesday night. And, Andrew, I picked Michael Brennan. Now, I can tell you why. First of all, there's been a lot of young guys who have won on the PGA Tour in the last month or so. Michael Brennan is only, what is he? He's like 23 years old. I played with him a couple of years ago in the Northeast Amateur Sponsor Day at Wanamoisett. He was an All-American at Wake Forest. A great young man. You know, I was more impressed with him as a young guy than the way he hit the ball. Now he's hitting the ball unbelievably well. He shoots 63-64 on the weekend, wins the Wyndham Championship. He advances to the FedEx Cup. Also pockets a $1.53 million with the victory yesterday. So congratulations to my friend Michael. Let's go to tonight's Kevin Max Sports Pick of the Night.
7: Does anyone have any cash here?
6: Hey, that's the aforementioned Bob Kraft, Adam Vinatieri's friend. Maybe the only one in Foxborough who still Adam's in good graces with.
5: Adam said he's safe for now.
6: He's
5: got to play it right between now and the Raiders, so we'll see.
6: I'm going to stick with football tonight with our pick, although, the Red Sox are favorites tonight. Andrew, what do you think? What's in your gut there with the Sox at the Toronto Blue Jays, who have been scuffling most of the season?
5: Yeah, and I think, you know, again, last in the division, I think this is certainly a good opportunity for them to get back on track.
6: Sonny Gray pitching.
5: Sonny Gray pitching.
6: You can't bet against Sonny Gray.
5: No. So I like it. I was bouncing around between Willer Abreu for a home run or two or three plus hits.
6: I like that.
5: Willer's been on a little bit of a hot streak, which is good to see. You need him on this.
6: Yeah, he was the AL Player of the Week for last week. So
5: yeah.
6: Certainly has been hot. I do want to roll some football numbers at you. With this season, win totals are still out there. They really have been out there since probably after the draft, maybe even after free agency. They don't change much, barring some crazy injuries. The New England Patriots, over under 9.5 wins. This is one of the biggest differences over last season's total in many years. It's the biggest by far from in this year's totals. Of course, the Pats won 14 games last year against a very weak schedule. Now they have a very difficult schedule, 9.5 wins. Over under, what say you, Andrew Meehan?
5: I'm going to go over. I mean, you and I were talking during the break. I think record-wise, I have them at 11-6.
6: Okay.
5: I think that's right, and it's mostly, again, it's a much more difficult schedule heading into this year.
6: Mm-hmm.
5: So, over, but I'm capping that like at 11 if you had to ask me for real.
6: And, you know, it's funny when I hear some people say under because of the schedule, then they say, of course, they're going to win. So, you know, I hear 9-8 an awful lot.
5: Yeah.
6: Which would be, you know, roughly wild card. But then they say, of course, they're a better team this year. Well, you can't have it both ways. I agree. They are a better team this year. They did very well in free agency. We'll see if any of the draftees can do anything. And of course, the trade for A.J. Brown. It's a better roster against a better schedule.
5: Yeah.
6: So I guess that's where you juggle the balls and you come down whether you're at 11 wins, at 12 wins, or, I mean, can they only win 8 games? I just can't see that.
5: No, and I mean, look, four of those alone are going to be... You should handle Miami and New York and pretty Jets, well in your own division. Yeah. I expect you to split with Buffalo because Buffalo is still a contender.
6: Mm-hmm.
5: Four of those are going to come from the division alone, I would think.
6: They have the Raiders.
5: Exactly.
6: They have the Steelers at home. You know, I mean, the Steelers don't stink, but the home game you will be favored to win. I'm with you, Andrew. You just fall out of bed and you're going to win seven games.
5: Right. Yeah. Right.
6: And again, they're supposed to be good. They should be able to play some of these good teams and beat them. I did look at the schedule a little closer today, though. It is outstanding. Not only starting with that Super Bowl rematch in Seattle, but they do also play the LA Rams. I forgot about that. That's probably the second best road game of the season. They go out to the Rams. I think they play the Rams, right? Got it right here. Anyways, okay, you have them over. Hold on, I want to make sure that they play the Rams.
5: I don't think they do. I know they do play the Chargers.
6: They play the Chargers. Maybe I was thinking that. Sorry,
5: I do not
6: that.
5: See the Rams.
6: They don't play
5: here.
6: The Rams. How about the Buffalo Bills? They're at 10.5 wins, so one full win over the Patriots this year. What do you think?
5: Yeah, I would still pick the over on that. Mm-hmm. I'm trying to pull up their schedule in the last.
6: But it's very similar to New England.
5: Yeah, I would still again say like I put them in the same road, vice versa for what I just said for the division for us. Split with New England, you should handle Miami and the Jets.
6: Yeah, I think
5: as
6: it's
5: well.
6: Going to be very close. 10.5, I'd be a little leery on that. You know, I could see them winning 10. You know, and you would lose with that old over under. Andrew, great job.
5: Absolutely.
6: Appreciate it.
5: Thank you.
6: Rooch will be back tomorrow, and I will be here too. 6 o'clock tomorrow, the next Kevin Mack Sports Hour.
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20: From ABC News, I'm Stephanie Officer. At a White House event today, ABC's Mary Bruce asked President Trump about the status of U.S.-Iran peace talks.
21: You said you're low-keying it with them. You're semi-negotiating. What exactly does that mean?
22: Well, they asked for reparations, you might say, or they asked for
0: money for the damage that we've done? And I said, that's a good idea. Well, we're going to ask for money for the damage they've done over a 50-year period.
20: Some evacuation orders have been eased in the Spokane, Washington area as crews make progress against wildfires. The Spokane complex fires have damaged or destroyed more than 900 structures. At a press conference today, Washington Governor Bob Ferguson said the state is seeking a federal major disaster declaration and issued an emergency order protecting state residents who have taken in neighbors and friends displaced by the fires.
10: Their generosity should not put them in danger of eviction. My emergency proclamation prohibits landlords from evicting their tenants for hosting people and their pets who have been displaced by wildfires.
20: President Trump today signed an executive order recommending the childhood measles and mumps and rubella vaccine, or MMR vaccine, be split into three separate shots. Public health experts have warned the separation could lead to an increased risk of children missing the shots and getting those diseases. ABC News medical correspondent Dr. Darian Sutton.
22: When we compare vaccinations and actual disease, the choice is quite obvious. When you look at the outcomes of these vaccinations, although no vaccine is risk-free, you still have exceedingly rare risks associated with vaccinations. Approximately 30% of cases of measles will develop a complication. I've seen some of them. I've treated patients throughout our measles outbreak here in New York City during the height of that measles outbreak. And I understand very well how misinformation translates to lack of protection, which leads to children becoming patients.
20: Major medical groups, including the American Academy of Pediatrics, saying no studies show a link between vaccines and autism. You're listening to ABC News.
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20: 4 more states are holding primary elections tomorrow night, including an important swing state, Wisconsin.
25: Just 1 day to go until the primary for governor, where Democratic Socialist Francesca Hong is taking on Milwaukee County Executive David Crowley, the pick of the party establishment.
26: This race has been chaotic. It has been messy.
25: Polls show Hong with a commanding lead. The big question hanging over her campaign: can a Democratic Socialist win a general election in a swing state? Hong, a state lawmaker and restaurant owner, is pushing for universal health care and a higher minimum wage.
20: ABC's Karen Hua. The West Coast facing a double whammy of elevated wildfire danger and air quality alerts. Across the northern border, tens of thousands have been forced to flee from fast-moving fires.
27: Northern Canada in an emergency.
28: Oh, man, it's going crazy.
27: Canadian authorities confirming an 80-year-old woman died as a result of the wildfires while trying to evacuate her home. The Bald Range Fire in British Columbia forcing evacuations for more than 20,000 people as flames race toward homes.
20: It's ABC's Kana Whitworth. Denim company Levi's reports a cyber breach and a new SEC filing saying corporate information was accessed. The Dukes of Hazzard star Ben Jones has died. He played the mechanic known as Cooter on the show. Jones' wife says on social media he suffered a heart attack Sunday at their Virginia home. He was 84. I'm Stephanie Officer, ABC News.
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29: An evening thunderstorm, otherwise clouds. Tonight's low 71. Sun and clouds around Tuesday, high 89 and a low 66. Clouds and sun for Wednesday with a high 85. 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
38: Good evening and welcome to Money Talk. I'm Donna Soa Ellard. This is Monday. It's August 10th. Hope you all had a great weekend. It was an awfully steamy one. I don't know if you were outside at all, but if you were, you definitely took a couple showers because it was a hot one. We had a lot of activities between summer baseball and just like family events and stuff. It was pretty swampy. But you know what? I'll take it because I love summer in New England. I will take the hot weather here. I will take that any day of the week, quite frankly. I'm happy to have it because this is what I have to look forward to when I'm freezing in February, when we're on our, like, you know, fourth snowstorm and I don't know how many snow days for school. This is what I wait for and what I think about. So I hope you are also able to enjoy it too. The temperature was red. Today, markets were red, although not extremely. So all three major indices finished down, but only slightly. They were really not changed all that much. I think the most we saw down was about 0.3% for the NASDAQ and the Dow. The S&P was like barely negative, I think right around 0.1. I think we've got all eyes on the Middle East and waiting to see if it's possible to establish a resolution between the U.S. and Iran. I know there was a proposal, but that Israel was not in favor of. Israel wants Hamas to disarm. Hamas wants Israel to disarm first. Nobody wants to go first. And then we have the U.S. and Iran themselves and their conflict with the Strait. So Iran has said that they are close to reaching a deal with Oman to reopen the Strait of Hormuz, but we're not getting a whole lot of details on that. and they are still not negotiating directly with the United States without certain conditions being met, and the U.S. has declined all of those. In terms of individual stocks, we saw Intel was down. They said that they were down, I think, right around 3%. This was following the announcement that they are going to be doing a huge common stock offering. So they are looking to raise about $15 billion through a stock offering. This is all AI related, of course. So Intel pulled back on that. Also, NVIDIA and Apple were both in the red today. I think they were both down around 2% each. Now, based on the lack of progress between, you know, the U.S. and Iran and the Strait in general, we did see the price of oil up. And it's really just due to this uncertainty where we are right now. Iran's foreign minister has said there's no possibility of restarting negotiations as long as the U.S. continues violating the June Memorandum of Understanding without compensating for those violations. Last week, we saw Scott Bessent, our Treasury Secretary. He strongly indicated that there was a deal coming. However, that was followed up by the president saying that the U.S. was, he used the term semi-negotiating. Trump said that the U.S. is only semi-negotiating with Iran, and he frankly wants the Middle East to feel more economic pressure. So that's how we are starting off this week, with a level of uncertainty, slightly in the red, but really not changed all that much. And worth noting that that is following for all three indexes. So for the S&P 500, for the Dow, and for the NASDAQ, that is following their best week since April when, you know, all of this started. The S&P finished last week with a closing record, an all-time high. So, as we start this week and things are kind of lackluster, again, it is coming off a very big week. And I shouldn't just talk about last week. Last week was a great week, but also over the last month, we've seen the S&P up about 2%. And the equal weight S&P, so when I say S&P, I'm talking market cap weighted, but the equal weight S&P was up almost 3% over the last month. So that actually, you know, is, I think, even more encouraging when we're thinking about the health of the market more broadly and the market rally that we've seen more broadly. All right, let's talk about, we've talked a lot, frankly, about, you know, AI, CapEx. You know, for all the hyperscalers, Intel just had this announcement for their $15 billion common stock offering. Let's talk about this for a little bit, what it looks like. And because it did, bring shares down. At one point, it was down about 4%, another 3%. I'll have to look up where it finally ended for the day. But what's Intel saying about this? Where are they spending the money? Why is it happening? Well, this is about demand, right? So they say customer demand is absolutely skyrocketing for computing power in relationship to AI. They're looking at spending on physical AI. They're calling it purpose-built silicon and advanced packaging. These are among the major growth opportunities. They're saying they will use the funds raised through this offering to support corporate needs, including CapEx and working capital. Companies like Intel, I mean, they have spent trillions with a T in just the last few years with the goal of meeting the demand for AI and the needs for infrastructure build out. Like this is the big thing, and it requires capital for it. You got, if you recall, the discussion was, hey, there's all of this expectation. So we saw hyperscalers, we saw frankly all companies involved here, frankly skyrocket, right, in terms of technology. Their stock prices skyrocketed on the excitement, on the expectations over AI. And then everybody got a little bit apprehensive, looking at capital expenditures, looking at free cash flow. How much are we actually spending? And when and will we be able to actually see a return on this investment? So we had that. Now, over the last couple quarters, we've had companies reporting, companies whose stocks had pulled back based on their CapEx, and they're announcing that they're increasing their capital expenditures on AI demand this, just this earnings season. Spending is on track to hit $765 billion for 2026 and $1.2 trillion in 2027, according to Goldman Sachs. So this is really big. The leader among those reporting in terms of who's offering the guidance that is the highest for their CapEx is actually Amazon. That was just recently. Intel themselves, they just posted the fastest revenue growth they have seen in the last 15 years, and they've increased their CapEx guidance to $20 billion. And again, this is all citing consumer demand. Well, I said consumer. What I should be saying is customers, because we are not, the end consumer is not the one with the demand, but it's the companies that they work with. You may recall that not that long ago, our own government took a 10% stake in Intel, right? Because the goal is to increase domestic chip manufacturing. This was viewed as, and it's not just America First, but this is actually a defense consideration. We've talked about supply chain and supply chain risks. Well, one of the things we can do, let's manufacture chips here. So the U.S. took an equity stake of 10%. Their stock for 2026 is up 175% over the last 12 months, they have gone up fourfold. So while Intel is raising $15 billion through a common stock offering, NVIDIA is reaching their own deals with, but they're not going through common stock, they're going private. So they're reaching a deal with Apollo, Blackstone, BlackRock, Goldman Sachs, KKR, a bunch of them. They are helping NVIDIA get together financing in a deal that should be around $500 billion. So if you thought $15 billion was a lot coming out of Intel, NVIDIA's is looking at $500 billion through alternate financing. So we have an awful lot of money being raised with the expectation of awful lot of money being spent on AI infrastructure in upcoming months and years, frankly. The demand is just there for it. So I saw something, I saw a headline in the Wall Street Journal that actually made me pretty excited because it's something about something that I talk about pretty frequently and I wanted to share it with you. The headline was "The Simple Mental Tricks That Make Us Better With Money." That wasn't the exciting part. The subtitle was what got me going. It says the digital environment makes it so easy to spend money. The key is to put a little friction between us and our purchases. This is something that I talk about all the time because when I am a parent of teenagers, I am also a parent of someone in their 20s. And so I am looking at spending patterns. I am looking at, how are we spending money? Where are we spending money? And what is reasonable? I also am someone who from time to time has the opportunity to speak with kids in college. And they ask, ask great questions and really use the opportunity to ask about, the business and investing and what are some of the best things they can be doing now. But one of the questions I often get is, about how to save more money so they can invest more money. And I have always said, I think one of the biggest challenges for folks now is access and the lack of friction between when your brain decides you have a desire for something and actually making the purchase. Do you really need another thing that is being advertised to you in your algorithm on either Instagram or TikTok or wherever you are on your phone, whatever app you're shopping in, right? I remember being in college, and if I wanted pizza or if I wanted McDonald's, I had to either, when I lived on campus, walk over to the food hall if it was open. And if not, I had to either walk or find someone with a car to drive me to where I wanted to go to then go spend the money on the thing I was going to eat. It was not, I really feel like I don't even know what I would get from McDonald's, some French fries. And so I just touch on an app. And then there it is. And then it's not just what you're spending on the food, right? It's also the fees, because they're more expensive when you order through an app. And then there's a delivery fee on it. And then you've got to leave a tip. So I would assume that everything you're ordering is now 20%+ more expensive. And so that's what I tell kids is I'm like, I would really put some friction between you and your purchases. The idea that, you know, every time you want to go somewhere, you can just call an Uber. Like I definitely have watched my son call an Uber at times when he probably could have just found a ride with a friend, kind of thing, you know? So they're really, it's wonderful that things are so accessible. It's part of what has been driving the economy is that it's so easy for the consumer to make purchases. And whatever is happening to our brains when we're looking at stuff online, there's definitely, you know, something chemical happening there that gives us a sense of satisfaction over clicking buy, right, on your phone. But I think that this is the biggest thing, you know, curb your spending to increase your investments by like putting some sort of governor switch in place, whether it's, you know, wait, if it's a food purchase, wait 20 minutes. To decide if you really want to get it, or if it's a purchase of something else, wait at least 24 hours to decide if you really want this. And if it's a large purchase, I would say wait 10 days. But you know, putting some kind of mechanism in place that keeps you from just impulse buying when it is so easy to buy things. I mean, you don't even have to put in your credit card information anymore. You can just hit Apple Pay or whatever it is you use and automatically pay for things. So it's just too easy to spend money. The Wall Street Journal agrees with me on this, apparently, and they suggest implementing little hacks like putting in a wait time before making a purchase or not saving your card information to apps. To increase your friction in making purchases. All right, we are going to take a quick break, but stick around.
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6: 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A question you want answered or a topic you would like us to chew on, just go right to our website at soafinancial.com, click that Money Talk tab, fill out that form, and we would be happy to answer your question right here on the air. Now, you know, I believe we've mentioned multiple times, we are certified financial planners. I am a CFP, not an estate planning attorney, not any type of attorney at all, quite frankly. However, part of what we do when we are doing financial planning is to recognize where there are opportunities in your financial life to improve. So improving areas of efficiency in estate planning, like in your tax planning, even though we're not accountants, but we understand enough to know maybe that there's something to do in one area that could affect another. And then we can make recommendations to seek the additional expertise of either an accountant or attorney, you know, whatever the specific area is and where there's some work that needs to be done. We know enough to know that there's an opportunity most often. So recently, I was speaking with a client of mine about the money that he has with us here, and then about his broader planning in general. Over the course of this conversation, we uncovered that it had actually been quite a while since he had spoken with his attorney or really addressed his estate plan at all. Like, it had probably been more than 8 years. So if you're a younger person and you haven't updated your plan in 8 years, it may not be that big a deal unless you've, you know, gotten married or had your kids. But if you're, you know, a bit older, you're in your 70s and your 80s, I think it's definitely worth considering. Not just because of mortality, but also, you know, laws change. Maybe your home state has changed. There's a lot of things that can come up that would affect your estate planning. Also, like, your needs just may have changed in general, or your desires, right? So as you get older, I think it's a very good idea just on a somewhat regular basis to check in. Check in on what your plans are. Make sure that what you put in place still applies, still meets your needs. So one of the things that we uncovered, again, was that we had my client had not updated his plan since he had sold his primary residence. That was in another state. He'd moved up here to Rhode Island, and the other state where he was living, where he and his wife were living before, that was where they had done their estate planning. That's where their will was, their other documents. So that's really important because, again, different states have different laws, and where you're claiming your primary residence at death is really what your documents should reflect. So, as I said, you know, it's a good time to go back and make sure that everything you have, I told him, make sure it reflects the rules of Rhode Island and also the updated tax laws as they exist, because they have, you know, changed since, He had since taken a look at this. So we just got into, you know, a broader conversation about things like an estate tax and what the rules are. He asked about inheritance and inheritance taxes. I said, you know, he's a very smart guy. He was a business owner. But I said, this is an area where I think that there can be a lot of confusion around the idea of, you know, the federal estate tax, your estate tax based on the state you live in, any other specific taxes that may apply to your estate or may not, right? They may apply or may not. And then how this can affect the people who are inheriting your estate. And since he specifically said inheritance tax, I said, let's start there. And I think that people use the term inheritance tax when they're actually referring to either estate taxes or gift taxes. But most states in our country do

0: not have an inheritance tax. Rhode Island, Connecticut, nearby Massachusetts, none of us have them. We do have estate taxes up here. There's a federal tax, but then if your estate is over a certain threshold, the states up here impose an estate tax, but we don't have an inheritance tax. From what I've been able to find, there are now only five states in our country that actually have some sort of inheritance tax. I found Kentucky, Maryland, Nebraska, New Jersey, and Pennsylvania. Iowa used to, but they phased theirs out. So those are the only states that would charge a tax to the recipient of assets when their loved ones pass away. There is no federal inheritance tax. It's only something levied at the state level and just by those five states I just mentioned. So if you live in one of those states, whether you'll pay an inheritance tax depends on a couple of things, including your relationship to the deceased who bequested it to you, lower amounts that are inherited from close relatives are typically exempt from inheritance taxes. So that's worth noting. And if you do some, estate planning, you can absolutely do some planning around this using life insurance and trusts. And it's not a flat tax. It's typically like on a sliding scale. So it starts, very low in the single digits, maxes out in the teens. So there's the greater impact on whether or not you're exempt based on what your relationship to the deceased is. So the closer the relationship, like if it's your parents, your grandparents, the higher the exemption will be. Surviving spouses are exempt in all six states. Domestic partners are, I'm sorry, five. I meant five, not six. And domestic partners are typically exempt as well, except in New Jersey. So the vast majority of people are not going to be dealing with an inheritance tax. What more people have to be concerned with is an estate tax. So the estate tax is not taxed upon the recipient, it's taxed to the owner of the original estate who passed away. The federal exemption is very high. Most people will not pay it, and it is indexed for inflation. In 2026, it was $15 million per person. If you're married, it's portable. So if you and your spouse each get $15 million exempt, you pass on, yours can be, what's left in yours can be portable to your surviving spouse. So again, most folks with a $30 million for a joint estate are not going to be paying estate taxes at the federal level. At the state level, very, very different. Here in Rhode Island, in 2026, the exemption per person is a little bit over 1.8 million. I think it's 1.838. In Massachusetts, it's 2 million. Now, in Rhode Island, it is indexed for inflation. I do not believe it is indexed for inflation in Massachusetts, so that's worth noting. That was a change in 2010. So it is a much lower threshold here. It's also not portable. The way the federal estate tax is portable between spouses, it is not portable for the state level one. I'd also like to note that it is not just an estate tax. It's a unified exemption for both your estate and gifts. So I think most people know that the gift limit, the annual gift limit per person, is $19,000 in 2026. It's indexed for inflation each year, so that will go up each year. But it's $19,000 per person. So if my husband and I want to gift our child something, we could technically gift them $38,000, 19 from him, 19 from me. We would just have to, fill out a form with our taxes to show that it's a split gift. But we can do that without touching our lifetime limit for gifts. But if we're going to give a very large gift, like $100,000 or $200,000, that does go towards our lifetime limit. So there's a unified amount for estate and gifting. So, I mean, this is just some, there's active planning you can do both at the state level and the federal level, so that you don't find yourself, owing these taxes. It's just a sort of thing that you want to discuss, with an attorney. All right. On that note, we'll take a quick break. I'll be back with more money talk for you in just a minute.
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2: An evening thunderstorm, otherwise clouds. Tonight's low 71. Sun and clouds around Tuesday, high 89 and a low 66. Clouds and sun for Wednesday with a high 85. With WPRO's exclusive AccuWeather, I'm Andy Robb.
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2: Welcome back to the show. For this next segment, I'm pulling my topic from my virtual grab bag of client questions. It's a topic that comes up very, very often in retirement planning. It especially comes up with people who fall into that sandwich generation. You are at a stage of life where maybe you have, older children, meaning like older teenagers or young adults, and then you also have aging parents. So you find yourself, at that stage of life where you're really busy being pulled in all directions, caring for some younger people and also helping to care for some older people. And this has to do specifically with the need for long-term care insurance. This is an incredibly nuanced subject. It is going to be different for everybody. It's going to be different for you based on your own health, based on your family's financial situation, and also, I would say, based on your own family's experience. So it most often comes up when I see people helping their parents as they age, and they either have an experience where, their parents ended up getting sick and passing, and it happened fairly quickly. And maybe they did have a long-term insurance policy, but they didn't end up needing it. And so they felt, regretful over the idea that they'd paid all of this money in over the years and then didn't use it. Now, I'm going to be honest with you. To me, I'd be grateful. Nobody actually wants to use their long-term care insurance because I don't know anybody whose, goal is to live out the end of their life in skilled nursing care, needing that custodial care. But the fact is that policies, have changed and evolved, and they cover a lot more than just that, skilled nursing care. They do cover a lot more than that. The other situation I encounter is people who have family, who either had a policy and it worked beautifully. They had it and they were so grateful that they were able to pay for their loved one's care for years at a cost that would have absolutely drained their assets. I have a dear friend whose family just went through that with their father, their long-term care insurance policy. It was a pretty rich one, and it paid out, over $7,000 a month to go towards her dad's long-term care needs while he was in a nursing home for the last, 2 years of his life. And it made a really, really big difference for them financially, a really big difference for her mom, who was the community spouse, still living at home and still quite young, just in her very early 70s, because you never know what is going to happen. And then there are other people who end up, unfortunately, just having to spend down to Medicaid, going through their family's assets if they did not do, prior Medicaid planning. And the thing is, you can do that sort of estate planning, and it works sometimes, but the big issue with all of this stuff is you don't know when you're going to get sick, and you need to make the plans, whether it be plans to purchase insurance when you're healthy or to move assets out of your estate at least 5 years prior to actually needing the care in order for it to stay protected. And the problem with doing that too soon is that you may end up needing those assets. So, there's a lot of confusion, I think, for the average person around using trusts. The difference between a revocable and an irrevocable trust and what they are used for. They both serve a very important purpose. They are different purposes. And so one does not typically, satisfy the other. So, understanding when to do your planning, what kind of planning makes sense for you is really, really important. Interesting term I hear used and I see it written is, well, I don't know if I should buy long-term care insurance or if I should just self-insure. Well, insuring, by definition, is transferring risk to another party. So self-insuring isn't really a thing. It's just saving money and then spending it. And you can absolutely do that. From my perspective, if you're going to do that, I would just assume, put some money into one of the newer types of policies. So the traditional long-term care policy is you pay money every year or every month, however you pay the premiums. And as long as you keep paying it, it stays in force. And if you need it, you have it. And if you die, then you just be glad that you never needed it. And the same way you're glad that, you know, you're not upset that your house didn't burn down after you paid your homeowner's insurance, right? But the newer types of policies are what I typically see being sold more often are hybrid. So it's using a universal life insurance policy that has a cash value to it. It's being funded with a single premium or paid in over 10 years. The benefit is that those premiums never go up. It just is what it is. You pay it in initially or over the course of 10 years. And if you need it, then those dollars are leveraged for long-term care, and they're leveraged pretty nicely. If you don't ever need it, then that money goes as a life insurance benefit to a beneficiary. And it's not, you know, it's designed around the long-term care need. So the death benefit is not very large. It's usually just the premium that was paid, but still it satisfies that, that regret of, you know, use it or lose it with the traditional policies. So that is what I see happening more often. One, because of that desire, but also because, you know, traditional policies, if you buy it when you're in your, you know, 60s and you don't need it until you're in your, you know, late 80s or even early 90s, over that period of time, I would say it's most likely that you'll have one or two increases in premium. And while it always makes sense to pay that premium increase as long as you can afford it, nobody ever likes it when that premium goes up. Some of the, you know, bells and whistles, so to speak, or variables that you should be aware of with a long-term care insurance policy are what it pays for. You know, what does it cover? So it covers the kinds of things that you need as you age that you don't get from your Medicare policy or your health insurance policy. So it covers custodial care. It covers, you know, having a home health aide or a nurse come into your home. If you don't maybe need skilled nursing care in a facility, but you do need some care at home, it can pay for someone to come in. It also can pay for assisted living. So maybe you don't quite need skilled nursing care, but maybe you or your partner have dementia and it makes sense to be living in assisted living where it's a little bit safer. Or, you know, that's a really great option if that's what makes sense for you. I watched that with my own grandparents and it worked beautifully for them as part of their, you know, their care continuum. You also want to understand what qualifies you to actually use your policy, and that has to do with the activities of daily living. So typically, it's there's five, you know, basic categories for the activities of daily living, and if you can't perform two of them, usually you qualify to go on claim. So those are personal hygiene, like bathing and showering, getting dressed, being able to feed yourself, so eating. Maintaining continence, so being both mentally and physically able to use a restroom yourself, and transferring or mobility. So that's being able to, you know, move from your bed to your chair or your chair to your bed, being able to stand from a seated position, and, you know, walk independently from one place to another. Those are the very basic things you need to be able to do. And usually if you cannot do two of the five, you qualify to go on claim. Or if you have a dementia or a cognitive impairment diagnosis. So maybe, you know, most of the time you can perform all those ADLs, but, you know, you have a dementia or cognitive impairment diagnosis. And so here and there for personal safety, maybe you're not able to, or you need to have people on call, again, for safety reasons. So that's just like the tip of the iceberg about what you should look at. Whether or not you need it is really dependent on, you know, how old you are, what kind of health you're currently in, will you qualify for long-term care insurance to begin with, and then what do you have for assets? Does it make more sense just to spend down, or can you afford the premiums for long-term care? All right, we're going to take another quick break.
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2: 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Tonight, I'm doing topics and questions that I've gotten from clients, from listeners, and that I've just, you know, had with people recently, because I figure if people are asking these questions, then some of our listeners probably have these questions too. This segment, we're going to focus on a couple of quick rules of thumb, just what they are. I've had people ask me, what are these things? And so I just kind of jotted them down, made note of them, and said, let's address them on the show. So the first one has to do with investing. It is the rule of 72. This is going to be very, very quick. Someone just said, what is the rule of 72 and how do I use it? I said, okay, this is something we can work with. So the rule of 72 is just a formula. It's just a very, very quick formula. And people like it because you can estimate how long it's going to take to double your investment at a given annualized rate of return. So to be clear, this would require you to get the same rate of return every year. We all know that, you know, sequence of returns dictates that you can have an average of a certain amount per year, but you don't necessarily get it every year. And so at the end, you know, your number will be off. So I don't love this, but it can be helpful just in terms of trying to figure out what your money can do over time. So you can either start with the rate of return and figure out how many years you need, or you can start with how much time you have and what rate of return would be required to double your money. So really, really simple example. If you want to figure out how long it's going to take to double your money, take a 6% annualized rate of return, just do 72 divided by 6, you get 12. It would take you roughly 12 years. And if you wanted, then you play around with the rate. If you then said, okay, divided by, you know, 7, what do I get? It's a little bit over 10, so approximately 10 years. And you can, like I said, do it the opposite way. If you have a rate of return in mind, how long is it going to take to double your money? And that's really it. Most people will use financial calculators to get a better gauge. If you're doing actual retirement planning, do not use the rule of 72. Don't do that. You're going to want to do something that considers some Monte Carlo simulations, so you at least are looking at different sequences of returns to give you a likelihood of success or not. This is just meant to be a simple tool for mental math. Again, the rule of 72 tells you roughly how long it will take to double your money given a certain amount of time or the rate of return that you would need. Another rule of thumb that we hear about, not quite as popular as the rule of 72, it's called the multiply by 25 rule. And this is usually used when people are looking at retirement savings. It's a very, very simple way to estimate the amount of savings you're going to need to build based on the income that you want to have in the future. So again, this is going to give you a big number that is a total amount of savings that you can aim for by the time you retire. You typically are going to want to look at something that's going to last roughly 30 years. Say you retire at 67 or 70, you want to do roughly 30 years. And I know the other rule of thumb that goes along with this, which I have mixed feelings about, is the 4% withdrawal rule. We can look at that separately. But the rule is really just assuming a certain rate of return on your savings. So the lower the return, of course, you're going to have to increase the amount you're going to need to save. So how does it work? You're going to want to think about what you need when you retire. Are you going to, you know, want the same lifestyle you have now? Is it going to change? The older you are, the more accurate that number is going to be. But of course, the older you are, the less time you have to save. So, you know, there's pros and cons there. Next, figure out roughly a budget for that way of living. What's your annual cost going to be? You can use that figure to decide what salary you'd want to have in order to support that lifestyle. And then multiply that amount by 25 to come up with an idea of roughly how much money you're going to need to save by the time you retire. So if you want to live off $60,000 per year in retirement, You need roughly $1.5 million saved by the time you retire if we're looking at a 4% rule. So that's 60,000 times 25. It gives you $1.5 million. What it doesn't factor in is Social Security. So that's saying 60,000 a year in addition to your, you know, whatever you're going to end up having from Social Securities or pension. So rules of thumb are just that. It's meant to be a starting point to give you something to go for in the future. That's all. But it's saying, what is that number you need down the line? Roughly the amount you'd want in income per year times 25. And that correlates to another rule of thumb, the 4% rule. Now, depending on where you fall on the income spectrum now, you may need anywhere from 50% of your current income to 80% of pre-retirement income by the time you retire. So if you make, $200,000 a year, you may need, actually, maybe that's not a great number to use. I don't know. Let's say 100,000 to keep it simple. You might need 50,000. You might need 80,000. It really depends. It also depends on what you're going into retirement with. Do you have debt? Do you have other obligations? Again, rules of thumb, not hard, fast rules. Let's see. What are some other rules of thumb? Have an emergency fund. That's about 6 months of your living expenses. I think that's a really good rule of thumb for anyone, no matter what their level of income is. We're not looking at income. We're looking at expenses. Roughly 6 months of expenses in an account that is not subject to market volatility, just in, you know, high interest savings or a CD. That's a great rule of thumb. I totally get on board with that. Let's see, another one, put away 15% of your income for retirement. I mean, that's just, people just need somewhere to start, right? You need somewhere to start. If you're 25, 30 years old, it's really hard to be thinking about things like, what kind of retirement lifestyle do I want? You haven't even figured out what your, like, regular living, like your working lifestyle is going to be, because you're still building, right? So having a goal, like putting away 15% of your income, is great. If you can't quite get there right now, don't beat yourself up. Start somewhere. Start small and build up to it. If you can do 3%, do 3%. Increase a little bit each year, but start somewhere. If you don't have 6 months of expenses and saving, start with a target of like $1,000 and then just keep building up, right? You got to start somewhere. I do kind of like the budget rule. I don't know if you want to call it a savings or a budget, but the 50-30-20, where you say half of your take-home pay goes towards your regular ongoing needs. So think like your housing, your food, your transportation. 30% goes towards discretionary spending, wants, so to speak, and then funnel 20% into savings or savings and debt repayment. That's a pretty good one. I like that, generally speaking. That's a good target. Let me see. Life insurance. There's rules of thumbs for life insurance. Like buy like term insurance worth 10 times your gross income, right? Well, you don't need that if you're, you know, don't have anyone else depending on you. But if you have a spouse, if you have children, then yeah, you're going to want to have a good amount of term life insurance. It's inexpensive because you probably won't use it. But if you died during your working years, it would be catastrophic financially for your family. So depending on what your income is, yeah, you're going to want your family to be able to support themselves if you pass away. Let me see if I can think of anything else. Oh, here's a good one. 10, the rule of 10. This is a little less specific, but if you're going to make a big purchase, like a new TV or that's not that big, I guess, these days, a car, think of how you're going to feel in 10 days. Wait 10 days, reflect on it, and then buy it. Think of how you're going to feel in the future. Giving yourself a pause before making a purchase is a good one. Okay, I hope you enjoyed my financial rules of thumb. That's our show for tonight. Tune in next time for more Money Talk right here on WPRO. Have a great evening.